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1: Sunny, 100 degrees at Radio City. It's 5 o'clock. I'm Michael Reed, live in the KMJ Newsroom. 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The Department of Health and Human Services announced new rules for healthcare providers. Fox's Mike Emanuel reports from Washington.
2: HHS Secretary Robert F. Kennedy Jr. unveiling a new initiative aimed at clearing the air around healthcare pricing.
3: The American people pay for this healthcare system. They have the right to know the prices.
2: Labor Secretary Keith Sonderling says providing consumers price transparency gives patients choices.
4: So whether you are going in for an MRI, scheduling a routine procedure, preparing to have a major surgery, or having a baby, you will know what your care will cost.
2: But on CBS's Face the Nation, Arizona Democrat Senator Mark Kelly suggested the Trump administration isn't serious. In Washington, Mike Emanuel, Fox News.
1: A suspect was arrested today for a murder in the Tower District over the weekend. The announcement was made during a press conference at police headquarters earlier today. We hear more from KMJ's Liz Kern.
5: 28-year-old Tyrone Miles was shot and killed Saturday morning outside the Mia nightclub near Olive and Linden. Fresno Chief of Police Mindy Castro says homicide detectives identified and arrested 19-year-old Jeremiah Listman of Fresno.
6: Listman and his friends arrived in the Tower around midnight. None of them were even 21 years old, so they weren't patronizing any of the bars. They were there out on the street when Listman and his friends encountered victim Tyrone Miles and his friends, and words were exchanged. Listman was yelling his gang affiliation. After the confrontation, he turned to walk away, turned back towards the victim, and fired one shot.
5: Listman has been booked into the Fresno County Jail for murder. The firearm is still outstanding. Liz Kern, KMJ News.
1: A popular Ag Department program is on hold, at least for now.
7: New enrollment in the Conservation Reserve program is on pause following the September 30th expiration of the 2018 Farm Bill. Without a new farm bill, USDA does not have the authority to approve additional contracts. DTN reports that Congress did approve the continuing resolution to fund the federal government through December 11th, but that does not extend the farm bill. County offices can, however, complete certain activities involving contracts approved before the deadline. The lapse does not mean that all farm bill programs immediately stop, such as funding for crop insurance and many other agricultural programs through 2031. Don York, KMJ News.
1: It was a positive day on Wall Street. The Dow closed up 90 points. The S&P 500 gained 51 points. The NASDAQ added 286. Valley weather right now, sunny, 100 degrees here at Radio City. ABC 30's Cassandra Gutierrez has our forecast.
8: Happy Monday, Central Valley. We are off to a warm start to the work week. Those temperatures could be above the century mark as we head into Monday, Tuesday, and Wednesday. That's prompting AccuWeather alert days. Plus, the heat advisory extended through the rest of this week as we expect to see upper 90s in the forecast, looking ahead to Thursday and Friday as well. Overnight lows will be in the 60s and upper 50s for most of the valley floor throughout the week, so those mornings are still going to be nice and mild. For KMJ and ABC 30, I'm Cassandra Gutierrez.
1: Checking traffic across the valley, just north of Madera, we have a two-vehicle accident. Southbound 99 of the Avenue 18 and a half exit. Here in Fresno, traffic's still slow. Westbound 180 at the northbound 99 connector. And just south of Mendota, we have a solo vehicle rollover accident. State Route 33 at Central Avenue. 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
10: How did I lose weight? And I did. Lean, right here. I did. I love this stuff. Listen, Brickhouse Nutrition been with me for a long time. So chatting with Miles, I'm up at like 235. True story, I never minded being 235, but you know what minded? My knees that were falling apart and my back. I'm like, I don't know what, before I started really lifting, probably about 190. So 235 was a lot. I said, I got to lose some LBs, Miles. He said, Dan,

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2: Joining me here in the final hour of the program, attorney Roger Benakdar. 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
3: Roger that.
2: All right, man, where's my $5,000? I was supposed to get like $5,000 from Doge. I was supposed to get like $2,000 from the tariffs. And now, if I vote Republican in the midterms, I'm supposed to get $5,000. And it's this last one. I seem to remember in the last election cycle, Elon Musk getting into a little bit of trouble for his $1 million bounty for people who voted Republican. Something about you can't pay people for evidence of performing a certain way at the ballot box. Is this different?
3: This is a little different. So there is there's federal law that says, it's specifically it's 18 USC 597. It says, in essence, that you can't offer someone a payment to either cast their vote in a certain way or to hold their vote back. And so that's in support of a particular candidate or otherwise. So some people are saying that this offer, if it can be called that, by the president announced at the Republican National Convention in Dallas 2 weeks ago, if that constitutes a violation. I think the answer to that is no. The question becomes whether or not it's even, I mean, there's a bunch of different questions to it, but in essence, what people want to know, is this a bribe? Is this an offer of money for a vote? Well, it's not. There was a specific case that actually tested this theory about 40 years ago, where an individual said that he would take that he would cut his own salary if he was elected. And therefore, that was an incentive to taxpayers generally, because that meant that the taxpayer would save money. Those who if he was elected, that would be a net positive for the coffers of that governmental entity, that municipality. So here, you know, President Trump saying, well, everybody will get $5,000 if Republicans win in the midterms. So he's not saying that it's for any particular candidate. So that's one wrinkle that's in that. And it's not to not vote for a certain candidate. That's another wrinkle. And it's not conditioned on you actually voting consistent with him. He's saying every adult gets it. He's not saying every adult who votes in the way that I've asked. He's not saying every Republican. He's saying that if we win, everybody gets the $5,000.
2: So pushing the line, but not over it. There's a defensible position here.
3: Right.
2: Then there's the other piece.
3: That doesn't mean he won't, that if the Republicans don't win. I mean, here's what I think is going to happen. If the Republicans don't win in November, which statistically speaking, empirically speaking, the party in power generally doesn't win the midterms. So that's not, you know, some conspiracy against Republicans or conspiracy against Democrats. That's just somehow the ebb and flow of things.
2: The arc of history, yeah.
3: So the reality is that it's probably not going to happen statistically. So it's an offer that he may never have to perform on, statistically speaking. I bet if it's I wonder if it's on CalSheet, now that I think about that. I mean, I bet you that there is something you can put money on here, and I probably should have Googled it before we sat down to see if CalSheet had money on this.
2: Yeah.
3: But there probably is something on this as to whether or not the Republicans will win the midterms or not. And there's some indicia on it. I bet that the safe money, the House money, is on the Republicans not winning in November, because that's what history supports.
2: Yeah.
3: But in any event, so you have this offer being made, and then secondary to that, there's a question as to whether or not he would even be able to perform on it. So he, let's say Republicans do sweep and they pull off a significant historical achievement and win the midterms, Congress ultimately has to appropriate the money. So he will then, I would assume, President Trump will vocally use the pulpit to lean on Congress to approve and to issue this money. But if they don't, he can say, look at this disorganized, non-functional, America-hating Congress that won't give you $5,000. This is not my fault. If they would just put it on my desk, I'd sign it. They won't do it. They hate you. It's not me. It's them.

0: So he's no matter which way this cuts, the odds are that A, he hasn't actually violated the law, and B, he's not going to have to deliver on it, and he's going to be able to credibly point to the Congress, no matter how it goes, and say, "Hey, man, this one's not on me."
1: Right. I think those are the practical realities of the matter.
0: It's obviously the political left has lit themselves on fire over this, but it seems like every time Donald Trump takes a strong position on anything at all ever, they lose their minds and start screaming it's unconstitutional.
1: You know, and you raise a very good point. I've told you what I think the legal ramifications are.
0: Yeah.
1: I've told you what I think the mechanics of it are. That doesn't mean that they won't try and impeach him over it. This is something that they could still try and use in an impeachment proceeding if the Democrats do take control after November. So it's just kind of I'm not the president. Nobody voted for me to make decisions for anybody else. But they're going to come after him for this. It's just needless fodder. I don't know that it did much. Maybe it got people more interested in the RNC midterm convention. I mean, that was a first ever midterm convention. And that place was a packed house. It really was full. The energy in that place was insane.
0: Grindr crashed several times.
1: It's wild. But I do see the Democrats not missing the opportunity to load up and fire at him for this next year if Republicans do not win the midterms.
0: That's definitely more of a political issue, because the Democrats have tried twice to impeach Donald Trump. They didn't get anywhere with it in the first two efforts to do that. I don't think you're crazy to say they're going to latch on to anything this guy's done that you could even begin to make an argument to try and round out another impeachment case if indeed they get control of the House and if they think that they have some measure of control in the Senate. Because if they don't take the Senate, it's moot. What, you're going to walk around bragging that you wasted a bunch of time and taxpayer resources for another impeachment that went nowhere?
1: What do you mean they do that all the time? I mean, that is the current MO. That is what's been happening since post-Obama, really. I mean, if you think about it, The amount of energy and focus and resources that have went into, whether you like the man or you hate the man, I think everyone can agree, the amount of resources that have went into going after Donald Trump is orders of magnitude greater than we've ever seen against any politician ever. I mean, there's no comparable example worldwide for what President Trump has seen, and again, that's not me saying whether it's deserved or not. I'm not chiming in on that. I'm just saying that this was just an unnecessary volley, in my view, to Democrats to give them something else to hammer him about.
0: And no matter how we slice it, it really is extremely unlikely those checks are ever going to go out. Acknowledging the fact that if they did, it would be like $1.3 trillion. If they actually sent $5,000 to every legal adult in the United States.
1: Since when do we care about debt, man? I mean, let's be real here. What is it, 32 or 34% of the dollars in circulation have been minted since COVID?
0: Oh, yeah.
1: I mean, so what's another trillion at this point? It's a wazzy, it's a woozy, it's pixie dust. You know what I mean? It sounds like an episode of Wolf of Wall Street. Are you going to sit here and start pounding? You're just, I mean, this is all, it's all made up at this point. We're living in a fairy tale land.
0: I don't disagree with you, but man, hearing it said out loud is a chilling reminder that our economy is a house of cards. All right, I wanted to go back to something with Lindsey Clancy, if you don't mind. We have an interesting, if troubling, situation with this juror and the effort to portray a principled person as having done something wrong, which is definitely going to affect the psychology of people going into juries. But we've also got this insane movement to try and portray the woman who murdered her three kids. It's not a debate. She's admitted that. To portray her as a victim of brain chemistry. And I've got two kids. In both cases, both Dom's mother and Vic's mother, there was that postpartum experience where there were some peaks and valleys, emotionally speaking. Now, nothing that caused me to worry that anybody was unsafe. But there were days I came home and the entire house was clean. And there were days that I came home and we were on the couch with a pint of ice cream and a sad look on our face. With this argument about postpartum depression, postpartum psychosis, the way that it's being talked about online, does this open a door to either an effort at defense for future bad behavior from other parents or for women that are suffering from legitimate postpartum issues? I mean, they are real, to hopefully, rather than kill, maybe abandon kids. I mean, where does this go?
1: That's a great question, and there's a host of concerns there. So, one, criminal statutes and criminal law, right? It's supposed to have two different functions. One is to protect society, and that protection is a key function of that is deterrence. So you're supposed to send a message that if you engage in certain conduct that we have deemed as a society to be unacceptable, to be intolerable, then you shall bear a certain consequence. I'm really kind of at a loss to imagine something worse than abusing and killing your children as being one of those things. Like if we are at a point in our society that we are okay with killing living children that have a name and are walking about in someone's home because someone has perhaps a verifiable and bona fide emotional issue, that we are going to excuse that to some degree, we've got huge problems as a country. We've got problems as a people. If you are going to condone and to sanction the death of innocence in the name, in order to protect someone who has even a verifiable mental condition, we've got huge problems as a society. So one, we are flouting the purpose of criminal law, because if these are things that we're willing to give a pass to, what is the point of the rest of the body of law? Two, you have these other laws that are in place all over the country about the protection of children. So we have CPS, Child Protective Services. What's the P stand for? Protective. If you have reason to believe that a parent is unstable and is a danger to their children, then that means that the government has the right to come in and take the children away from the parent. Two, a parent has a duty to provide for its for their children, and the neglect of a child or leaving a child in an environment where the circumstances could lead to severe bodily injury is a felony in this state. It is a felony, okay? Yeah. As in years in state prison, okay? So that means if you're a dad and your wife has postpartum depression, you could be charged with a felony if you don't strip her of access to your kids. I mean, that's what this, this kind of tees this up for all of that. So are we going to take the position that all women who go through some level or some period of postpartum depression are inherently dangerous to themselves and others and should not be given access to their children? That's the door that opens from this argument. That is the necessary consequence of it. Because if you are going to say that you lack the criminal capacity to act willfully when strangling your toddler who can't walk using an exercise band, plotting out to kill his older brother first because he's going to make a bunch of noise and the other two are going to find out and then be more difficult to corral. If under these facts and circumstances, we're going to give somebody a pass, then we also have to look at the other side of that. You are now enabling, or you're going to have to enable, the government to step in to take children from these women and then potentially punish the father. God willing, there is one in the home. Punish the father for not taking the children away from the mom. I mean, we are entering into a twilight zone of suspension of truth, of avoidance of reality. And it's a precarious place for us as a society. And I'm worried.
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3: We're just south of Mendota. We still have a solo vehicle rollover accident, State Route 33 at Central Avenue. South of Fresno, we have a two-vehicle accident at Fruit and Lincoln Avenues. And just north of Madera, we have a two-vehicle accident southbound 99th Avenue, 18.5 exit. 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I'm Michael Reed.
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0: I'm Philip Teresi, Roger Bhanaktar hanging out with me, and we've circled back to the Lindsey Clancy case and more broadly the purpose of the system of justice as both punishment for the offender and deterrent. And one of the arguments that I think has raised a tremendous amount of frustration: should a person be held culpable for murdering their three children because they were having a mental health episode? I think that the answer is logically a duh. Yes, of course. And Roger, you raise a good point. Dad knows that mom is struggling. Dad knows that mom's going to the doctor, getting medication, trying to do something. Does dad become liable for the death of those children, not having taken them away from a mother who was exhibiting symptoms of mental illness?
1: There, in California, there's currently law on the books. It's Penal Code Section 273A sub B that says in black and white, it says that a person who permits the health or person of a child to be placed in a situation where his or her person or health may be endangered is guilty of a misdemeanor. It can also be, this same offense can be a felony.
0: Yeah.
1: So we have this stuff on the books. So are we going to now hold grandparents who live with a mom who just had a baby, a sister who lives with her sister who just had a baby, who is struggling with postpartum, are we now going to hold them accountable for events that unfold in a home when that child is left with their biological mother, which is supposed to love them? I mean, this is... We are at a point, I mean, great examples here. And also, what about the doctor-patient situation, right? If you go to a doctor and you have a problem with epilepsy and you could go into epileptic seizure and you have a risk of that, they can punch your driver's license. They can take your license away. Why? Because you have this medical condition that could render you incapacitated and that could make you run your 6,000-pound device into somebody else and hurt or kill them. Now, I mean, the risk of you got people in metal cars protecting them. Here you have little children in homes that have no mechanism to defend themselves or protect themselves at all. And we as a society are just going to say, you know, we're going to excuse this conduct. She had this mental lapse. You know, we have to excuse the death of these innocents because she had this condition. At what point have we tipped over the line here and said, we don't want to, I mean, we are essentially saying that we don't want to protect kids. It's okay for kids to be murdered and die, so long as we can find some level of empathy or something that's relatable about the person who did the killing. I mean, that's what this message says, that we are invalidating the penal code. We are invalidating our efforts to protect children in order to excuse bad conduct. Now, if you want to say if we want to recognize that as a legitimate medical condition, a legitimate medical condition that renders somebody wholly incapacitated and unable to regulate their conduct, then that is going to necessarily have to become grounds for a doctor, an OB, to report a mother to CPS or otherwise take efforts to strip that mother of custody of the child, because that mother presents a clear and present danger of a lapse of ability to conform her conduct. So this is an incredibly dangerous slope. This is a very slippery slope. Now, I'm not sitting here saying that postpartum depression is a fiction. It's not. It's a real thing, okay? But we have to at some point say, yes, some folks can have a problem, but we can still punish them for the act. Because at some point, the depravity is the focus. The victim is the focus. And the law will necessarily have to catch up, where we are going to make OBs and the doctors of women that just had children mandated reporters that will necessarily have to take steps to strip women of custody of their children. Is that something we're comfortable with?
0: Obviously, that's not. I can't imagine anybody advocating for that.
1: But the question is, how do you not? Right? We have to treat it. We are saying this is a medical condition that strips you of the ability to control your actions.
0: I actually think that the answer to the question is at the far end of the process. If it has been demonstrated that you murdered your children, whatever the reason, the consequences are going to be severe. They are going to be demonstrative. They are going to be deterrents to other people who might have a little something going on upstairs that isn't entirely wholesome. Even in a state like Texas, there are benchmarks for who and who is not eligible for the death penalty specifically. And you have a certain intellectual incapacity that's a consideration. In the event of somebody, even through a transient psychotic episode like what Lindsay Clancy continues to claim she experienced, do you then say, okay, death penalty's not on the table, but you're never going to breathe free air again? Whether you go to the loony bin or you go to federal prison, the punishment for killing your child, regardless of the underpinnings, is that you will never be a free person again.
1: Can you legislate that? Is that the question?
0: Can you legislate it, and will the people accept it? Or is there always going to be this kind of, well, she was having a bad hair day sort of reaction?
1: You can absolutely legislate it, but do you think that legislatures have the spine to do so? They're going to be absolutely tarred and feathered by different groups, mental health groups. I mean, this is going to make me a little unpopular. Different, you know, advocates for women's rights, et cetera, they're going to be absolutely lambasted as being sexist, biased, you know, discriminatory, and all these other things against women for doing so. So maybe if one of these women's groups sponsors it, then maybe they'll get behind it. But it's, you know, we're at a point. I mean, you look at Corey Walsh, 40 years old in Frankfort, Illinois. She hung her 2-year-old. She was obsessed with the Lindsey Clancy trial. She was texting friends about it at the time, on the day that she hung her 2-year-old. I mean, we're at a tipping point in society, and we better start to care. It doesn't get better from here if we don't do something.
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3: This news update is brought to you by Breadcrumb Cybersecurity, Central California's leading cybersecurity and digital forensics firm. In the South Valley, several people could soon find out what charges they will be facing following 3 separate incidents in Visalia.
11: Officers say a loaded gun and marijuana were found during a traffic stop near Santa Fe in Maine. The driver and a passenger were both arrested. Another drug arrest happened on Court in Maine after a man was seen challenging someone to a fight. A 21-year-old man was arrested for allegedly having marijuana, Xanax pills, and 2 phones, and more than $1,000 in cash. Police say they also arrested 3 other men following a disturbance at a Republic bar and nightclub.
3: That's ABC 30's Graciela Moreno. Actor Michael Douglas reveals a secret affair in a new memoir. Fox's Michelle Polino has the details.
12: The minimum price for taking a stranded woman to a telephone was $400.
13: $375 in traveler's checks?
12: Not a deal.
14: Michael Douglas is coming clean about a secret romance with Kathleen Turner during the 1984 filming of Romancing the Stone. In his new memoir, One Hell of a Ride, in an excerpt shared with People magazine, Douglas wrote, in part, Kathleen and I fell hard for each other and began a relationship. He was separated from his then-wife, Deandra, but still married. The two denied it for more than 40 years, he says, to protect his family. It ended when Deandra grew suspicious. The book is out Tuesday. Michelle Polino, Fox News.
3: On Wall Street, the Dow closed up 90 points. It's 5:33 at KMJ. Valley weather right now, sunny, 99 degrees at Radio City. ABC 30's Cassandra Gutierrez has our forecast.
15: We are off to a warm start this Monday with triple-digit temperatures for a high this afternoon. Eventually on Tuesday and Wednesday, we're still expected to be above the century mark for the valley floor. We do have a heat advisory and an AccuWeather alert in place for the rest of the week as the heat advisory has been extended through Friday. Upper 90s in the forecast as we head into the end of this week, and we could be seeing a cool down into the weekend, but first we're looking at some warm temperatures for your Monday, Tuesday, and Wednesday. For KMJ and ABC 30, I'm Cassandra Gutierrez.
3: Checking traffic across the valley, just north of Madera, we have a 2-vehicle accident. Southbound 99 at the Avenue 18 and a half exit. Traffic is backed up in that area. Here in Fresno, we have a 2-vehicle accident at Jensen and Willow Avenues. Just south of Fresno, we have a 2-vehicle accident at Fruit and Lincoln Avenues. And south of Mendota, we have a solo vehicle rollover accident. 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
0: 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Hi, I'm Dano, or Dan Hines. 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
3: Just north of Madera, we have a two-vehicle accident. Southbound 99 at the Avenue 18 and a half exit. Here in Fresno, we have a two-vehicle accident at the Fresno Street on-ramp to southbound 99. Also in Fresno, we have a two-vehicle accident at Jensen and Willow Avenues. And south of Fresno, we have a two-vehicle accident at Fruit and Lincoln Avenues. This traffic report is brought to you by Chichansey Gold Resort and Casino. I'm Michael Reed, KMJ.
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12: 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I'm Philip Teresi on KMJ. And we're going to set aside the hard legal analysis because we just got a couple of minutes. The Wall Street Journal, I kid you not, running an op-ed, how iced coffee in a job interview sparked a raging etiquette debate. Now, I bring my coffee with me every day. I've actually got this lovely Yeti mug that was purchased for me and designed by my executive producer. I'm not a big iced coffee guy anyways. Roger, you're an attorney. You've interviewed would-be employees. You've walked into judges' chambers. Would you accept somebody coming in with an iced coffee? Would you yourself walk in beverage in hand?
13: It's not a good look. If you're coming into a job interview, you should be carrying your portfolio, your briefcase, your purse, a couple extra copies of your resume, and a smile. That's it. If they offer you coffee, maybe you can accept. I would politely say, thank you for the offer. I'm good. And you make your way through the interview. That's a little, I don't think I'm that old yet either, but I just think that that's not really the right look. You need to be there. You're all business. You're ready. You're not sipping a beverage.
12: My thing is the iced coffee. And really, any iced or very cold beverage is problematic, whereas a dry cup, like a Starbucks, just a hot beverage, I don't think is the same faux pas. Hot beverages don't condensate and drip.
13: There's that, but I mean, it's just, you know, you don't seem, if you're coming into an interview, you're there for the interview, you're supposed to be, you know, laser beam focused on presenting yourself in the best way you can. Now, in chambers, I've taken coffee in chambers before. I mean, I've done all those types of things. I've taken a bottle of water back into chambers with me. Judges don't care. But you're talking about a job interview. I don't know why you would feel compelled to bring anything other than those minimums that I just mentioned.
12: It's an erosion of the formality that should be expected.
13: Right. Absolutely. I mean, we've come, you know, we live in a society where some people think it's okay to wear house shoes and pajamas to the store. I mean, I don't agree with that either. You know, and a job interview is not your time and place to be casual. It's your first impression. Put your best foot forward. Be all business for a few minutes.
10: I totally agree. Roger, thank you for the time this afternoon, man.
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10: 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The great one, Mark Levin, is on the way. 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

0: In farm country, I'm Lisa Lucera, Fox News. President Trump holding a rally in Grand Island, Nebraska to back Republican Senator Pete Ricketts, who's in a tougher-than-expected re-election fight against independent David Osborne.
1: He's a great man. He's a great, he's respected by everybody in Washington. There's no games. He's respected by everybody down there.
0: While there, he promised,
1: I'm going to sign a historic executive order to officially waive the off-road requirement and allow anyone to purchase tax-free red dye diesel for any reason.
0: So-called red dye diesel is tax exempt. The average price for a gallon of diesel is about $6.32 a gallon, according to AAA. President Trump's immigration enforcement is splitting rural voters ahead of the midterms, according to a new poll.
2: An Associated Press survey of more than 2,000 rural voters finds about a third said the Trump administration's immigration enforcement has been positive, while another third say it has been negative. The remaining 3 in 10 told pollsters it has had no effect. Immigration also ranks lower on voters' priority list than the cost of living, fraud in government programs, or health care cost. Only 4 in 10 rural voters say the president has gone too far in restricting legal immigration or deporting those in the country illegally.
0: Fox's Jared Halpern at the White House. President Trump's approved on the recommendation of War Secretary Pete Hegseth death by Army firing squad for convicted Fort Hood shooter Nidal Malik Hassan, who opened fire at the Army base in 2009, killing 13 people and wounding 32 others while shouting Allahu Akbar during the attack. A federal appeals court considering a judge's authority to restore the Trump administration's funding cuts to Harvard University. A lower court judge ruled last year the cuts amounted to illegal retaliation for Harvard's rejection of the administration's demand to change its policies. 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
10: He's here. 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

0: right, Julie Kelly, we have a few minutes. So if the Democrats take the House, what can we look forward to?
1: I mean, more investigations, obviously, impeachment of the president, some of his top cabinet officials, I would expect. They're going to try to shut down in these committees that are producing documents, shut that down. However, I think, they still have passed through with the White House Transparency Task Force. That's, I think, nothing, new there, what we expect the Democrats to do, but certainly come to Jack Smith's any of his team. There is a criminal referral pending against Jack Smith right now before Todd Blanche for making false statements to Congress. Also a criminal referral against his top henchman in the J6 case, Thomas Wyndham, for obstruction of Congress for refusing to answer questions. So let's hope we see some movement on that, but I'm sure the Democrats will try to put a stop to that. They can't, but
0: turns out that
1: they will be able to.
0: He had also sent his staff over to CIA, didn't he?
1: Yes, correct. Yes, he did. His staff did. I believe this would have been Jay Bratt and David Harbaugh in the documents case, meeting with former CIA director John Brennan in late 2023, allegedly to serve as a witness, an expert witness during the trial that never happened. But I have my doubts that that's exactly why they met with Brennan.
0: And he was asked if he had ever met with Brennan. And he basically has said no. So it was very deceptive. He did not reveal that he may not have directly, but his staff did. This guy's a complete sleazeball, isn't he?
1: He is just, I hate to say it, he makes Jim Comey look like an honorable man. That is how dirty Jack Smith is as a prosecutor, as a government official, as a human being. There's something really sinister about that man, and there's something really creepy about a grown man who wants to look at everyone's text messages and look at, deleted posts that the president had on his X account. I mean, there's something really wrong with a person. That is not criminal investigation. That's voyeurism that borders on, some sort of psychopathic tendencies. This is a very, very dangerous man who never should have had the reins of power that he did.
0: Isn't it amazing? I've got to go, but despite all this, they had nothing. Zero. On Donald Trump and his people. Nothing. Julie Kelly, God bless you, my friend. You've done a fantastic job, and we'll always remember it. You take care.
1: You too, Mark. Thanks so much.
0: You got it. We'll be right back.
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0: MFN, an unapologetic patriot and unapologetic constitutionalist. 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
1: Charlie, quite an abomination. The same party that wants to destroy our Constitution, the entire structure, aiming first at the Supreme Court, so they'll have to kill the filibuster rule, and that's what they're going to do. Pack the other courts, pack the Supreme Court with four more justices, turn it into a Politburo. Pack the Senate with four more justices, and they're going to be righteous about everything they do. They're going to pretend that they're the true constitutionalists. This is what they do. They're sleazeballs. Absolute sleazeballs. This is what they do. And we have one story after another in the New York Post, also Just the News, that lays out everything that was done here. And to give you a bottom line on it, the President of the United States, Joe Biden, was involved in everything, as I had surmised to you, as the President of the United States did as well. Every piece of it. The Attorney General was a sap. He was a lapdog. And the worst of the bunch was his deputy, Monaco, an Obamaite, a bomb thrower. But all through the Department of Injustice, there were these radicals. These radicals all throughout. And the courts pretty much the same. The courts, I should say, in the D.C. lower courts and the D.C. circuit, the judges are pretty much the same. Certainly on the appellate court there, but even in the lower courts, I should say. And they intend to appoint a bunch of Jacksons to the court. She's the dumbest of the bunch. She's also a bomb thrower. She doesn't even understand the role of a Supreme Court justice. So Biden pushed her through for a reason. You know, it really all started with Barack Milhouse, Benito Obama. And he's now going to campaign for Abdul El Sayed, just so you know. And Sayed's sister-in-law appears on the terrorist watch list. Did you know that? His sister-in-law is on the terrorist watch list. His father is connected to CARE, and I believe it's the Muslim Brotherhood. He has said things that are so bad that he has sought to cover his tracks online and elsewhere. It's really shocking. And that race shouldn't be close, and Mike Rogers will be on here. Did you say Wednesday, Rich? Wednesday. We're going to try to help those candidates that want help. We're going to have Dan Sullivan back from Alaska. We're going to have our friend Mike Lawler in a tough district. We're going to hold the House. He needs to win. And he'll be back with us. And we're going to have numerous others that I can't even remember on the lead up to the election. We'll have Blakeman back on, is running for governor in New York. We're going to have a few Texas people on, the whole list. We're going to do everything we can. I spent about 45 minutes this afternoon on Dan Patrick, Lieutenant Governor Dan Patrick's podcast in Texas. It's a big podcast, and it averages anywhere from 600 to 800,000 views, which is a lot. I mean, he's not a professional and a full-time podcaster, but he's really good. And when we finished, he said, if we win Texas, it's going to be because of this podcast. I said, you really think? He said, yes. I think there's going to be a million views on this. This is what we do. We do it pretty much under the radar. And by under the radar, we're very public. We're very big. But talk radio doesn't get the respect that it deserves. It doesn't get the attention that it deserves. Podcasters get a lot of it, and yet most of them are pathetic. And they're not pulling votes anywhere. For most of them, not all of them, for most of them, people watch them because they're car wrecks, day in and day out car wrecks, and people laugh at them. They're not embracing them. Tucker Carlson. You know, the other thing is the internet. It's very, very bizarre. We were taking on Tucker Carlson at a very national level, day in and day out, starting, I think it was in May of a couple of years ago. And the gloves were off, and we were socking and rocking. And so you see this stuff online, Mr. Regis? Well, actually, I was the first one to criticize him. And you go, who is this person? Then another one. Actually, we both were the first ones to criticize him. I don't know who the first one was to criticize him. All I'm saying is when I came out of the box, we got no support whatsoever. And it's one thing to post something on the internet or some relatively small social, so it's quite another when you have the second largest talk show in America and you take him on and you're pounding away and he notices it and he's fighting back and there's not much for him to fight with. He's proven himself to be exactly everything I said he was. He's excusing Hitler. He's excusing the Third Reich. He and his guests raise questions about the Holocaust, trashing America, spends an awful lot of time in Arab countries. Just go on and on. He's exactly everything I said he is. He's an out-of-the-closet anti-Semite. I think he hates his own country, our country. And I think in many ways he's a traitor. I do. That's just my opinion. And he's not the only one. There's a cabal of these guys. And I usually tangle with one or two at a time. I don't mind it at all. Because they're such flawed perverts and criminals and crooks and propagandists. It's really not that hard. But it has to be done. Part of the problem with the Democrat Party early on is they didn't take on their sick bastards the way I have taken these guys on, and now some others are taking them on. And now it is the party. The sickest among them, excuse me, the sickest among them, like the Bernie Sanderses and this guy Chris Murphy, and you've got that... the stooges in the house there and so forth. They're the worst of the worst. They're the worst of the worst. So there is that. And I wanted to point that out to you as well. Good news, bad news, all kinds of news out there. Harry Enten, the data analyst over at the Constipated News Network. Cut one, go.
2: If we in fact do have these same exact overperformances from Republicans, well, this 53-47, what does that turn into? Well, it turns into, boom, 51-49 Republicans, because Michigan, that would go from blue to red. How about Texas? That would go from blue to red. Iowa, the same. Ohio, the same. So what happens in Texas could very well tell us what is going on nationwide. Because if Texas turns blue, it means that all of this red right here, well, maybe the polls would actually indicate that they would turn
1: blue. And what he's trying to say is if the polls basically do not accurately reflect Republican input, and he's saying that in each cycle it they have sort of given a short shrift to Republicans. If the same thing happens here, then the Republicans will hold the Senate. That's what he's trying to say. And so I want you to hear that. What I'm trying to say is that's all well and good. Just go out and vote like everything's on the line, because everything is on the line. Everything. The Democrats are trying to shorten this president's term from 4 years to two by crippling him with investigations. And they're trying to lay the foundation in 2028 for a Democrat by making these allegations and on and on and on. Excuse me. And, of course, they are going to destroy the filibuster. They are going to destroy the Supreme Court. They're going to destroy a whole lot that protects we, the American people, from them. And I believe you're going to see just massive pushes for amnesty for all these 20-some million people they brought in here, on top of the other 20 million who are already here, and your country's done then. You can't deport Islamist radicals with ties to Hamas when you confer citizenship on them. And that's how bad this is. This is how crazy these people are. And they got a lot of other plans in mind. They want to try and force Israel to commit suicide geographically by giving up their indigenous land, Judea and Samaria. Judea, of course, is where Judaism was born. In Shiloh, where the 12 tribes came together, right there. And somehow that's Palestinian. There weren't even Muslims back then. There weren't even Christians back then, let alone Palestinians, for God's sakes, an invention of 1965 from the KGB. And the Temple Mount, which is the holiest of the Jewish sites, the holiest of the Jewish sites. When Islam came into being, what is it, 1,400 years ago, that's all. They built a temple right there, and now call it their third holiest site. Third. Right on top of the number one holiest of all sites for the Jewish faith. And I've told you before, others repeat this. I did all the research and laid it out here and on Fox. It's okay that others repeat it. But Iraq was majority Christian. Syria was majority Christian. Lebanon was majority Christian. Egypt was majority Christian. And there were more. And now there are almost no Christians anywhere in any of those places except Egypt, 10% or so Coptic Christians who are treated like crap. And the only growing Christian community is in Israel. And I might add, there are Muslims who live there, Arabs who are Muslims and some aren't who live there. And none of them would go into any of the Arab countries to live. None of them would go into the Muslim countries to live. They stay in Israel and they fight in the IDF, believe it or not. Because they're Israeli citizens. It's hilarious. They talk about segregation and apartheid in Israel. These majority Muslim countries, they're not just majority. They're 99.9%. 99.9%. We're looking straight at our generation right now. Right now. At the second Muslim crusade, or as I prefer to call it because I want to be accurate with my language, Islamist crusade. It's the second one. It's taking place right in front of your eyes. And we have Marxist, that is left-wing governments, including the Democrats, who are waving it right in. Right in. You know where this guy Chris Murphy is? He's been all over the Middle East. He won't go to Israel. He's out of Connecticut. I'll be right back.
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3: 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But listen anyway. They know they're probably wrong. 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

0: Uh-oh. Ah, here we are. You know, folks, I believe America is under a biblical assault of forms. Not from some foreign army, but from within. False peace, open borders, socialism, the war on the family and the sanctity of life, the persecution of the church and temple, the rise of Islam, this growing and hateful anti-Semitism. I think there are the seven greatest threats facing this republic right now, and Pastor Matt Hagee from Hagee Ministries, the best of the best, folks, I can personally vouch for them. Well, he lays them out clearly, biblically, without apology in his brand new book, The Assault on Freedom. I've read this book. It's a killer book. You really need to get it. He takes today's headlines and runs them straight through the filter of Scripture so you can see exactly what's happening and how to stand firm. This is the book that every patriot, every parent, every person of faith needs right now. So please, sitting on the sidelines, that only helps the enemy, folks. And sitting on the sidelines while society and the globalists and the enemies of liberty try to finish the job, it's just not acceptable to Levinites out there. I know it's not. Arm yourself with the truth of Pastor Matt Hagee's fantastic book, and I'm going to show you how to do it. It's very simple. 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The Power Hour, Hour 3 is upon us. There's so much more to cover. I've got a little surprise for you also in Hour 3. I've also decided that this weekend on Life, Liberty, and Levin Saturday, no guests. The entire hour will be me. I have no writers. I have no editors, so it's an enormous amount of work. I have no researchers. But you're used to this by now. Much of the rest of the country is, too. But it's very, very important. Our big drive to victory. It's a must. I'll be right back.
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5: Back on the road, I'm Lisa Lacerra, Fox News. President Trump in deep red Nebraska with less than a month until the midterms.
6: President Trump telling the crowd,
7: on November 3rd, we're going to send Pete Ricketts back to the United States Senate.
6: Praising GOP candidates in Nebraska, including Senator Pete Ricketts, who faces independent candidate Dan Osborne in November, a Navy veteran backed by Democrats. Touting jobs, border security, and his tax policies, the president also signing an executive order waiving an off-road requirement to allow anyone to purchase tax-free red-dye diesel.
7: The typical trucker will save over $100 every time they fill up, so it's more than $100 each time. And farmers will also save millions and millions of dollars.
6: Telling folks fuel prices will come tumbling down when the U.S. conflict with Iran ends.
5: Fox's Kristen Goodwin. During the midterm convention, the president said he would be holding multiple rallies a week before Election Day. The president's approved the execution by firing squad of Army Major Nidal Malik Hassan for the 2009 shooting rampage at Fort Hood, Texas. The Army psychiatrist walked into a medical building where soldiers were getting checkups, shouted out, Allahu Akbar, then opened fire. 13 people were killed. More than 30 were hurt. A Russian researcher is dead, reportedly after contracting a strain of the plague.
8: She reportedly died just days after accidental exposure to an unknown pathogen after breaking a test tube at the research facility. Her death prompted a hospital to be quarantined and nearly 200 people to undergo medical observation. Her cause of death has not been confirmed.
5: Fox's Christina Coleman. The World Health Organization says the risk to the public is low. Former music pastor and one-time American Idol contestant Caleb Flynn sentenced to life in prison without the possibility of parole after an Ohio jury convicted him last week of murdering his wife while he was having an affair. 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
15: He's here. He's here. Now, broadcasting from the underground command post, deep in the bowels of a hidden bunker, somewhere under the brick and steel of a nondescript building, we've once again made contact with our leader, Mark Levin.
0: Hello, America. Mark Levin here. Our number, 877-381-3811, 877-381-3811. Captain Smith Machachar, the Fly Dubai pilot, the Indian pilot, the great hero, spoke with Benjamin Netanyahu and in Israel in the Hebrew calendar. Today is the October 7th, if you will, anniversary, third year of what took place, the slaughter that took place there. It's a very somber day there, a very somber day by all of us who just feel what took place there was the epitome of inhumanity and evil.

0: You know, ladies and gentlemen, it's always an honor to talk to Shelby Steele or Eli Steele, his son. Shelby Steele has done an enormous amount for this country. It's taken enormous guts, enormous courage. And there's really a handful of people who've been in their position, his position, and has had the courage to speak out and write so beautifully and speak so beautifully. And I have his son, Eli Steele, with us right now, who's also a young man, may I say, being the age I am, of great courage and great loyalty to his father and his mother and so forth. And they have a documentary essay that's available called White Guilt. And it's a bold new documentary, father and son confront the uncomfortable truth that white guilt, not white racism, white guilt is the new evil reshaping societies across the globe. It is prescient. It is timely. And I want to welcome Eli to the program. Eli, welcome to the program. And tell us in more detail what that documentary is about.
1: First, Mark, thank you very much for having me. You and my father go way back.
0: Yeah.
1: So it's an honor to be on this show. And people are kind of starting, obviously, to like your audience to know that I am deaf. So I speak with a deaf accent. So that way they can know what that is. As for the documentary, we knew, I think my father was the one that had the ability to see what was going on in America. And he knew that you could not have a collision between the civil rights movement and white supremacy in the 1960s without some sort of fallout. White people were on top. And the civil rights movement said, no, you're on top because you use your race as your power. And race is immoral. And so the white fell. And that fallout was white guilt. Because whites, in a way, many whites wanted to get back on top. They wanted to be innocent of America's racial crimes. And so my father said, okay, well, this white guilt, I mean, that's the fallout. But I don't think even he predicted how much it would grow and how much it would devastate America and the rest. And so that's why we made this movie to document white guilt from the 1960s all the way to today. So you're going from the 1960s to October 7th. And you should see how powerful this force is and the invisible force. Most people don't understand it. They think it's Marxism. They think it's all these. And it is. I mean, those are all forces. But what is Greece? They allowed the forces to enter our society. You need a grievance, and that is white guilt.
0: Now, so the white guilt that prevents our society as a whole, but certainly the ruling class, I suppose, from taking on not just black militancy at this point, but sort of this international militancy that comes out of the third world, like this Islamist movement and so forth and so on. Would you agree with that?
1: Yes. My father was a black liberationist in his early 20s. He believed that the third world, that the people of the third world should unite, I mean, people of color, the Philippine, the Palestinian, the blacks. We should all unite and take on the white oppressor, whether it be the white supremacists in America or the Israelis in the Middle East. And so a lot of people never really saw this power or the ability for these powers to grow. But white guilt is very deductive because it really allows the tribalism and that divides us into the oppressed and the oppressor. And so the Palestinian, for example, and the black militant, for example, knew that that if they could make themselves the victim and the right deal pressure, it would give them enormous power. And that's why my father says the white guilt is literally the same deal as black power. Mm. Same deal with the Palestinians or the Islamists. Because if you can, the Palestinian in 1967 had just lost the war to Israel, another war. They knew they could not beat Israel on the battlefield. So how do you do that? You go into the minds of the people. You start spreading the liberation and ideology, which says we, the people of color, are the victim of these white oppressors. And white people have fallen because the colonial empires were falling. The American, you know, all of that. There was an enormous amount of guilt and so forth. And our currency, I should use my father's term, so our currency of power. And to the Palestinian, the blacks in America, they all knew if they could exploit this power, it would get you, they would just go to wherever they can go. There's no mistake that we went from BLM in 2020 to October 7th in 2023. And in this transaction, white guilt is transaction because the white by innocent, the black self-victimization, the Palestinian self-victimization. So the content in the transaction of the white, the minority can the variable, the minority can shift. That's why the Palestinians can easily go into that victim deep and, you know, so forth. So, it's a perfect formula for the left.
0: That is brilliant, brilliantly put. And I want people to know that in this documentary essay that's so important, you have some fantastic people in addition to your father and you. You have David Mamet, Baya Unger Sargon, Pastor Corey Brooks, Jody Shaw, Paul Rossi, Jason Riley, Raphael Mangual, Andrew Gutman, Seneca Scott, and others who refused to kneel, paid for it. And we're running out of time this segment. If people want to get and see this, where do they go?
1: They go to whiteguiltfilm.com. That's whiteguiltfilm.com. You can get it on Amazon, Apple TV, and Google Play.
0: So let's post that, Mr. Producer, whiteguilt.com, Amazon.com, Apple, folks. I really want you to enjoy this. I want you to see it. I want you to learn from it. I want you to share it with a whole lot of people. Eli, you're the best, man. My best to your whole family. God bless you.
1: Thank you so much, Mark. It's a true pleasure to be on. Thank you very much.
0: God bless you, my friend. We'll be right back.
2: Millions will vote soon. But do they really know the issues? Now, Rob Schmidt is on Newsmax tonight talking about the war for America's future. 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
4: Republicans in Texas are attacking Democratic Senate nominee James Tallarico by questioning his masculinity and calling him low T. Tallarico said he wished people would stop saying that as he blew the seeds off a dandelion.
5: You gotta like any joke that's about what's manly and what's not. How you all doing? You know what today is? It's the first Monday in October. Do you know what that means? A new Supreme Court session. And as we mentioned in hour one, unfortunately, they start the Supreme Court season with the lowest approval rating probably in the Supreme Court's history. Certainly through the modern era, they've been up around 70%. They were the last institution that most of us believed in and thought was non-political. Then, for a variety of reasons, Congress not doing their job, so everything had to be decided by the Supreme Court rather than writing laws to deal with things. They sat back and made the Supreme Court weigh in on very political issues. And then you had both parties with their presidents and lots of other people blasting every decision as political until they convinced enough of their own voters, whether it's Joe Biden with the Democrats or Donald Trump with the Republicans, that the Supreme Court is just as political as any hack House member in America.
6: Right, right. And it's all driven by, you know, there are three branches of government. And if donations, money, are driven by anger and fear, you're not going to leave out the judiciary.
5: Which
6: and
5: they,
6: and who talks about circuit courts? Nobody. So they go straight to the Supreme Court, both sides. It's utterly immoral and un-American, and I hate it, but it worked.
5: And you can

0: famous case. So, and you know, they stick with their judicial philosophy, certainly. What's interesting to me and worth knowing, I think, is that a conservative justice's judicial philosophy is, you know, depending on the specifics, and let's not split hairs, I've got to stick with this whether I like the outcome or not. The progressive's philosophy is the outcome matters most. So I will fit my philosophy to the outcome. I will alter my philosophy as needed. That's their philosophy, which is an obvious clash. But to your point, Jack, the Supreme Court, which is nearly constantly under attack from those calling for packing or eliminating it because it's hopelessly ideological and divided, taking a look at, well, a couple of examples. Philadelphia Inquirer, which is the big paper of record there, you know, the seat of our nation's founding pretty much in Philadelphia, recently proclaimed that, quote, the Supreme Court's conservative majority keeps choosing ideology over impartiality. Other media outlets report devastating polling showing the court is unpopular and losing institutional respect. Well, that is true, but kind of a different point.
1: It's not their fault.
0: So let's see. So let's take a look at the last session. The court ruled unanimously in 45% of the cases, slightly up from the prior year. 45% unanimous. 11% were 8-1. So that takes us up to 56%, and 6% were 7-1 or 7-2, depending if somebody recused themselves or whatever. So the rate of unanimous or near unanimous jumps to 62%. And in over 77% of the cases, there was not the ideological split you might expect. The six conservatives and the three liberals.
1: Joe just sneezed. He used his cough button. I like it when you sneeze on the air because I think we need to know if you have that new Russian plague.
0: I was just there for a couple of days over the weekend. And I was, you know, I've got a Russian girlfriend. She was 28. She has passed. The lab worker who got the plague was my paramour. I'm certain this is just allergies.
1: Oh, there it is on ABC News. U.S. monitoring suspected plague in Russia. So, yeah, we talked about it in Hour 1. Get the podcast Armstrong and Getty on demand. Back to the Supreme Court.
0: So Ketanji Brown Jackson, who is ridiculously left, she shouldn't be on the court.
1: She's just ridiculous. She talks too much.
0: Yeah. Blah, blah, blah, blah, blah, blah. She was in the majority in 72% of the cases. In fact, she agreed with Alito, who, with Justice Thomas, is probably the most quote unquote conservative or originalist justices. She agreed with Samuel Alito in 49% of the cases and with Clarence Thomas in half the cases. It's just the narrative is untrue. It's a lie. But that won't raise you any money. Let's see. So the court remains slightly underwater in popularity, 47% favor, 53% disfavor, which is way more popular than any party or Congress.
1: Well, that's not the latest Gallup poll I have in front of me where they're at 34%. Yeah.
0: Wow.
1: They go into this at 34%, having been in the 70s, all of our lifetimes.
0: Right. Yeah, it's terrible. And it's all based on lies and or the fact that after generations of the court leaning, I'm so far left, it could fall over and crack its head. All of a sudden it leans a little bit right and everybody acts like it's some sort of national cataclysm. Oh, it's just, it's just tiring. Sometimes my arse just gets tired at the political narrative. So this is interesting to me. The first big case they're taking on, Suncor Energy versus Boulder County, is being labeled by all the usual suspects as an environmental case. I think it was the New York Times said climate change and fossil fuels case.
1: Yeah, it's a climate change case, and you're saying it's not.
0: Not really. I mean, that's
1: almost,
0: in it.
1: But it's almost always what happens with these Supreme Court decisions. We argue about they're pro-guns or they're anti-climate change or they're whatever. It's something else that they actually decided on.
0: Right. It's a question of federalism or constitutional appropriateness or whatever. Not whether the judges like something. Right, standing. That's a good one, yeah. So this case asks whether state and local governments may use state tort laws, suing people, to impose liability on American companies for the effects of global climate change. And you're saying, well, wait, you said it's not really about climate change. Well, again, it's involved with it. But so.

0: and this is so Boulder slash Berkeley slash, you know, pick your town in Massachusetts. The city and county of Boulder have sued ExxonMobil and Suncor in Colorado court, claiming their community has been harmed by global climate change and they're seeking damages for local harms. And liability would be based not on the company's actions in Colorado, but on the extent its worldwide production and sale of fuels are found to have contributed, allegedly, to greenhouse gases in the global atmosphere, and then allegedly caused whatever rainstorm or tornado or mudslide or drought or excess rain or whatever the various, you know, half-wit scientists have blamed on climate change with little or no evidence. A trial would give a local jury the authority to determine what share of global climate change each American company should be held responsible for. In every jurisdiction in America,
1: wow,
0: there would be these suits.
1: What could be more unworkable than that?
0: Well, and the tri lawyers are on their knees at night like a little kid in a Norman Rockwell a painting. Oh, please, God. Oh, please let this happen. Oh, please, God. Every town, burg, and hamlet in America would be holding a trial of every single fossil fuel company on Earth, alleging that the reason the playground is a little muddy and the kids ruined their tennis shoes down there in whatever town is because of ExxonMobil. I mean, come on. It's utterly unworkable. And actually, there's one writer, Bill Barr, former attorney general, who makes the point that this would be completely unreasonable. But he made, do we have time for this? Yeah. A really interesting other point. It intrudes directly into foreign policy because the city's claims are based on the global phenomenon of climate change, the atmospheric accumulation of greenhouse gases from every carbon source in the world. Its lawsuit, therefore, takes a position not merely on local environmental harms, but on how responsibility for international problems should be allocated among American companies, and foreign nations. That is foreign policy. So this is an insane idea.
1: The other case that I'm really excited about, it's a gun case. Can explain that briefly to you after we tell you about Incogni again, because if you're not doing this, man, you should. I look forward to the updates I get from Incogni on how many websites they've gotten my info off of, so I'll get less spam calls and emails and less opportunities to get ripped off by some scumbag.
0: Right. Here. 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
1: Rough weekend for undefeated teams in the NFL. Maybe we'll touch on that a little bit later. But the gun case that I'm excited about, if I understand it correctly, I think there are 15 states that have banned assault weapons, including the very, very popular AR-15. And the Supreme Court's going to decide whether or not that's constitutional under the Second Amendment. My guess is, hell no, it ain't constitutional. And I'm hoping that will lead toward California getting overturned with their whole ban of Glocks, the most popular gun in the world that you cannot buy new in California anymore.
0: Right. Here's a completely unrelated question for you. So I was clicking around learning as much about these cases as I could, and I'm using Safari right now, and Google is the search engine for Safari unless you click a couple things and change it to a different one. But in the summary of Viramontes versus Cook County, which is the AR-15 case, it took me to a local Fox TV station's analysis of the case. Hey, Google, why are you going to do that? You don't take me to SCOTUS blog or, I mean, the New York Times is going to be biased as hell, but at least they have some idea. You take me to a local Fox TV affiliate's analysis? How does that happen?
1: You still Google. I haven't Googled anything in months.
0: Oh, no. I guess I kind of Google it because I filled in the little bar up top and said Supreme Court session preview.
1: I'm all chat GPT all the time on figuring that stuff out. It's going to ruin the world, which we'll talk about a little bit later because they...
0: But I've never been more productive.
1: They featured AI in 60 Minutes last night. Boy, if you like the... I need to confess something about when I was watching 60 Minutes last night. It's one of my character defects, definitely. Why I got upset watching 60 Minutes. Oh, and one of the funniest dark jokes I've ever heard, we got on the text line about something we were talking about earlier. Lots of stuff on the way. Stay here.
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1: We don't encourage anyone to use a roadway as they're set.
2: I pray for the kid who's got hit and his family.
3: We were sitting right there, and I was giving my boy a haircut, and a whole bunch of cars, like the tires
4: screeching. And you know,
3: next thing I know, I'm on the ground.
5: He was very distraught. It is a lot to take in. I don't think he realized the severity of it.
6: I think that's
5: at
6: enough.
5: First.
6: I think that's enough of that. What is going on there? Teen hospitalized after trying to do a haircut on a busy roadway for TikTok. I can tell you that that's a thing now, which I just learned yesterday. So my oldest son, high schooler, has been getting his hair cut by a friend of his. And which I thought was kind of interesting because, like,
7: unlicensed hair cuttery.
6: Well, and no dudes in my high school cut hair, but this guy does, and he's straight and like a normal kid. And so it's a thing apparently. And I live in a college town. We're driving down the street yesterday with my son, and there was a garage door open, and there were some people standing there, and somebody was sitting in a chair getting a haircut by another like college age dude. And they had that big ring circle that I know because we're in media, I know is lighting for some sort of video. And I said, what's going on over there? And he said, it's a TikTok channel or Instagram channel. He said, haircuts are really big right now. So that's what that was there. Somebody trying to have a really outlandish version of cutting somebody's hair on a roadway. So that's a hot topic right now is you do something wild or interesting around haircuts, amateur haircuts. So just letting you know.
7: Radio/podcasting. We're not streaming video at this point. So you can't see me making my what the hell face for what will surely be 300 or 400 times this week as I confront the modern world with the rest of you. Yeah. What the hell? Haircuts are a big thing now.
6: And by, you know, here today, gone today, it'll be hot till Wednesday. And then it'll be on to, I don't know, pedicures or something like that.
7: Right. Fine. No man's touching my toes. Ain't happening. A little follow-up to our Supreme Court discussion of last segment. Mike, the attorney, longtime friend of mine in the shows, says, you're so right about the Supreme Court. I'm actually, he's a member of the Supreme Court bar, doesn't expect to have a case before them, but he's active on the Circuit Court of Appeals, etc. He says, Reddit has a subreddit dedicated to the Supreme Court called rScotus. It is run by freaking communists. All they do is post hateful nonsense. And if you disagree, even if you have a valid argument, they simply ban you from participating in the subreddit. It happened to me, he writes, because I posted a study that showed bias on both sides in lower courts and got an immediate ban. It was a Harvard study. So that's the state of online discourse about the Supreme Court. Everybody's a grifter. Everybody's a liar. Hey, caramba.
6: How much time you say we got, Michael? How do we have no time already?
7: We went long the last segment. It was fascinating, though.
6: I got Jenga coming in the mail today.
7: Pardon me.
6: I ordered a Jenga, the game.
7: Yeah.
6: The blocks. I ordered a set of. I'm trying to get some games going for me and the kids to play so we spend more time, like, doing something.
7: Right.
6: You know, like after we eat or something like that. And I hate board games. There aren't any board games that I don't find miserably boring. But I like
7: card
6: Jenga.
7: Games. Are you into card games?
6: I've never liked cards my whole life, which is too bad. One of my kids loves cards, and I just have never been able to concentrate enough to play cards my whole life.
7: Send them to my place. We'll teach him some
6: My
7: good
6: dad
7: ones.
6: Loves cards, but I just never could get into it. Anyway, I'm going to start playing Jenga to spend some time together. But
7: go ahead.
6: I never got to the joke of the day. We're going to have to get that when we come back.
7: I was going to say, my wife and I love to play cards. And coming up, and this is not hardcore newsy, but I like the style of it, how to have a happy marriage. It's some great hints on do's and don'ts for a happy marriage. And in a related story, I said something last night to my wife I never thought I would say. I will reveal that. Stay with us.
6: That's a good tease.
7: Yeah.
6: Get every segment of the podcast, Armstrong and Getty, on demand.
0: Armstrong and Getty.
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1: This land does not belong to the billionaires and the oligarchs. It does not belong. It does not belong to the racists and the warmongers. It does not belong. It does not belong to the fascists and the would-be dictators. No! Brothers and sisters, this land belongs to you and me. Power to the people!
2: All right, power to the idiotic cliches.
3: Tom Morello of Rage Against the Machine. Was that at a Springsteen concert? Because I saw that Jack Smith was at a Springsteen concert over the weekend, and Tom Morello now plays guitar with the E Street Band. Jack Smith, the prosecutor of Trump, was wearing a No Kings t-shirt yesterday, which is a nice, I'm on partial, impartial, non-political whatever. And then this, which it all fits together, Phil Collins, who's about to be inducted into the Hall of Fame, took aim at President
2: Donald. Football Hall of Fame or?
3: Rock and Roll Hall of Fame.
2: Oh.
3: Rock and Roller Phil Collins. How could I just let you walk away? You know, rock and roll.
2: Sure.
3: Phil Collins took aim at President Donald Trump over the weekend. Oh, no. On Piers Morgan's show. This is actually kind of funny. Saying he has a song he's working on about America called Fat People with Guns, which is actually kind of funny.
2: I laughed.
3: Anyway, the musicians and their politics. Who flipping cares? Okay, here's the joke that I thought was so funny. I'll ruin it if I set it up. If I don't set it up, though, only some of you are going to get it based on the news of the day.
2: This is a conundrum.
3: I'm still going to just, we'll backfill it. Yeah, because Joe was saying, man, you know, after all the slings and arrows Boeing has taken over the years, how about the fact that their plane held together going 700 plus miles an hour as that hijacker tried to crash it into the ground?
2: And enduring way more G-forces.
3: We got this text. Congrats to Boeing neglects the fact that they make a lousy axe.
2: Wow.
3: You gotta admit, that's pretty funny, isn't it, Michael?
2: That is the...
4: That's hilarious.
2: Unbelievably dark joke of the day.
3: Yeah, because the news has come out that pilot, that hero pilot who got the door open and saved all of their lives and who knows how many lives on the ground, as we now know that the jihadi was going to crash that plane into the airport in Tel Aviv, you know, the terminal full of people and the planes around it. Who knows what kind of firestorm that would have ignited? So what the jihadi did was he says to his Indian co-worker there, I'm going to pray. Could you take over the controls while I pray? As a devout Muslim, I need to pray. And then one guy says, sure, go ahead. He gets behind him, takes out the axe, the Boeing axe, and hits the dude in the back of the head trying to knock him out or kill him with the axe.
2: Right.
3: Hence the joke, Boeing makes a lousy axe. But
2: One of the titles of the show proposed at the beginning today was, gee, it's jihad. And thank God, more and more people around the world are at least starting to abandon this absolutely adolescent, knee-jerk attitude of the progressive, which is, I hate my own civilization. It's so evil. And all other ones are beautiful and should be worshipped merely because they're not mine. And you can't ever criticize another culture or religion or political system because we suck so bad. We're such horrible people. We have no right. So which has brought this onslaught of fundamentalist Islam to the Western world. And it's going to be a fight for the rest of our lives, your kids and their kids, too. But this guy was absolutely, he's a hardcore stone fundamentalist Muslim. He was fired from one airline and inexplicably the Fly Dubai people, which is, I believe, a subsidiary of Emirates Airlines, hire this guy without checking his background. It's an obscene failure to execute their stated policies.
3: All right. And I should read this every hour just because it's so good. The Omani pilot asked the Indian pilot if he could leave his seat to pray. And after being granted permission, he attacked the captain with an axe from behind. This is actually a great metaphor for the West.
2: It's the metaphor of the year.
3: is really good.
2: Hey, we just want to pray. We just want to close this intersection to pray. We just want to have Sharia law rule over divorces in the way we treat our children and our wives. It's our right. We're practicing our religion. We demand our free speech until we have power. Then there isn't any anymore. Yeah. I need to pray. So if you could turn your back for a minute.
3: Yeah. The Wall Street Journal version of the story is he had been banned from flying, but got a job as a pilot. I mean, he wasn't supposed to fly as a passenger in some countries. Got a job as a pilot. He was on a manifest to be checked going through security, but for whatever reason wasn't checked. A number of security misses that allowed the guy to get into the cockpit of this plane.
2: And the Fly Dubai people didn't even call Oman Air that had banned him from flying to say, hey, what's the deal with this guy? Didn't even call. Nobody does their job.
3: In addition to dark jokes that we got on the text line, we got this about the pneumonic plague that looks like may have broken out in I keep wanting to say the Soviet Union. I did too much reading about the past over the weekend, I guess, in Russia.
2: It's close enough.
3: It is close enough. This is known, a 28-year-old lab worker working at probably a lab where they're doing illegal things there in Russia. It is known that they have biological weapons programs. Broke a test tube, got the pneumonic plague, was dead in a couple of days, and now their version of the Secret Service KGB people have 200 people in isolation at various hospitals. The bubonic plague, Joe asked earlier, where does the bubo come from? It's bubos. Spreads through infected fleas and generally it infects the lymph nodes, the bubonic plague. The reason this pneumonic plague is even worse, it infects the lungs, progresses extremely rapidly, and spreads person to person through respiratory droplets. So it's worse than the bubonic plague.
2: Oy.
3: And that's what they got going on in Russia right now. And Russia's clearly lying about how bad the outbreak is.
2: So that's interesting. I'd made the joke earlier that all these labs that we start to study dread diseases so we know how to deal with them. If they cause more dread diseases than they cure, then we probably ought to abandon the idea. But this one was probably some sort of biological weapons research facility, you're thinking?
3: They don't know, but yeah. Certainly could be. We know that they have biological weapons facilities.
2: Don't we owe Putin the benefit of the doubt? So we had the dark joke of the day, the Boeing axe joke. Michael, four has got to be the runner-up, right?
4: Newly discovered records suggest that in 1931, Adolf Hitler may have murdered his niece. Okay, that's strike two.
2: Another darkly funny effort at humor there.
3: That was a good joke.
2: Yeah. Coming up, how to be happy in your marriage. And I said something last night to my wife I never thought I would say. So stay with us for that.
3: We're going to get into the 60 Minutes story. Their lead story last night was about AI. We're going to get into that a little bit later. But I need to confess something right after we tell you about Rough Greens, which is a good idea for your dogs.
2: Yeah, it's all about a return on investment. 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
3: Lead story in 60 Minutes last night. The new Barry Weiss 60 Minutes was about AI, and they featured this company in San Francisco run by a bunch of really young people that helps companies figure out how to deal with AI or takes various categories of workplace and explains how to use AI instead of the employees. Sure looked to me like all these people are training their replacements.
2: Well, they're training AI to replace you and me and everybody. Yeah.
3: Oh, exactly. I don't think so. Some of them have said.
2: Shut up, Junior.
3: The thing that I'm not happy about myself is this child that they were interviewing, who is a billionaire. He was a high schooler like 2 years ago or something. And he comes up with this idea around AI and starts this company, and he's a billionaire and hires a bunch of other children to walk around this workplace in you know, casual wear with their dogs with them and drink energy
2: laptops, yeah,
3: and drink energy drinks and come up with what the world is going to be. And I don't know. Maybe it's a No Country for Old Men thing or something like that. But children shouldn't be able to become billionaires. That should be a rule.
5: You child? It should
2: be a heavy, heavy tax on them. It's, you know, kind of graded by how old you are. You get to be a billionaire at 35, but 23, no, that's way out of bounds.
3: Wasn't it shocking how young that crowd was as they were going through the workplace? It looked like a coffee shop in a college town.
2: Yeah, to a large extent. Mm-hmm.
3: Wow.
2: Some more on that. I also want to get to, and I was tempted to call for it right now, but we promised we were going to break semi on time. John Cleese, who we frequently say from Monty Python or Fawlty Towers, whatever, great comedy mind. He's just a great mind. He's a brilliant, brilliant man who happened to realize he was really funny and made a zillion dollars being funny. But he's also very astute in politics and political theory and that sort of thing. And he's talking about the draw of extremism. He recorded this years ago, but it's absolutely brilliant. I'd love to squeeze that in too.
3: Okay, and he's come under a lot of attack lately because he's very outspoken about Muslim extremism in Great Britain, and yep. He's lost a lot of friends over that.
2: You're gonna lose your country and your society and maybe your head over it if you don't stand up.
3: Maybe you can explain to me what's going on in France. I saw a lot of those videos over the weekend. Has that got anything to do with this?
2: Uh-huh. Sure.
3: Okay. Yeah. All that's on the way. Stay here.
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1: How you doing?
2: How you doing? A lot of good stuff to come. The brilliant John Cleese. The AI replacing workers story from 60 Minutes. All sorts of good stuff next hour. You'll never miss a segment if you subscribe to Armstrong and Getty On Demand, our podcast. So what I said to my wife that I've never thought I would say, you're going to hate me and write me angry emails, but it's true. We went out to one of our favorite eateries last night. And I ordered a burger. I added sautéed onions and bacon. I took a couple of bites and I said to my beloved bride, this burger has too much bacon on it. It had five strips of bacon, which is remarkably generous, arrayed like crossing each other like a porky asterisk, right? And the thing was impenetrable. It would just, you bite it and it would just like squeeze everything out on both your hands.
1: Isn't that a bacon sandwich at some point with a burger on it?
2: Yeah, essentially. Would you like to add a burger under your bacon sandwich? Yes. It was too bacony. So there are limits, apparently.
1: I'd have taken a couple of pieces off and, I don't know, put them in my pocket for later.
2: That's smart. I actually took out my knife and fork and thought, by God, this thing is not winning this fight. I am. So I took care of that. So I found this interesting, thought you might too. A break from the news and doom and gloom and stuff of the news cycle. It's a great piece in the WAPO, which we'll post at armstrongandgetty.com. How to stay happy in a relationship, according to long married couples and counselors who aren't crazy and that sort of thing. And I thought it was really good advice. Julie Gottman and John Gottman been married for 39 years, worked together as counselors and researchers studying what makes a good marriage. They co-founded the Gottman Institute and have become known for watching couples argue, often accurately predicting whether they will stay together or not. Or
1: watching couples argue. How do they get that to happen? How do they do that?
2: I don't know. Sounds fun, though.
1: Oh, my God.
2: The ones who are headed for divorce attack each other rather than the problem they're trying to work through.
1: Tackle the ball, not the man.
2: Yeah, yeah, yeah. Talk about the topic. If you start personalizing it, you're just saying that because, uh-oh.
1: Well, that's true for all relationships. Marriage, work, whatever.
2: Friends, right.
1: Family.
2: Yeah, that's an excellent point. That's an excellent point. Well done. Let's see. So the one of them says a lot of traditional marriage advice isn't backed by research, including the classic don't go to bed angry. Folks can go to bed angry. It's not the end of the world. It's an emotion. It's hardwired in. In fact, they say, you know, it's great if things get hot. Say, time out. Let's take a break of 10 minutes, half an hour, whatever. We'll come back and talk about this. They're big fans of that.
1: No, I'm divorced, so I have no credit. I have no standing. The Supreme Court would say you have no standing in this case.
2: Narrow ruling.
1: But I've never understood the don't go to bed angry, because I've had many situations where you go to bed and you wake up in the morning and you both think that was nothing. We were tired or drunk or whatever, and it was nothing.
2: Right. It was escalating beyond any need for it to be. Yeah, they say something similar. Say, look, we're going to take a break, agree on a time to revisit the conversation. Don't stew, distract yourself, think about something else. They found that 70% of couples, problems that couples have between them are perpetual. They never go away. They're just the little pieces where the,
1: Get rid of your boyfriend. You refuse to get rid of your boyfriend. It's a perpetual problem.
2: You're a dishonest bitch. I mean, this is a tough one to solve. No, see, that was violating the first one. Anyway, about 70% of problems are perpetual. They're just the little places where the puzzle pieces don't exactly fit. So you're always going to have some kind of conflict about that, but you got to negotiate it out. Let's see. Often these disagreements are differences in personality or how you were raised, but they don't have to spell disaster as long as couples can come to terms with their differences and avoid what the Gottmans call the four horsemen of the apocalypse. Here they are.
1: Okay, here it is. You paying attention, Katie? You're married.
2: Michael, you too. Criticism? That's back to personalizing it. Contempt. I've heard that listed as the one quality that a relationship cannot survive if you're contemptuous of the other person.
1: I've been on the short end of the contempt one. Yes, that does not work.
2: Defensiveness. That's tough. You got to work on that. And stonewalling. If you're stuck in that cycle and unhappy, it's important to seek help, they said.
1: Stonewalling.
2: Yeah.
1: That would be what?
2: Probably the silent treatment. I don't want to talk about that. Just never engaging on it. And they said that they slip up sometimes in their own marriage and they gently call each other out or catch themselves and apologize. And this is the reason I kind of
1: like being a little something, just like always, you'd say to them.
2: Oh, no, leave out that
1: leave out
2: part.
1: The just like always.
2: I'm feeling a little defensiveness here. We agree that we weren't going to, or, you know.
1: Just
2: whatever.
1: Like your mom.
3: Whoa,
1: no,
3: boy.
1: Don't say that.
2: Oh, my God.
4: Never bring up the mom.
2: I'm not going to you for my counseling.
4: I found that out.
1: Oh, but my like God, this. You're just like your mother. That's a good way to start.
2: Oh, my Lord, we're through here.
1: Every argument.
3: I got mad at you, and I'm not even involved.
2: But I like these people because they said, hey, we make a repair just like everybody else. We're in the same soup as y'all. That's good. That's good counseling. Let's see.
1: How about the time? You go back to something else in the past. That's another good
2: yes.
1: move.
2: Yes, yes, yes. Go to their credibility. It's like being a good prosecuting attorney.
1: Bring up an old fight and put that in the new fight.
2: Oh, I knew there was one more thing. The biggest factor, right, these other writers, is you let your partner know you appreciate everything they do. Mm. Gratitude. No act is too small to call them out for the positive. Thanks for letting the dog out. Thanks for unloading the dishwasher.
1: Thanks for not bringing your boyfriend over tonight.
2: Oh, boy, again with that.
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9: Counting down to the midterms, I'm Ted Lindner, Fox News. President Trump making the case for Republicans at a rally in Grand Island, Nebraska Monday night, where he suggested the Affordable Care Act. Obamacare is a payout for insurance companies and said they're in the pocket of the Democratic Party.
10: And that money has just been sent. So we're protecting your private health care, and the Democrat communists want to take away your private health care, and they want to take away your lives. Republicans will never let that happen. We're ending billions of dollars in Obamacare fraud.
9: This comes after the Trump administration sent out $500 checks to 1 million Americans enrolled in Obamacare, saying they had been overcharged. The Air Force pulling its bombers from RAF Fairford, a base in the UK operated by the United States. This after police busted an alleged terror plot there last week. Fox's Christina Coleman with more.
11: All 12 U.S. B-1 bombers suddenly departed a base in England where they were located over security concerns. They were redeployed to their home stations in the U.S. This comes a week after 5 people were arrested in connection with 3 suspicious vehicles that contained fuel accelerants and were found near the area.
10: We had a threat. And if we're going to be threatened, we'll just move them, and that sort of alleviates that. And we actually know the people that made the threat.
11: Now, despite the relocation, the Pentagon says the bomber fleet is still fully prepared to launch long-range strike missions directly from the U.S. whenever needed.
9: These suspects were released on bail, but they're being monitored by UK authorities. The daughters of former American Idol winner Caleb Flynn, who was convicted of having an affair before killing his wife, won't be visiting him in prison. They made that pronouncement in statements read at his sentencing. Flynn sentenced to life without the possibility of parole. And the Chicago White Sox take a 2-0 lead in their series against the Guardians, winning 4-3 on Monday. The Rays went up on the Yankees 2-0, winning on Monday night 5-2. 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
1: Jack Armstrong and Joe Getty.
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3: And now, here's Armstrong and Getty.
4: It's early, and overall unemployment remains generally steady. But mounting research shows that for the most AI-exposed jobs, take software developers, hiring has slowed and wages have declined. The impact focused on one group in particular, 20-somethings.
5: Traditionally, the tasks that you might assign to a young person, maybe doing some market research or creating the first draft of a memo, AI is just really good at doing those now.
6: Yeah, so that's from last night's 60 Minutes. It was their lead story and really got into the whole, is AI going to wipe out jobs thing or create more jobs or, you know, that discussion. That woman you heard from there, she was big in the AI world and was worried about it and decided to start a nonprofit that deals with, well, trying to combat this whole thing, which was quite giving of her, is because if you're on the full speed ahead track with some AI company, I think you're much more likely to end up a billionaire than the pushing back against AI world. But she's young and cares about the world as opposed to her own riches. That's what happens when you're young.
7: Fool. Yes,
6: fool.
7: Yes. Right. Yeah. Yeah. The whole thing was both fascinating and troubling in the way that all these discussions are.
6: Yeah. Let me throw in a disclaimer real quick. Just because I see a lot of the text, and I don't know which of you are trolls who just want to elicit a response, and there's a fair number of you, and I've been blocking you a lot. I've decided to get rid of all the trolls and Twitter, text, everything like that. Don't have time for you, all right? I know you try to get under people's skin, and that's how you live your sad, sad, sad lives. But I'm just blocking you, so I don't see them anymore as much. But we get a fair amount of, oh, my God, are you guys talking about AI again? All right, if you're not interested in what is going to be the biggest thing that's ever happened to human beings on the planet Earth, I don't know what to tell you. And it's going to disrupt your job and your kid's job and the economy and all of these different things, I firmly believe.
7: I think they would deny that your premise is true. It's not going to be the biggest thing ever. It's going to be somewhat more effective computers, better search engines, and, you know, you can ask it to rate your rough draft.
6: Well, it's the five of the seven biggest companies on Earth, and if it turns out not to be much, I

0: entry level, it could result in a lot of people losing their jobs.
1: And job loss means what as you see it?
0: It's never just about the jobs. It's people's sense of self-worth. It's the fracturing of communities. It's
2: according to Elon, that's not going to be a problem. You play your guitar and write poetry.
3: Yeah, no problem. And there will be universal high income where some amount of money will be gotten somehow by somebody and given to you somehow, and you will then have it.
2: My son's all on board with this, my oldest, who will be out in the real world here in just a year and a half, which blows my mind. He's like, what? Cool. Where do I sign up? So I'll have some little crappy apartment, drive a crappy car. I'm fine with that. I'm just going to have a good time the rest of my life.
3: That gal who we're listening to is overseeing major AI divisions at Salesforce and then Meta. So a heavyweight in the field. One of the featurettes in the midst of that report caught my ear because I have a friend at the same law firm as one of the gals who's quoted. And he had told me about these AI personas that they were building. And what they are, in short, is, and you've heard examples of this from writers, but it studies everything you've done. You feed the AI system, you know, everything you've done, everything you've written as an attorney, every negotiation you've worked through, the entire paper trail. Then you do long interviews with the AI people. And the persona then can do an imitation of you so uncanny, it's freaky. How would attorney Joe Getty respond to this offer to buy an apartment building with these terms? And according to my friend, it's like, oh my God, it approached it just the way I would have, including like his style, which is kind of amiable and easygoing, because, you know, you can always get to brass tacks later. And the persona imitated that with freakish, accuracy.
2: Well, the way the Barry Weiss 60 Minutes opened this story, I thought was pretty clever last night. You had the 60 Minutes correspondent sitting on the stool in front of the screen like they start all the stories. And then at some point, the real guy stepped forward and said, that wasn't me. That was AI.
3: Right.
2: It was an AI video of him talking like him, words put in his mouth that looked and sounded exactly like him, which is why some people think AI now passes the Turing test for video in addition to written word. And I had one more point on that.
3: Turing test, that's the number of pull-ups you can do and timed runs.
2: Now you can fool people that you can't tell the difference between the artificial intelligence and the human being. Oh, and then back to my point arguing with the people who say we talk about AI too much. This is just one of the topics, so you have to believe none of them are going to be a problem. The taking away jobs as opposed to creating new jobs like other technologies, the super intelligence taking over the world, the what it's going to do to governments, the what it's going to do to the military. I mean, there's so many issues around this.
3: Mm-hmm. Actually, as long as we're talking about that, let me call an audible at the line. Omaha. Play a 72. This is actually from CBS Sunday, Professor Hani Farid of Dartmouth.
4: Here's what I think is next. And by saying next, I mean in the coming year, which is most of the deep fakes that we are seeing today have a human somewhere in the process. Somebody's hands are on the keyboard. There's still a human in the loop. But what's going to start happening is AI agents are going to start creating their own fakes. So what is an AI agent? An agent just has more autonomy. And what we have started to see is that when you give it a problem to solve, it will find creative ways to do it, including creating a fake identity to interact with the human, to get a human to do something, and then it will lie about it.
3: I wouldn't worry about it.
2: See, that's already happening if you don't think AI is anything to be concerned about. That whole data center debate that we're having in the country, a lot of that was driven by AI agents put out there by Russia and China that got onto the internet and are still today creating fake accounts and putting out videos and statements and stuff like that to convince right. people that the data center debate is like more contentious than it actually is. It's already happening.
3: What the F type of AIS it is?
5: What the F type of AI shit it is?
2: So to the idea that there are people that now get hired to go to work for a company as a whatever it is your expertise is. They had a musician, a I think a nerd.

0: or somebody else. And they go help AI companies replace them. You think that's a good idea? Or is it just a, what choice do you have?
1: Oh, absolutely. It's a good idea. Yeah. You can either be one of the few that profits from the disillusion of your industry.
0: Briefly,
1: or you can just be a victim of it.
0: Yeah, the briefly
1: part
0: is. I'm going
1: to help bury my coworkers. I'm turning on you guys the first chance I get.
0: I suppose it makes sense that if I don't do it, somebody else is going to. If I'm not the nurse that goes works for an AI company and helps them create an AI agent that can do what I do, somebody else is going to. Either way, right. My job's going away.
1: Right. Yeah. Agreed. So I kind of liked the 23-year-old billionaire with his attempt at being sunshiny about this while no one was buying it. Let's go with 84, Michael.
2: Today, AI training is America's fourth fastest growing job category on LinkedIn. And just as machinists once replaced artisans, Brendan Foodie insists he's creating a career of the future. Out of work, fear not. Come train AI.
3: Literally all of the top 20 economists in America, they would say the exact same thing, which is that there's going to be more jobs in 10 years than there are today.
0: No, there aren't.
1: Training AI to replace people, that is by definition self-limiting.
0: Right.
1: There's a booming field. Electricians across America are training AI to replace them. And that field is growing every year. No, no, no. No.
0: And I wish I didn't have this. It's just hard for me to listen to the 23-year-old billionaire and not have like a come at it from a negative angle, which is, it's not his fault.
1: Wow. Character flaw city here.
0: You're a child. You shouldn't be in charge of anything.
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0: You shouldn't have gone on that golfing trip to Slominsk.
1: You know, the greens fees were so cheap. I mean, come on. Let's see. All right. So you got your 23-year-old billionaire whose industry is finding all the lawyers in the world, all the lawyers he can, all the electricians, all the music producers, all the everybody, so they can train themselves, train the AI to put themselves out of work. But he says, no, it'll create more jobs. 60 Minutes asked someone else in 85.
4: You're a top economist in America. What say you?
5: No. No, not on our current trajectory. I don't see how that could happen. What we are living through with AI is unprecedented. The first phase of the Industrial Revolution lasted for 80 years. Today, it's taking place in 1 or 2 years, and it's taking place across many sectors at the same time.
1: I think a lot of people's resistance to talking about this or fatigue is that it's a lot like talking about mortality. I don't know what to do about it. There's nothing I can do about it. It's making me sad and scared. I have to go about my day. And maybe they say, you guys should shut up about this for that reason. I don't know.
0: Yeah, there's some role for the electric to play, isn't there, though, in guiding this a little bit? Like when we found out Friday that the leaders of Anthropic are talking to religious leaders so they can give Claude morality. I think we should know that before we get into the whole what kind of guidelines the government should put on these companies or whatever.
1: And the people in Anthropic are saying, you know, it may be conscious. It may have rights. We need to really treat it well. I think those people are dangerous.
0: Hell, really? Hell yes, they're dangerous.
1: Crazy and dangerous. They're dangerous.
0: Any thoughts on that? Text line 415-295-KFTC.
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0: It is a miracle that that attempted hijacking didn't work out the way the guy wanted it to, with that flight full of Israelis last week. Now that we know the stories, because the pilot lived, the hijacker lived, so now we have a lot of details about it. But that jihadist said, "I need to pray." Pilot says, "Sure, go ahead." Jihadi grabs an axe, hits pilot in the back of the head with the idea of, "I'm going to kill him or knock him out, take over the plane and fly it into the terminal at the airport in Tel Aviv and kill a lot of people."
1: Whether you're talking about Islamic fundamentalism or neo-Marxism or whatever the extremist fundamentalist philosophy, they're looking for simplicity and certainty. People just like that. And John Cleese, the great thinker and comedian and writer, said this a number of years ago, but it is absolutely perfect.
4: Seriously, though, we've heard a lot about extremism recently, a nastier, harsher atmosphere everywhere, more abuse and bother boy behavior, less friendliness and tolerance and respect for opponents. All right, but what we never hear about extremism is its advantages. Well, the biggest advantage of extremism is that it makes you feel good because it provides you with enemies. Let me explain. The great thing about having enemies is that you can pretend that all the badness in the whole world is in your enemies and all the goodness in the whole world is in you. Attractive, isn't it? So, if you have a lot of anger and resentment in you anyway, and you therefore enjoy abusing people, then you can pretend that you're only doing it because these enemies of yours are such very bad persons. And that if it wasn't for them, you'd actually be good-natured and courteous and rational all the time. So, if you want to feel good, become an extremist. Okay, now you have a choice. If you join the hard left, they'll give you their list of authorized enemies. Almost all kinds of authority, especially the police, the city, Americans, judges, multinational corporations, public schools, furriers, newspaper owners, fox hunters, generals, class traitors, and, of course, moderates. Now, once you're armed with one of these super lists of enemies, you can be as nasty as you like and yet feel your behaviors morally justified. So you can strut around abusing people and telling them you could eat them for breakfast and still think of yourself as a champion of the truth, a fighter for the greater good, and not the rather sad paranoid schizoid that you really are.
0: 100%.
1: Oh, absolutely right. Yeah, he's paraphrasing Aldous Huxley, who talked about to abuse people, but feel like you're morally righteous in doing it is the most, what do you call it, the height of psychological luxury, the most delicious of moral treats.
0: Yeah, that was really, really good.
1: They're entirely wrong and we're entirely right. It's just the fact that this comes out of universities where people are allegedly being trained to think through things and learn various perspectives and all is a bitter irony.
0: Well, it's tough when you're up against something that, as he points out there, feels so good.
1: Yeah, yeah.
0: It feels whatever so good stripe for them. Yeah.
1: Yeah.
0: I just sneezed again. I got that Russian plague.
1: Yeah, I'm sorry. My Russian girlfriend gave it to me and I came in, even though I sneezed, and I thought it was allergies. So now we're probably all dead. But if we last through this brief break, we'll talk to you about Islamic extremism and how more and more people around the globe are calling it out.
3: Armstrong and Getty.
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2: At that moment, I was fighting for my life. But there was a moment when I realized I had fallen down due to my injuries. And I realized that if I don't get up, I've been a pilot for 17 years. I've been a captain for the past 11 years. I know what's happening in a flight, even with my eyes closed. When I was on the ground, I realized that the aircraft is going down. And I told myself, this is the last push, Smit. The door is right there. And I was still getting hit, but I opened the door. And everyone else who helped was just as incremental to this effort.
3: God, the guy was still bashing him with the axe. With his last effort, the pilot got that door open so some people could get in, like the plumber. The more details we get on this, the more miraculous that this didn't end up in the tragedy it was supposed to be. As this dude had smashed the instruments also. So when the pilots got in there, they had to fly the plane and land it with no instruments to use. And the plane had been going at a speed where the plane is not supposed to be able to survive that at all.
4: Right.
3: I mean, just all Amazing. Kinds of reasons why that shouldn't have worked out. And it did.
4: So Senator Kirsten Gillibrand wore a hijab during a visit to a Bronx mosque last week. She sat alongside a cleric who once celebrated Hamas for causing so much trouble for the Jews and has hailed Osama bin Laden's spiritual mentor. Gillibrand, who chairs the Democratic Senatorial Campaign Committee, kowtowed to the folks there and followed all their rules and made it clear she was respectful of them. What does that have to do with the airplane, you're asking? Well, thankfully, there are more and more people across the West who either have broken free of their fear or their fear of being ostracized and are saying what we've been saying for a very long time. The most significant political movement on earth is fundamentalist Islam. And if you are cowed into thinking, well, it's a religion, we have freedom of religion, I don't want to be a bigot, whatever, so I'm not allowed to talk about that, you're contributing to what could be an enormous pivot in the history of mankind. And I've got so much stuff, and it's so good. We'll have to pick and choose a little of this, a little of that, but I wanted to lead off with Ayaan Hirsi Ali, who is now Neil Ferguson's wife. She was raised in the Middle East and Africa, a devout Muslim, and had gotten pulled into some fairly extremist circles, then moved to Europe and had her eyes opened and abandoned it all, and is now a former Muslim, which means she's marked for death. But she wrote about in Europe, if you don't follow this thing, you might not be aware of it. In Europe, the conversation about fundamentalist Islam taking over Europe, quote unquote, Britain, France, etc., witness the recent riots, it's a serious, serious conversation. It's not a back burner, let's talk about this, then forget about it topic. It's forefront. Anyway, she writes, on the cover of its latest edition, The Economist promises to uncover the truth and the lies about, quote, Islam in Europe. The story it presents is, and she's, I'm sorry, this is her description. The story it presents is, for the magazine's readership, a reassuring one. A crisis of two extreme fringes fighting across the sensible middle. But this is also a false framing that betrays the complexity of Islam in Europe. It promises to untangle just when honest understanding is urgently needed. Allow me to explain why. The editors offer a soothing symmetry. On one side, a small minority of Islamic extremists. On the other, a small minority of far-right extremists, like the guys you see in the streets demonstrating in England or talking about the rape gangs or what have you. It's a small minority of far-right extremists. Islam poses no serious danger. That's a quote, declares the accompanying editorial. But Islam and the fear of Islam do. So that's the classic, the thing we need to fear about Islamic fundamentalism is a backlash against Muslims from The Economist. And Ali writes, both are dangerous. Both must be resisted. In this formulation, the vast majority of Muslims and the vast majority of native Europeans are peaceable people caught between two fringes. The task of the responsible commentator is to condemn both fringes with equal force while warning against the temptation to blame whole communities for the action of its extremists. This is presented as the fair, balanced, and non-paranoid position, making the economist the sober grown-up in the room who refuses to be drawn into the ugliness of either side. And I'm guessing a lot of folks have heard it so far and think, well, that the economist seems to have set it up pretty fairly, right? Fringe on one side, fringe on the other. But she goes on. Unfortunately, that symmetry does not reflect reality. And by insisting on it, the economist puts its elite readers in a box and discourages them from looking beyond it. Consider what would have to be true for the symmetry to hold. There would have to be, on the European far right, a creedal architecture of comparable depth to Islamic scripture and tradition, a body of texts venerated by a fourth of humanity, taught in seminaries across dozens of countries, printed in hundreds of millions of copies, and read by every serious adherent to the faith as an authoritative source of guidance. There is not. The European right has no scripture. It has memes, manifestos, and a handful of self-published books and a scattering of ideologues who cite one another. It has no holy book or equivalent of the Sahih al-Bukhari or the Sahih Muslim Hadiths. It has no equivalent of the four Sunni legal schools. It has no equivalent of a 1,400-year-old tradition. There would have to be a recruitment base of comparable size as well. On the Islamist side, the recruiting field is the young men of a global community of about 2 billion people, of whom the middle classes alone number in the hundreds of millions, all of them potentially reachable through mosques, Quran schools, satellite channels, and university Islamic societies that exist in every European city. On the far right side, the recruiting field is a scattering of subcultures made of football hooligan networks, online gaming communities, and obscure political parties that have never in any European country produced a mass following since the 30s. They are aggressively policed by every European state, security service, employer, and mainstream media outlets. The two recruiting fields are not remotely comparable. And then she gets into the amount of money available for Islamism versus, you know, the English right-winger soccer hooligan types, and how it's ludicrous to even compare them. And there would have to be state power behind both sides. And she gets into the obvious sponsorship in the Middle East of Islamic extremism that doesn't match. So it's a great undressing of that whole, yeah, they're extremist on both sides. Then, you know, if we had time, we could get into a piece by Danny Bermawi, who has lived and studied in the Middle East for a long time. And he talks about how your nice Muslim neighbor disarming you from thinking about Islamism as a political movement is crazy. And he says, and this is very provocative, are bad Muslims bad because of Islam? And he says, the answer is yes. You can read much of my work, which proves beyond a shred of doubt that the worst acts committed by Muslims, from the beheading of infidels to lying, rape, exploitation, corruption, dictatorship, the oppression of women, child abuse, and so forth, are rooted in Islamic teachings, not merely in descriptive passages, but in prescriptive ones. Yes, all humans have the capacity for evil. We all have within us the ability to justify unspeakable horrors. But most religions restrain human evil. They set moral boundaries, condemning acts of violence, injustice, and cruelty. Christianity, he goes into, I think we're all fairly familiar with the Christian doctrine on that. Judaism, despite its history of persecution, never formed a doctrine commanding global conquest or the extermination of non-Jews. Islam, however, does the opposite. It commands war against non-Muslims until Islam dominates the world. And he goes into a great great deal of detail on that.
3: Well, I've got a question about this.
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3: I want to ask about what was going on in France over the weekend, but give me 30 seconds here, non-sports fans, and what is being described by many baseball watchers as one of the great at-bats in recent memory. End of the Brewers-Padres game last night. This is when you get down to the two outs, two strikes, bottom of the ninth, bases loaded, you're behind by one run.
0: Churio, fastball, swing and a miss at 101. Miller deals. Swing and a miss on a fastball, 102 that time, and down to their final strike, the Brewers. The 1-2 pitch. Foul back, he just got a piece of the fastball at 104, the hardest Miller has thrown in this game. Churio hits it hard.
3: Was one of the biggest eruptions by a crowd I have ever heard, partially because it's a starved for winning a championship Milwaukee Brewers, best record in baseball this year. But you couldn't hear the announcers at all. I've seen so many. I've seen the hometown announcers. I've seen the national announcers. I've seen the away announcers. I've seen videos from fans throughout the stadium. That was one of the most exciting moments I've seen in any sport ever. Very, very good time if you like it. Okay, back to misery. So I was trying to, I didn't try very hard, but I was trying to get a little bit on what the hell was going on in France over the weekend. It got no mainstream news coverage, so it wasn't anywhere there. And every place I went to online reeked a little bit of the exaggeration on the other side of it. So I was trying to figure out what is actually going with the rioting in France over the weekend. Who's rioting and for what reason?
4: Well, It allegedly originally started as a student riot, high school students saying our schools are crappy here in some of the suburbs of Paris, and inadequate teacher resources, blah, blah, blah. But then, as we've seen in the United States, maybe even a righteous protest that turns a little wacky starts drawing lots of different people. And so you've got arson, vandalism, attacks on cops, school personnel, burning vehicles, trash bins, et cetera, et cetera. The government says what began as a legitimate student movement has been infiltrated or exploited by radical activists and has developed into what it calls urban violence.
3: So if you haven't seen the videos, you can't believe it's France. It looks like some war-torn African country.
4: Right. Yeah. So you've got a lot of things in the stew, including France's absolutely miserable financial condition because they've tried socialism and it has bankrupted them, because it always does and always will. And you've got legitimate unhappy students, particularly in some of the heavily immigrant suburbs. And then as things started to get a little violent, all right, what do you do as a radical? Radical Islamist? Radical Marxist, whatever, you are going to aid any uprising against the authority that you can see. You're going to add gasoline to the fire, etc. So now it's become a stew of I want more government benefits. I want Sharia law. I want Karl Marx. I just like to see things burn. They've lost control. And maybe if you are familiar with more specific aspects of it, or you think the balance is more X, Y, or Z, feel free to share that with us.
3: I think I can say this without concern of being wrong, because I'm looking up at Fox, and they've got some of the coverage going on in France again, which does not look like France. It looks like, is it Somalia? Where is this? The reason it's not getting mainstream media coverage is they're afraid people might think it's Muslim extremism. So they're just staying away from the story completely.
4: Yes, you've got to dig deep to find anybody even willing to admit that, yeah, that's an ingredient in the stew.
3: Because it's an ingredient, they're not covering it at all.
4: Yeah, yeah. So they're calling it more radical leftist, communist, Trotskyist, but it's always the Red-Green Alliance because they have similar goals. I mean, it's practically a cliche of global politics.
3: Yeah, well, check out some of the videos if you don't take in, you know, sources that are bringing them to you. It's crazy what's going on in France right now.
4: Final thought, and there's a lot more to say about this, but we'll have plenty of time in the next century or so. I think maybe the most damaging concept dynamic in the Western world is the knee-jerk posture of self-hatred, which then breeds the utter unwillingness to call out the evils and excesses of anything else in Western society. That reflexive, look at me, how enlightened I am. I hate myself and my people and my culture. Well, it's literally suicidal.
3: A new poll shows the gap has narrowed greatly between Hilton and Becerra for governor in California. What? Among other things on the way, stay here.
5: The midterm elections are heating up. Congressional control and President Trump's agenda hang in the balance. Every headline has the potential to shift the odds. According to Kalshi's new midterms hub, Democrats have a 62% chance to control the Senate. And in a key Senate race, James Tallarico is currently trading at 59% to beat Ken Paxton. 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
1: Tennessee tried and failed to execute a woman on death row after injecting her with lethal drugs twice, said the woman. Okay, now do a silly one.
2: Welcome to Monday, a brand new week. Whether you're in an optimistic mood or you feel like you're fastened to a dying animal, I hope you're having a good day. I came across that phrase over the weekend, which I don't know if I'd ever heard before, fastened to a dying animal. From the poem by W.B. Yeats, Sailing to Byzantium, which happens to be where the phrase No Country for Old Men comes from, that poem. Anyway, the reason I bring this up is this. And whatever AI turns out to be, chatbots are here to stay, and I absolutely love the chatbots, and I use them all the time. And this happened to me over the weekend. I don't understand why they flipping have to act like human beings. Joe, you think it's because you say it's because you think people like it.
3: The companies making things, making these, think that.
2: So I asked ChatGPT, if you force, what are the 10 best poems of all time? And ChatGPT says, well, if you force me to make a 10 greatest poems list based on reviews and emotional power rather than merely my favorites, here's my shot.
3: What the hell?
2: Why would ChatGPT claim they have a claim he has a favorite poem? This is not just my favorite. This is why? Why are we doing this? What is going on there? That is so flippin' weird. And it oogs me out, but some of you like that? You appreciate it pretending to be your friend. Okay. But can you think of anything more I don't know, despondent than the phrase you're fastened to a dying animal about, you know, your own aging body? That's what the point of the poem is.
3: Oh, now I get it.
2: I don't know if that's what I need in my life.
3: I think I can think of other ways to describe the phenomenon.
2: Well, yeah, no kidding.
3: Why you got to be like that, Yeats?
2: Yeats, lighten up. Good God.
3: Yeah. Jeez, the ways.
2: He's kind of interesting, that Yeats. I'm learning a little more about him as we were talking about a poem from a couple of weeks ago that we did in a podcast. He was kind of a hardcore lefty romanticist through his whole life. And then later in life, he became a big, hey, we need law and order and we need to deal with what's real. And let's get away from the nonsense of utopias and whatnot, which is pretty interesting.
3: Mm.
2: What do we got coming up in hour four that we can tell people about?
3: No idea.
2: Kick ass. Couple of stories that were in the news over the weekend that get, well, how about this? We'll do a deep dive into the midterms. No, we won't. A couple of stories that were in the news over the weekend. What's going on with the war in Iran? They're in serious trouble. Their own government put out a statement on how they're into some of the worst times that they've ever had in Iranian history, economically, in the history of the Republic.
3: And can somebody please explain what the hell's going on with that alleged attack on the British airbase?
2: No kidding.
3: The facts just don't fit.
2: What a mystery. If you miss it, get the podcast, Armstrong and Getty On Demand.
0: Armstrong and Getty.
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11: A
9: Fox News, I'm Sue Guzman. President Trump in deep red Nebraska on Monday with less than a month to go before the midterm election.
11: President Trump telling a crowd Monday,
12: I'm going to sign a historic executive order to officially waive the off-road requirement and allow anyone to purchase tax-free red dye diesel for any reason.
11: The move as fuel prices surge amid disruptions linked to the U.S. conflict with Iran.
12: It's going to end very soon. When that happens, the oil will come tumbling down.
11: Addressing the midterm elections, the president again asking voters,
12: I'm asking you to do me one favor. Pretend I'm on the ballot, please. We got to go and win this.
11: Praising GOP candidates in Nebraska, including Senator Pete Ricketts, who faces independent candidate Dan Osborne in November, a Navy veteran supported by Democrats. Kristen Goodwin, Fox News.
9: The Justice Department launching an investigation into the Biden administration's efforts to combat alleged threats against school boards amid a wave of heated parent protests. More from Fox's Christina Coleman.
13: The National School Boards Association sent a letter to President Biden saying education leaders were under, quote, immediate threat and requested help from federal law enforcement, which resulted in Attorney General Merrick Garland issuing a memo calling for the FBI and U.S. attorneys to work with local authorities over threats against school officials. But a Justice Department report out shows some of the DOJ lawyers were concerned over this directive. Internal emails show one DOJ attorney called the idea of merging parental protests with terrorism investigations, quote, horrible.
9: Disgraced televangelist Jim Baker has died. Baker and first wife Tammy Faye building an evangelical empire with the PTL Club TV show, eventually losing it over a sex and financial series of crimes. He was 86. No word on a cause of death. 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
28: How did I lose weight? And I did
1: Lean right here. I did. I love this stuff. Listen, Brickhouse Nutrition been with me for a long time. So chatting with Miles, I'm up at like 2:35. True story. I never minded being 2:35, but you know what minded? My knees that were falling apart and my back. I'm like, I don't know what, before I started really lifting, probably about 190. So 2:35 was a lot. I said, I got to lose some LBs, Miles. He said, Dan, we're going to sick our team of docs and researchers on it, and we're going to get you a really good product because I don't want to take a lot of these needles and stuff. You know what he did? He got lean. He got lean. I got lean using Lean, L-E-A-N. The product works. Me and Paula both use it. I'm now down about 200, 202. 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
3: And now, he is Armstrong and Getty.
4: The lawyer for the woman at the center of the Cornell University fraternity rape investigation says his client is receiving threats demanding she drop her civil lawsuit against the school.
5: She's received multiple threats, and women who aren't even Jane Doe have received threats.
4: He says at least three other women wrongly identified as his client have also been threatened.
6: So the woman that either was or wasn't gang raped, her name is now out and floating around the internet?
7: Yeah, not surprising.
6: Yeah, I think I said this at the beginning or one of the stories. In the modern world, everybody's name comes out. Always. All the jurors, the accuser in a rape case, who doesn't matter who. Everybody's name comes out in the modern world.
7: Right, right. People who have absolutely no morality or status or, you know, decency, they have the power to do that. And so they do it. It's part of the flattening of the world.
6: And then the really horrifying comments they're going to make to this woman. It's the trolls I was talking about earlier, who you all are weirdos and you scare me. And I actually feel sorry for you because I know there are some listening right now. You trolls who just enjoy making other people less happy. That's a sick tendency among human beings.
7: Yeah, miserable, miserable human beings. So a couple of aspects of this story that have come to light recently. Number one, Letitia James, the idea that bringing her into this picture to lend neutrality and justice to the situation is absolutely hilarious.
6: that was a step in the wrong direction.
7: As Justin Dillon put it in an editorial, there are a number of statements she's made before she was appointed to the job that absolutely, practically, automatically disqualify her. She made statements on both X and Facebook. What this young woman has been forced to endure is horrific and unacceptable. I'm holding her in my heart and in my prayers to her and all survivors. You're not alone. We stand with you. As Justin points out, as an initial matter, we don't actually know what this young woman has

0: based on that framing of it, which is just ridiculously inaccurate.
1: So here's my opinion based on life experience that may or may not be correct. Talked about this a little bit last week. I have known in my life, I have spent a lot of my life single. All right. So I've done a lot of dating, more relationships than one human being should have in their life. But based on my life experience, I've known a couple of women, and I don't know if this person is that. But I've known a couple of people in my life, women that enjoyed the persona of, I'm up for anything, you can't offend me, I talk just as dirty as the guys, my sexual needs are like a guy's.
0: Mm-hmm.
1: Et cetera, et cetera. Talked about that last week. I didn't throw in this next part because I was thinking about it over the weekend. This is the part that's sad, and I, you know, again, I don't know if this is true or not. But in a couple of cases that I've known, what became very clear to me as I got to know these people better is that was their persona to, I'll put it this way. It became clear to me being in relationships with a couple of women like this in my life that, hey, lo and behold, it turns out what they really, really like is being treated like every other woman wants to be treated, like, you know, flowers, romantic, you know, sensitive, all that sort of stuff. They have the same desires and likes as most other human beings. But they've adopted this persona because, unfortunately, they feel like they can't get that in their lives, that they don't deserve that in their lives. Whatever caused their self-esteem situation, who knows? You're born that way or circumstances or whatever.
0: Sure.
1: And so they adopt this persona that you can treat me the way you're treating me, and I'm fine with it, when underneath it, that's not what they want. Out
0: oh, man.
1: Life at all.
0: That's sad.
1: It is sad. And I've known a couple women like that. And man, I'll tell you, guy, this is for you young guys out there. You come across a woman who acts like I'm a guy. You can say or do anything around me and I talk tough and I swear and I talk about sex and blah, blah, blah. They want to be treated with romance and cards and flowers and delicacy just like everyone else. They're covering for some sort of, they don't think they deserve it. Almost
0: right.
1: Always.
0: So psychologically, to protect themselves, they convince themselves right. That they don't even want it.
1: Right.
0: Yeah.
1: And I've come across this a couple times in my life, and man, they really appreciate when they get treated like someone else. And I think this woman could very well be one of those people.
0: And if you gave me 30 seconds, I could come up with half a dozen controversies, quote unquote, from the last, I don't know, 6 months, a year, when some podcaster with millions and millions of listeners was touting the I'm a slut thing, and it's great to be a slut, and I was in a threesome last night, and blah, blah, blah. I mean, that's part of the culture of young womanhood. Not universally, of course. It's, you know, an aspect of it. And as I often say, and it's a truism, but people learn what they're taught. And there are some gals, particularly, who might have low self-esteem, be victims of, you know, whatever maltreatment, psychological, physical, sexual, et cetera, in their childhoods, who, you know, combining what you just said and what I was talking about, would find themselves in the situation in Cornell. It's not difficult to imagine.
1: No.
0: And it's sad. It's not, therefore, she is an evil person who should be condemned. It's sad. But the idea that this must necessarily be evil, predatory men and a poor, unfortunate girl who had no intention of getting anywhere near the sort of act, it's just not true. It's also sordid. The actual punishments from Cornell ranged a great deal from the writing a paper that was portrayed as the only thing they had to do, to expulsion from school, and being suspended for 2 years in one case and all sorts of stuff. And it's interesting. And I think actually good. I don't know much about Cornell. I suspect it's afflicted with the same crap that a lot of colleges are in universities, but,

0: Can we just stipulate if you say colleges or universities, you mean both? Yes. I don't know why I bother to say. Why would I bother?
1: Everybody does that. I don't know.
0: Everybody knows what everybody's talking about.
1: I don't
0: about.
1: Even know what the technical difference is. So what
0: but everybody,
1: is
0: plus trade schools and graduate programs and seminaries and seminars and community colleges. No, just say freaking college and be done with it. All right. So we've settled that. Anyway, I actually think it's kind of good that the college and one learned commentator, I think it was Charles C.W. Cook, used the term in loco parentis, where colleges for the longest time were viewed as, look, we're going to supervise and manage these students and function in a quasi-parental role because they are young people just learning adulthood. And so what Cornell said in this case, and I think they were correct based on all the evidence that we've been exposed to, is this is very sordid. There is a lot of really aberrant behavior here. Maybe understandable on one level, but not the sort of thing we want to have happen around here. So we can't prosecute this. The legal system is not the venue for this because there's not a case here. On the other hand, what you did was disgusting, amoral, and predatory. Out! You're almost as bad as him. I want you to think about it for 2 years. And if you want to come back here, ask us and maybe we'll let you back. But we're not happy about it. And on down the line to you, dip ass. You wandered in, you wandered out. You could have said something. I want you to write a paper to the dean about how you could have handled it. And that was at like the very end of the guys who really did nothing. They were just aware of it. So, you know, again, I hate to praise any university, and I don't know all the particulars, but it sounds like they handled it about as well as you could, given the lack of what would appear the apparent lack of criminal culpability. But anyway.
1: Well, like you said, getting Letitia James involved was not a step in the right direction to get any sort of justice going.
0: Oh, it's a joke. Do you want me to cite the New York Rules of Professional Conduct, which prohibit a lawyer from making an extrajudicial statement that the lawyer knows or reasonably should know will be disseminated by means of public communication, will have a substantial likelihood of materially prejudicing an adjudicative proceeding in this manner? I could quote that to you, but she's violated it over and over again. It's a joke. She's involved. Please. Please.
1: California has made it illegal to stage fights between robots and people for some reason. Maybe Governor Steve Hilton will have something to say about that. What? Yes, there's a new poll out. Among other things, we'll get to. Stay here.
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1: Dr. Pan, at a time when the Trump administration is excluding media outlets from the White House, was it a right call to exclude media outlets from your event with Kamala Harris yesterday?
2: We did not exclude media outlets.
1: You excluded us and the New York Times.
2: Well, you know what? I don't handle the details of the press. My staff does.
1: Do you think that was a bright move, though?
2: We had my media there.
1: But you didn't have, I mean, half of the journalists who cover your campaign, Dr. Pan,
2: We had media there.
1: Dr. Pan, but you don't. Was it the right move to exclude media outlets?
2: We had media there.
1: Okay. Do you intend to exclude media outlets in future events?
3: Oh, you might not have heard this story. You see, when Trump kicks out the media, which I'm against, it gets national headlines. But when a Democrat kicks out the media, only the local news covers it.
4: And just the local news that got kicked out. Yeah. You got to understand, California politicians are not politicians in the conventional sense. Their only constituency is the unions that enrich them and goes back and forth. They don't care about anybody else.
3: I'll tell you what, I don't want to get off track, but I came across something over the weekend. The whole siloing people only getting news from their own side thing. Mm-hmm. Oh, it's more disturbing than I even realized, but I'm sure we'll have plenty of other times to talk about that. Speaking of politics and everything like that, new poll came out. California governor's race. Massive swing, if you believe this poll. Xavier Becerra's lead over Steve Hilton has shrunk to just 5.6 points, with 1 in 7 undecided, which would be enough to swing it. Now, this is a poll commissioned by Hilton's campaign, which, you know, if you wanted to be suspicious, you could be suspicious, although it was his poll from a couple of weeks ago that everybody was talking about, when Becerra had that giant 52-37 lead. So Hilton was being honest about it then, that he was down 52-37, and now he's saying the latest poll shows this giant swing after the debate. I'm skeptical just because I don't believe that many people watched the debate, but you never know.
4: Yeah, it'd be hard to explain. The real danger, though, the disease that you must cure as an upstart candidate is the perception, well, he can't win anyway. Because then if everybody who said that showed up and voted, he would win. So you have to create a perception that you can win. So I don't know how to trust that poll. I don't know what the sample size is. State polling is notoriously difficult and inaccurate.
3: Perhaps the top issue in California will soon be, can people fight robots? Apparently, the state of California. Well, you do the story for us, Katie. What was it, the governor's executive order or legislature? Who passed this?
5: It was coming from the California State Athletic Commission. It was a cease and desist letter to entertainment combat.
3: No more robots fighting people. I don't know why the government would get in the way of that. But, I mean, boxing has always had rules, and there's all kinds of, you can't do this or that around sanctioned fights or whatever. But in my world, if a dude wants to fight a robot, he's allowed to. Why does the government step in?
4: What if I'm in a bar and, like, a robot's really rude to my wife? Can I fight him just out of personal animosity? Or is that illegal, too?
3: We got this text. A crime to willingly fight a robot, but required for teenage schoolgirls to go up against boys in sports and share a locker room. Okay.
4: Well said, friend.
3: Yeah, that's pretty good.
4: Yeah, that is pretty good.
3: If doughy dopes want to fight robots like that video from a couple of weeks ago, let them.
4: Right. Somebody gets maimed or killed, there's civil and criminal, penalties to be paid.
3: I don't know.
4: Who among us has not watched the video on YouTube or TikTok or whatever of some Chinese robot accidentally kicking somebody in the midsection and just enjoyed it? Lifted our spirits for a moment.
3: Right. Made you a little happier. Isn't that
4: how do you deny that, California?
3: Of all the things to get involved in, especially as that's a really good text. So you got high school girls have to get knocked down by boys or hit in the face with a volleyball. But as long as robots aren't fighting guys who are willingly fighting them.
4: It's really it's about fairness. It's a question of we don't want to demonize fairness.
3: Exactly. Except you got to do weird hand gestures while you're saying that.
4: Look, I want to get paid $1,000 to box a robot. I'm boxing a robot.
3: That's a hill to die on right there.
4: And I might.
0: Armstrong and Getty.
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1: The Armstrong and Getty Show.
2: President Trump made clear his administration will not impose federal guardrails to regulate AI, insisting the companies will police themselves.
3: It's going to be very, very safe, and there's a self-policing, and there's also a group policing, and it's going to be great.
2: Trump announcing a handful of AI companies signed a voluntary agreement to implement robust internal controls and external auditors to evaluate safety. As he stood side by side with other CEOs, Anthropic's Dario Amodei suggested the agreement does not go far enough.
4: I think the technology has very real risks, and you know, the mechanism, how we address those risks, is still under discussion.
5: It'll go great, said Trump. Well, it either will or won't. But I mentioned earlier, some of y'all don't like hearing about AI. We did get this text just to balance out the other crowd. Both Jack and Joe seem well-read. You're texting. You must think somebody else reads these. I'm reading the text. But both Jack and Joe seem well-read and rational. Keep talking about AI. I always learn something from you guys in an edutainment way. I'm 62 and have curious concerns as to how AI will affect me, my kids, and my grandkids. They need to pay my Social Security. That's kind of where I am. I want to know how it's going to affect me and my kids. So I like to stay on top of it. Anyway, this article from the Wall Street Journal that's getting a fair amount of attention, that is highly troubling. Google pushed AI into schools, and even students say it's gone too far. The risks of cognitive and emotional dependence, along with falling test scores, are fueling a backlash. Here's the rundown of basically what they're saying. Google has aggressively integrated tools like Gemini and AI search into the school Chromebooks. I talked about this when my kids first got into school. I had avoided being part of the Google world my whole life and was planning to continue to do so. I didn't have a Gmail account. I wasn't registered with anything Google. But then my kids got into school, and because of Google Classroom, you got no choice. If your kid's going to be in school, you got to have Google Classroom to know what their assignments are and check on their grades and everything else. So I became a Google person. Well, Google also put their whole Gemini AI thing in there, and it's right there in the search bar. Well, I'll read straight from the Wall Street Journal because I thought it was really interesting. Faced with quadratic equations, Richard Scott couldn't resist the temptation. The Pennsylvania eighth grader knew that the Google search box on his school laptop was an AI chatbot that was helpfully spit out the answers for him. He started popping algebra questions into the search bar to quickly finish off his daily schoolwork. By the end of the school year, Scott's grades were tanking. He had started leaning on Google's AI-assisted search for other classes, like when he needed to label the parts of a volcano. Why do we all have to learn to label the parts of a volcano?
6: Well, you don't want to, like, hurl yourself into the flaming maw thinking it's harmless or thinking this is the bottom of the volcano. No. Yeah, it's hard to say. You know, we got scientists for that. If they tell me run for your life, I will.
5: I am the worst example of an adult who can justify most of the stuff you learn in high school. I can't. Unless you're going to go with train your brain to learn. But the actual facts, sorry, I can't justify the fact that we all learned the parts of a volcano. Anyway,
6: it's a broad-based education, so if you decide to become a geologist, you're not going to, you know, start at the top of the volcano and work your way down.
5: You couldn't
6: or whatever.
5: Pick that up like in the first week of geology school if you decided to do that.
6: Well, it's sparking kids' interest. Magma, etc.
5: Anyway, got hung up on that. He had started leaning on Google's AI-assisted search for other classes, like when he needed to label the parts of a volcano or write an essay about Edgar Allan Poe's The Raven. His grades in math, a subject that he'd always done well at previously, suffered the worst. Even though he got mostly B's in the quarterly marking periods, according to his transcript, he failed the final. It slowed my thinking down, the 15-year-old said. When I was in a test, I couldn't use AI. It was hard for me to think. Anybody else had the experience of maybe you don't think quite as well as you used to from using all this sort of stuff? Holy crap!
6: Yeah.
5: The article gets into all kinds of statistics that show that people that were previously good at it, getting less good at it, with not very much time in the AI world. I have a friend who just graduated from graduate school and got a really fancy job. And he talks about how he can feel AI making him dumber. And then I have another friend who's a PhD who teaches classes. He says he's gotten dumber and his students have gotten dumber since AI became part of their lives.
6: Gonna end up fighting robots for a living. Well, outside of California anyway. Refers to a previous topic. And look, let me anticipate the emails and texts that are about to come in. Well, guys, listen, AI is going to be really important in the world. So the kids learning to use AI and using it, that's actually good. I would say to you, I disagree completely. And I'm going to lose this fight. And I've already come to terms with that. But the counter argument is, it is going to take a tremendous amount of intellectual rigor, judgment, and knowledge to possibly keep ourselves as the masters of AI as opposed to the opposite. The AI dulled halfwit who just leans on AI constantly can't possibly summon up a challenge. They don't have the intellectual development to control the thing.
5: And the next thing you know, you're fighting robots for your money to pay your rent.
6: That's right. Unless it gets outlawed. What's next? They're going to make us quarter troops? I thought this was America. So, hey, actually, fighting the robots, I'm sorry, I thought of a physical, metaphorical comparison. But, you know, if you're the person who says you don't need to become physically strong because you have, you know, all these robots to do the work. But then it comes time to physically control the robot. You can't. You don't have a hope. And I'm saying AI intellectually is a pretty good parallel.
5: So I don't think I have the experience of AI making me dumber. I don't know when, what I use AI all the time. Like, I mentioned earlier, I did this search about poems, came up with a couple of poems, picked ones that I wanted, then had, ChatGPT break them down stanza by stanza, looking at writings from college professors on what I feel like I learned a lot. I don't think that made me dumber.
6: No, the one example leaps to mind, the ability, I think, to recall things from memory because everybody looks it up. And there are times I'll say to my wife, no, don't chat about it or Google it. I want to try to remember.
5: That certainly could
6: blank.
5: Be true.
6: Yeah. It's like, this is a silly tangent, but it's the old bar argument about, you know, who gained more yards rushing, Eric Dickerson or Walter Payton or whatever? I mean, just a jaw about it and try to remember. And but it's gone by the wayside.
5: So we're talking about the meta topic, which is really the key. But the underneath it is the fact that Google did this. Google aggressively put their AI tools on all of your kids, our kids, school laptops, so it's right there in front of them all the time. It wouldn't have been otherwise. You'd have had to download it onto your computer, which the Chromebooks wouldn't allow you to do because you can't put anything on there without approval. So Google put that in there, Gemini and all the AI stuff. So as that one kid figured out, the search bar up there, I just type in the quadratic equation and it gives me the answer and I write it down. I mean, that temptation, you can't blame kids for doing that. Nobody's going to have the ability to resist that. Your school computer. You got a bunch of homework to do on a Tuesday afternoon, and you got 18 quadratic equations you're supposed to simplify, and a computer right there where you type it in, and it'll give you the answer. I mean, come on.
6: Yeah. I saw that piece, and the thing that struck me was they talked about how the kids become dependent on it both academically and emotionally, too.
5: Yeah.
6: Which I thought was interesting.
5: Yeah.
6: Troubling.
5: Experts point to cognitive slowing, reduced intellectual engagement, and emotional or parasocial dependence on chatbots. Neither one of my kids have the chatbot. It's funny, this came up yesterday. I told Henry, I said, why don't you ask ChatGPT that? That'd be a great thing to learn about. And he said, I don't have ChatGPT. And I thought, he doesn't have it. Should I get it for him? Should I have it on his computer? I don't think either one of them will start using it as a friend, but I suppose you don't actually know.
6: Right.
5: They're both
6: don't ask a human, ask ChatGPT. Don't talk to a human, talk to ChatGPT. Don't kiss a human, blah, blah, blah. I'm not talking about your sons. I'm just talking about the students in general.
5: What are you kissing? The mouse? The USB port?
6: Get consent before you kiss the mouse, yes. It's terrible. It's going to kill off humankind. What are you going to do? We had a good run.
5: Some of the stats, I mean, if they're true, and like I said, I got two friends, graduate student and a PhD teacher, who see it already on a regular basis. The sure. fact that it makes you dumber that fast is, again, this is like example 15 of the interesting AI conversation. Even if you don't think it's going to replace all the jobs, you got this. Mm-hmm. That seems pretty well documented.
6: Sure, sure. You combine this with the absolute choking of the function of public education by the teachers' unions and a couple other factors. And, I mean, just the educational crisis is enough of a topic.
5: God, how did we let whose idea was it to let Google do the whole Google Classroom thing anyway?
6: Hey, we'll give you all this great tech, not even going to charge you. Wow, they're nice people.
5: And now we let them
6: all signed up for and hooked on Google.
5: And then we let them put Gemini right there in your kid's computer. Hey, don't use AI to cheat on your tests. Then why did you put it on my laptop? I wouldn't have it if it weren't for you, public school, who put it on my laptop. How about that? And so they passed all these rules, various school districts. Remember, it was a couple of weeks ago, which was so weird to me, that New York banned AI, using AI in the classroom, and then L.A., like, the next day banned AI. Okay. But the reason they have it in the classroom is because it's on their school laptop. That's nonsense.
6: Yeah.
5: Like, I had a conversation with the principal the other day at the football game, which was 56-0 in the first half. That's rough.
6: Oh, that is rough.
5: That's not good for anybody.
6: You got to change the league or something.
5: Anyway, I was having a conversation with the principal about how's the no cell phone thing going? And he said, it's better than I would even I hoped. It's just amazing. Oh, kids are out there playing cards during lunch hour and talking to each other. And it used to be silent out there for the last couple of years.
6: Wow. And love that.
5: That's no surprise whatsoever to me. That it took us that long to figure it out. Maybe we'll figure it out with the whole AI thing. Don't put it on the school laptop, for crying out flipping out loud. Jeez.
6: Boy, they're talking about the Denver schools that trotted out a first grade district-wide lesson plan presented to teachers called My Friend AI. Suggested teachers use language to the 6 and 7-year-olds like AI is a smart helper that can learn and help us do things. So get them from the beginning not intellectually exercising their brains. Have them lean on that old AI as a 6-year-old. That'll end well. Oh, it's fine, Joe, because the kids are going to use AI going forward. You can teach them that in 10 minutes once they're intellectually formed as young adults. But never mind. Again, I've lost this fight. Why am I? It's like I'm trying to fight a particularly skilled battle robot. Which, oh, that's right, I can't do that in California.
5: No, you'll have to cross the border into Nevada if you want to fight a robot.
6: Oh, my God, unlicensed Nevadan robot fights.
5: So, Michael, is this one of your well-known comedy bits?
0: Yeah, this is just an example of a young girl that's gotten dumber. She was brilliant, and this is what she sounds like now after using AI.
7: Some people out there in our nation don't have maps, and I believe that our education, like such as in South Africa and the Iraq, everywhere, like such as.
5: That's what happened to her.
6: She has a PhD in geography.
5: Next thing you know, she's saying the Iraq.
6: Right. Tragic.
5: We'll finish strong next.
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1: Some people leave concerts with merch, and I leave concerts with a 2.5-year relationship. But I have really good friends. They don't judge me for dating these men. They're actually really supportive.
2: Oh my God, it's Taylor Swift. Oh my God.
1: My literal therapist. I'm not your therapist. Actually, you just show up once a week at my house with an empty bottle of wine and ask if I want some. I have manners. And then you flop on my couch and overshare, and every so often I just say, damn, that's crazy.
3: Is that not a therapist?
1: And then I go, well, you know, oh, it's getting late, I should probably go to bed. And then you say,
3: sleepover, yay!
4: So that's Dakota Johnson. Dakota Johnson was the host, and Taylor Swift came on and it's mocking her for having bad relationships. But anyway, it reminded me of this. Taylor Swift had put out a couple of songs last week, and I read this review. I think it was in the New York Times. Newly married global superstar Taylor Swift released 4 new songs, and the world immediately ripped them to shreds. On this week's episode of Second Thought, some people that review music explained what went wrong and whether the queen of heartbreak can make good music now that she's with the love of her life. It's the equivalent of when a fat comedian loses weight, said one of the reviewers. Can you still be
5: like
4: funny?
5: That. Oh, yeah. No, indeed. It was the very blubber on them that made them funny, clearly.
4: I just like
5: because that's how humor works.
4: I just like the idea of some music critics reviewing Taylor Swift's song. She's no longer any good since she's now in love. Okay.
5: I used to say this all the time. I haven't said it for a very long time. When I am king, music critics will be first up against the wall. Oh, I've despised them since I was a teenager. They are so about nothing but their own pretensions. Oh,
4: I know. It's so annoying.
5: Oh, it is. And so much of it's so obvious, too.
4: Well, this is the obvious. Everybody's said it 1,000 times. But the people that have never done anything, declaring them the arbiters of what's a good TV show, a good movie, a good whatever.
5: Mm-hmm.
4: Shut up.
5: Yeah, yeah. And I'm a bit of a simpleton on this topic, but I've been amazed that book reviews are like an art form in and of themselves.
4: Yeah.
5: Because I would always look at book reviews as, tell me what this book's about and if you thought it was any good. But no, it becomes a screed about God, the universe, identity, yeah, sex, yeah, childhood, philosophy, and what's in that person's soul. Yeah, but was it a good book? I don't even know. And I'm like 5,000 words in.

0: is your host for Final Thoughts, Joe Getty.
1: Let's get a final thought from everybody on the crew to wrap up the day. Wouldn't that be delightful? Michelangelo, our technical director, will lead us off. Michael, final thought?
2: I don't know. I'm feeling despair about AI, especially about deep fakes. I'm just worried that one day I'm going to be a victim of a deep fake somehow. Some video of me, and I'm going to get in trouble over it.
1: Yeah, perhaps. I'll start making that this afternoon. Katie Green, our esteemed newswoman, has a final thought. Katie?
3: I'm bummed, but that's because I wanted to go to a robot fight.
1: Well, I'd be more than happy to stage misdemeanor human v. robot fights just as a finger to the man. Fight the power. Jack, final thought?
0: We're having a Jenga tournament at my house tonight, me and my boys. I have declared many times that I've never lost a game of Jenga. My kids say I'm gaslighting myself, that it's not true, but we'll see how that turns out.
1: That's funny. My robot final thought was my final thought, but I always tell my nieces, as we're settling down to play a card game, which I know you're not a big fan of, cribbage, that I've never lost a game of cribbage. A running joke that all find delightful.
0: Armstrong and Getty wrapping up another grueling four-hour workday.
1: So many people to thank, so little time. 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What do you think? You know, keep it reasonably brief. 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Pick up some A&G swag. Oh, my gosh, do we have some great T-shirts right now. Sport the communism sucks and it never works T-shirt. You'll love it.
0: See you tomorrow. God bless America.
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3: In Nebraska, I'm Ted Lindner, Fox News. President Trump making the case Monday night for Republicans at a rally in Grand Island where he suggested the Affordable Care Act, Obamacare, is a payout for insurance companies. He says they're in the pocket of the Democratic Party.
4: And that money has just been spent. So we're protecting your private health care, and the Democrat communists want to take away your private health care, and they want to take away your lives. Republicans will never let that happen. We're ending billions of dollars in Obamacare fraud.
3: This comes after the Trump administration sent out $500 checks to 1 million Americans enrolled in Obamacare, saying they had been overcharged. The Air Force pulling its bombers from RAF Fairford, a base in the United Kingdom operated by the U.S., after police busted an alleged terror plot there last week. Fox's Christina Coleman.
5: All 12 U.S. B-1 bombers suddenly departed a base in England where they were located over security concerns. They were redeployed to their home stations in the U.S. This comes a week after 5 people were arrested in connection with 3 suspicious vehicles that contained fuel accelerants and were found near the area.
4: We had a threat, and if we're going to be threatened, we'll just move them, and that sort of alleviates that. And we actually know the people that made the threat.
5: Now, despite the relocation, the Pentagon says the bomber fleet is still fully prepared to launch long-range strike missions directly from the U.S. whenever needed.
3: The suspects released on bail, but they're being monitored by U.K. authorities. The daughters of former American Idol winner Caleb Flynn, who was convicted of having an affair before killing his wife, won't be visiting him in prison, making that pronouncement in statements read at his sentencing. Flynn sentenced to life without the possibility of parole. And the Chicago White Sox taking a 2-0 lead in their division series against the Guardians, winning 4-3 on Monday. The Rays go up on the Yankees 2-0. They won on Monday night 5-2. 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
14: Now, it's Red Eye Radio. Gary McNamara and Eric Hurley talk about everything from politics to social issues and news of the day. Whether you're up late or you're just starting your day, welcome to the show from the Relief Factor Studios. 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
15: All across America, we are Red Eye Radio. He is Eric Hurley and I'm Gary McNamara. So, what happened to me yesterday is, you know, normal stuff. In fact, I was getting ready. It delayed me going out and putting the fire ant killer on my lawn.
19: All right.
15: Because we got so much rain and the temperatures cooled down, the fire ant's going to be all over the place in the next couple of days.
19: Mm-hmm.
15: So I like to prevent that on my lawn. And so I was getting ready to do that. And of course, YouTube is on. And as you and I both do, we pay, what is it, $13, $14 a month not to get the commercials on YouTube, which makes it a completely different experience.
19: Yeah.
15: Because it's not, commercials aren't cutting right in the middle of something.
19: Mm-hmm.
15: And so it's great. So what comes on yesterday, which captures my attention, and I probably watched 2.5 hours of different cases, and it just came up in random shuffle, the first one, and I started watching it. And it was people in court. And a lot of it's minor, like traffic infractions or whatever.
19: Mm-hmm.
15: And a lot of it was in Ohio. And I think there must be a group of people. And it's the judges who face these people who say that the court has no authority over them. And it was like Tucker Carlson. That's what I thought of. I go, this is like Tucker Carlson trying to argue that the Nazis wouldn't have taken over all of Europe. And so England shouldn't have got involved in it, as he was talking the other day.
19: Mm-hmm.
15: Really, because there's an arrogance. There's a certainty in all of their BS. And yeah. I found it.
19: Like the debate is over and they've won the debate.
15: Yes.
19: Much like the DSA.
15: Yes. Yeah, exactly. But I'm like, oh my God, this is like watching Tucker Carlson. You know, and then when they don't have the answer, and then when the judge finally confronts them, they change the topic to something else. Mm-hmm. It's like, no, we're on this. You don't get to do that in my court. answer this question, and they won't. They moved. No, but you don't understand, because it's like, I understand. But the best part was that this one judge, this guy had I can't even give you an example of who I can compare this judge to for the patience that this judge had.
19: Mm.
15: And, you know, the people would be talking, you know, as the prosecutor's talking, because they're all defending themselves.
19: Mm.
15: You know, they don't want a lawyer, because a lawyer is part of the system.
19: Mm-hmm.
15: And so they're talking, and he's just continuing, and the prosecutor continues, and at the end finds him guilty of contempt of court, of course, because, you know, they're the one person contempt of court. And then goes through an entire explanation as to exactly how the system works and why it works, and does it in a right at the person listening goes, no, please, you know, stop talking, whatever, and continues it and goes through, this is how the system runs. The entire legal system, in less than probably 3 minutes, he goes through and talks about that law comes from the elected representatives of the people, and where the Constitution comes from, and the fact that what you're reading on the internet is incorrect. This is how it works. Now, another judge didn't put up

0: lay and stall and do whatever.
1: Yeah.
0: Right. But I was, but the best part was the entire, which took me into roaring laughter. This one guy who was really just the, he was just, by the time I got like to the third judge, I'm like, look, could you give them the death penalty, please? Just get
2: well, if they move the case to Texas, there's a pretty good chance of that.
0: I mean, they...
2: Jaywalking? Okay.
0: They were so obnoxious, and finally the judge says, listen, Mr. Magoo, that was the guy's name, Mr. Magoo, I lost it at that point.
2: The guy's name was Magoo?
0: The guy's real name was Magoo, yeah. He goes, listen, Mr. Magoo.
2: He wasn't in court to legally change his name?
0: No.
2: Because I would have been years ago.
0: I don't know. It was another guy. This one guy, is this your name? No. My name is, and it was his name, Living Person.
2: Smedley Bolivar.
0: I mean, it was just, what? It's like, Gary McNamara, Living Person. So you're Gary McNamara. No, you have the wrong name. My name is Gary McNamara, Living Person. Well, could you present evidence, of that? I can't because you've got me in jail for contempt of court.
2: It's like the time when one of my vehicles I owned in the past, and it actually asked me, how would you like for me to refer to you? You know, so you could say your first name, you could say Mr. Harley in my case, and I said, my lord, joking. And then I was...
0: No way, really?
2: Yeah. And so then... I was with my sister or somebody, and we were traveling, and I asked it a question, and it said, yes, how can I help you, my lord? It remembered after all that time, and I had forgotten completely, and I was like, did it just call me my lord? Oh, yeah, that little joke. Yeah,
0: that's fantastic.
2: The courtrooms... There are some of those little traffic things. You know, this really all comes from, I guess, going back to Wapner, right? And then Judge Judy and everything else. But our interest in weird court cases of people, you know, doing things that you probably shouldn't be doing in court, or things you probably shouldn't have done to get into court. And then there's the other, that one judge, and I forget his name. But he's always nice to people.
0: The guy from Rhode Island?
2: Yeah.
0: He died. He just died.
2: Yeah. He just passed away. Yeah. I think we talked about it then. Yeah. And, you know, and his videos are just great, you know, and it's like, he's the one guy, you know, I'm a single dad. And what's his name, Ron? Frank Caprio. Yeah. So, but a great demeanor. And a lot of these things were, you know, parking ticket kind of things. And there was, you know, the one that I think there was a single dad, and he said, you know, my car broke down and I ended up having to walk and I was late for my first court date or something like that. And he goes, you know what? We're going to dismiss this. We're going to consider it paid, or your fine is $1 or whatever, right. You know, and then he moved on. But it's always interesting when you get when it's the other way around and the people who have played the system or think that they're playing the system. Watched a documentary the other day on Netflix called The Widower. This guy played the system. Four of his six wives ended up deceased, as in dead. And then he's accused of killing a couple of them, including his last wife. And the way that he would play the system, one wife that passed away, he blamed it on the hospital, sued the hospital, actually got a payout. He got a settlement from the hospital. So everybody, you know, all the other witnesses that were basically against him were saying, this guy is just making money hand over fist because he takes out a life insurance policy. The wife somehow ends up dead. And then he's accused of killing at least two of those four. But one of the things that he would do is he would get a lawyer. They would go through the process, which takes a long time, and then right at the end, he would fire the lawyer, which delays the process another 2 years. And it was watching this guy play the system. I mean, it was wild. It was like watching the head of a mob family do what they do in a movie. because you wouldn't believe

0: this story otherwise. I've never seen anybody play the system like this, according to this documentary. And it really came from, a guy who was a producer on Dateline that followed it, you know, until I guess after he was on Dateline, and then he wanted to follow up with the end of it. And he put together this documentary. And I thought to myself, you know, there are people out there that, quite frankly, are pretty stupid. This guy was, I don't know how he knew the system, but he faced the death penalty twice. He's now serving life in prison, but he faced the death penalty twice and beat the death penalty both times. But finally, in the end, it caught up with him. And it was, I mean, it was just unreal how this guy was playing the system. And, you know, I kind of expected that from Brian Koberger, who killed Idaho University students, and or who was convicted of doing that. And he, you know, there was just that smug attitude that he had in court. We saw this from Luigi, the man accused of killing Brian Thompson. You know, the smile in the courtroom. These people think that they won, or they think they're heroes. Because the left, in the case of Luigi, made Luigi a hero.
1: Just to note, Koberger pleaded guilty. He wasn't found guilty. Yeah.
0: Right, right, yeah. Yes. Yeah. And so, which is effectively the same thing.
1: Right.
0: Yes. And so he was convicted. And I think that's the word I use or meant to use. So he's convicted of killing them. And the reason he's convicted is because of the overwhelming evidence. The reason he did the plea deal is because there was really no way around it. There was no way around the DNA evidence, you know, and there were a lot of frustrating moves along that way, but he just had this attitude throughout the entire thing that he was smarter than anybody else in the courtroom.
1: Bundy had that.
0: Yeah. Oh, Bundy.
1: Ted Bundy.
0: You remember
1: that,
0: Bundy
1: yeah.
0: coming out of the elevator in with the prosecutor?
1: Yeah.
0: They were escorting him and transporting him, I don't know, I guess to court or from court, I forget. And he comes out and he just takes over. He commandeers basically the entire press conference. He just, I mean, it was unbelievable.
1: And all the way,
0: Zac Efron played him in a movie on Netflix and did a pretty incredible job at doing it. Jim Parsons from Big Bang Theory played the prosecutor, and it was pretty incredible. But if you want to see, I always like the documentary better. When you can see the real footage, when they include the real footage, because the documentary will remind you of how, you know, smug these people were, how arrogant they were, how evil they were in the things that they were finally convicted of doing.
1: Remember the death row interview when he talked to forgot which evangelist it was. I just can't, I got mind blank here. And we told him that, you know, he did it because of pornography. Shut up.
0: Yeah. Yeah, no.
1: I'll never forget with that.
0: Yeah.
1: You know, when that was like, blame everything, but,
0: right.
1: You know, but me. And,
0: yeah.
1: But you think about it, I mean, you know, that was unbelievable when he was, again, representing himself in court.
0: Oh, my God.
1: And confronting the witnesses.
0: Yeah.
1: And that was some of the most bizarre, with an incredible confidence,
0: yeah.
1: You know, that he was going to win. And
0: right.
1: It's like, you're not going to win.
0: Right.
1: One wonders if that would have happened with what we have with DNA technology today.
0: Yeah.
1: Whether he would have done that or
0: yeah.
1: just pleaded
0: right.
1: guilty.
0: Right. Yeah.
1: Because that's the point now with DNA. You can't beat it.
0: Well, you know, with Brian Koberger, they found it through 23andMe or one of the ancestry sites.
1: Yeah.
0: And it was a relative that basically, and it wasn't his DNA they found at his father's house. When he had gone back to his father's house, his father drove, and they drove back to his father's house, and he was there. It's actually his father's DNA that they got out of the trash there at that house. But that matched and showed it to be the paternal DNA of a paternal line of the DNA that was found at the scene, which could only be Brian Koberger. And that was it. That was the death knell.
1: That's considered now, and it wasn't even probably 10 years ago, but it's considered legit science now.
0: Oh, yeah. No, there are the DNA, if you think about how many people they have in a lab right now that are part of the investigation, there are specialists that work in DNA that work through companies like 23andMe and everything else. So if they find it, it could be a cousin. It could be, in this case, a father. It could be, you know, a number of people that aren't you, if you're the killer, that leads to finding the information they need to connect the killer to the crime. And I think it's certainly great technology and has changed everything when it comes to investigations.
1: We are Red Eye Radio.
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0: We are Red Eye Radio. He is Eric Carlin. I'm Gary McNamara. Good morning. Evangelist, author, and psychologist James Dobson who did the interview with Ted Bundy.
1: Yeah.
0: On the day he was executed, by the way.
1: Mm-hmm.
0: Same day the death row interview. And, you know, Dobson also was playing basketball with Pete Maravich, Pistol Pete, when he died.
1: Mm.
0: They were playing together, I think, at a church gym or something.
1: Mm.
0: So, yeah, you saw Jim Baker died.
1: Yeah.
0: Evangelist Jim Baker, 86.
1: Right.
0: You know, he probably had the evangelist comeback of the century. You could still see him on. Was it recently or was it? Are they still playing the repeats of the other guy? Who's the other guy? I can't think of the other guy's name.
1: Mm.
0: Oh, I got mine blank here. But he came back. I mean, he used to promote basically prosperity theology. He called it.
1: Mm-hmm. Right.
0: And then he became really into the whole survivalist mentality and the end of days and the world. So he sold survivalist products.
1: Yeah.
0: I mean, it's just like this guy just reinvented himself over and over again. And a lot of people may be too young, but when him and Tammy Faye were together, I mean, it was like a televangelist sideshow at a circus.
1: It almost didn't seem real. It almost seemed like you were watching a TV show.
0: Like it was
1: except TV shows don't have that much makeup.
0: Like it was an SNL bit.
1: Yeah. No, it really was.
0: And then he went to prison, like, for what, 5 years, six years, something like that?
1: Tammy Faye passed away back in 2007.
0: Yeah.
1: But when they were on together, it seemed like a television show or a movie.
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5: And he is Eric Hurley, and I'm Gary McNamara. 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All right, here we are, October 6th.
6: Yeah.
5: Election day, not far away.
6: Nope.
5: Less than a month.
6: Yep.
5: Interesting just, you know, watching all the analysis on it. I think it was the panel I was watching was Real Clear Politics, and they're talking about, you know, all the variables that go into this and you know, the part of the MAGA base that's furious at Trump for going into Iran.
6: Mm-hmm.
5: That, you know, when they look at Doge, what really came out of it, you know, the promises that the president made, prices, everything else, and talking about the fact that, you know, he's out there and the rallies look good, and you know, people are cheering, as we know, though, because we saw it in 2020. It doesn't matter how big your rallies are.
6: Yeah.
5: Right. You can still lose an election.
6: Right.
5: But, you know, we've gone through the specifics of what will hurt with independence. But it is an interesting point that if MAGA is whatever MAGA is today, and you and I months ago said this, whatever MAGA is today, because remember, you had Trump supporters that said, I'm more MAGA than Trump is. Mm-hmm. We're trying to make the case that Trump was no longer MAGA and they're MAGA. I never forget you saying, well, Trump is MAGA because he came up with it. So
6: yeah.
5: wherever he goes, you know, you and I've talked about the things that, for example, disappointed people. We never thought I thought that if he went in, and we said in February, if this thing isn't over in a month or two, you got problems.
6: Yeah.
5: You better be sure that you do it. And then when he backed off, we just said, well, he knows this is going to continue on and on and on and on, because he didn't take out layer after layer after layer after layer after layer of the leadership and government in control of Iran. Yeah. And as we know, the new philosophy is, and I believe it's working, is to basically choke them off. But the choke them off after war means that the war continues in the minds of the American public, and especially people who you believed, who believed you would not be involved in a forever war. Now, that is stupid to begin with. I mean, there's really, there. I don't know the last forever war, you know, that we've been involved with, even though you can make the case that if there's ever going to be a forever war, it's going to be with Islamic radicals.
6: Yeah.
5: You know, so you can actually make that point politically that it's been going on. You can at least make the point to the American people that it's a half a century long.
6: Yeah.
5: Maybe even longer. But you can make, you know, that particular case. But there's a lot of people that voted for him that are furious. That are furious that, you know, that he did that. You know, when you look at the conservative base of Trump support, whether that's MAGA or not, I don't know. You know, the people that voted for Trump three times believing he would be more conservative. You know, the tariffs, and we don't mean targeted tariffs at people that are treating us unfairly. It's the fact that most conservatives don't buy the fake trade war or the fake allegations of the trade war against Canada.
6: Right.
5: They just don't buy it. And they don't buy it because they know conservatives aren't stupid. They know Trump did the USMCA deal. He did the deal. Everything involving trade between the United States and Canada that Trump has criticized came under his watch in the first term. Everything. And if people say, well, this wasn't a part of NAFTA, well, Trump chose to make it not a part of not NAFTA, USMCA. And we said it at the time. Once we went over USMCA, it really wasn't that much different than NAFTA. Right. And we said, well, that's fine. It could have been a lot worse. So, okay, let's go with, you know, NAFTA, and if he, or excuse me, with USMCA. And if he wishes and his MAGA base is convinced that it was completely different than NAFTA, well, fine. But it wasn't much different than NAFTA.
6: No.
5: And I believe he realized it afterwards that it didn't contain the tariffs. Or he just politically said we can't pass it and then regretted it later on. But everything with Canada was on him. So you can look at that and say that also ticked off a lot of conservatives. Because the question is, forget about independents. Will the base come out to vote for him? Well, I voted for him three times. I wouldn't consider myself the base of any political party. Unless you're a political party that always promotes conservative ideas. But I do vote exclusively Republican, and I only vote in Republican primaries, even though I guess I'm technically an independent in the state of Texas.
6: Right.
5: Who are these people that aren't going to go out to vote against the Democrats? As you have said, and I believe you're correct on this, anything that the Republicans are doing is correctable. Anything the Democrats are doing is pure insanity and is not correctable. And there is nobody in the party that wishes to change it or make it correctable. And you know, so
6: because we watched the Republican Party go further left for years, but it's still fixable. And one example of that, by the way, I would say is, and this was the mark for me, the threshold, and that was the convention in 24. Because it seemed like, all right, we're ushering out the establishment Republicans, and there's going to be a new age of Republicans going forward. And that's who you saw on that stage. And they talked about ideas that that appealed to conservatives. And I thought, all right, here we go. Maybe here's the correction. Now, it turned out to be short-lived because now we're at the midterm, and it's all over the place. But it's still fixable. What you see with the left is a culture that is deeply embedded, part of the DNA of these individuals, that will not change. It will only get worse. It will progress, if you want to call it progressing. It will go even further, each and every time. Because if they lose, then their belief is we're not being radical enough. And you might say to yourself, and Gary, you said it a couple of times, you know, at some point they're going to have to turn things around. They're going to have to realize that they've got to change. And that was years ago that you started saying that. And of course, no, because their mindset says that, and we know this now, no, we're just not getting our message out properly, or we're not intimidating enough people, which is really their MO, into going along with what we're doing, because they need to be as radical as we are, more radical than we are. They need to, again, silence its violence, get up and lead the pack just like anybody else. They expect that of everyone. Everyone has to be on the front lines. And if you don't believe that, again, you can ask Ed Sheeran. You can ask any of the celebrities right. who have been marginalized. You can ask any of the members of Congress who were on the left. You know, AOC thinks, well, oh my gosh, the door's open in 28. And right. I can march right in. Keep in mind, at some point, if you're on the left, you're going to be the oppressor.
5: My point more is directed at Republicans. Though,
6: mm-hmm.
5: Because it's like what I saw yesterday from a lot of the panel discussions and online is, will the MAGA base come out and support Trump? And I'm thinking to myself, well, then you're really not MAGA or conservative or just wishing to connect the dots of and a critical thinker of politics if you're ignoring the damage that Democrats say they wish to do.
6: That was my whole point.
5: Right.
6: This is where we are, because the left is only going to keep going in that direction. So if you're going to sit at home and sit this one out, then you're okay with them doing that.
5: But then again, you and I never sit it out.
6: No.
5: I vote in every single.
6: I can't.
5: I vote in every single election that I can. I mean, there's been a couple of local elections that remember. You know what election I missed?
6: Mm.
5: I don't even know how I missed it.
6: Mm.
5: Is when they in my local town. This goes back to 2019 when the city that I live in had a thing to make basically liquor stores legal.
6: Mm.
5: And I'm like, how did I miss that?
6: Mm.
5: Yeah. You know, how did I miss that? And all of a sudden, I mean, driving through my town, because it was a dry town. Then about 20 years ago, they allowed, you know, beer and wine in stores.
6: Yeah.
5: And, you know, and then you still had at that point, remember, you had if you went to a bar, you had to have they were all private clubs. You had to get a right. membership, whatever.
6: Mm-hmm.
5: And that changed it all, you know, back then. Then they had liquor stores. I can still remember driving. I go, that looks like the outline of a liquor store, you know, the decorations. And all of a sudden, what's going on here?
6: Mm-hmm.
5: And I don't know, but other than that, you know, the one on liquor, I won't miss the pot one. No, I don't know. There's no pot vote locally, but, you never have, there's never an excitement level that I don't go and vote for the least of the two evils.
6: Yeah.
5: And by far, the Republicans by far are the least of the two evils.
6: Yeah.
5: Anything that they're doing that I believe is incorrect can be fixed. But I still think it's interesting because, was it National Review? Was it Michael Brendan Doherty's column, Let Them Eat Aggregates, basically about, you know, the Trump administration out there. The economy is great. The economy is great. We don't see how people don't know the economy is great. We're not doing a great job talking about the economy is great. While Trump says, and they mention here, while Trump said affordability is a hoax, J.D. Vance is out there saying it's not a hoax. We've got to focus on, you know, the affordability. And we know the president, you know, what he did with diesel prices, the red dye diesel yesterday.
6: Mm-hmm.
5: You know, we know. Oh, did you know? I missed it last week. You know, the whole thing about not selling diesel, you know, not letting us export diesel.
6: Mm-hmm.
5: And everybody was cheering, yeah, yeah, go Trump. And we said, no, wrong move.
6: Mm-hmm.
5: Wrong move. Don't do that.
6: Right.
5: They're not doing it.
6: Yeah, they pulled back.
5: They pulled back.
6: Right. Yeah, the state of Texas moved on the red dye diesel last week. That, for those that don't know, it's off-road diesel. And it's designed, in fact, the red dye is put in there so that authorities can tell if trucking company is trying to get away with not paying taxes. You don't pay the federal or state taxes. I don't know which states might have a red dye tax, state tax, but in Texas we do, and they've exempted it in Texas, but they're looking at this going, because in Texas, when you're seeing in Texas in upwards of $6 a gallon for diesel. Now, most of that, the overwhelming majority of that is passed on to the consumer through a fuel surcharge. But if you're a smaller operation, an owner operator that's out there hauling freight, and it's, and the prices are going up, and you get a contract, you get a load, you book a load, and you set your fuel surcharge, and then all along the way, fuel costs start going up. You've already set that fuel surcharge. You might be eating it. And I've seen a few that I know of these smaller operations. These are independent business owners that can't get through it because of the fluctuation and the volatility in these diesel prices. And but for the most part, on the other side of that, when you do get the fuel surcharge, that means you're passing it on to the consumer. You're passing it on to the shippers, the receivers, and all of that is going on to the cost of that product that we end up buying. There has to be a remedy here. Something has to happen. And I don't know when that's going to give, but when we're seeing $6 a gallon for diesel in Texas, it is not a red diesel, but a red flag.
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0: Radio. He is Eric Harley, and I'm Gary McNamara. Yes, I mean, that's when I was watching that yesterday. I still think that the biggest problem for Republicans is independents, losing independents.
1: Yeah, sure,
0: you
1: sure.
0: Know, and I think the best thing for Republicans is the insanity of the Democrat Party. But I'm an independent. I've voted exclusively Republican, except for one race about 35 years ago, which the Republican street superintendent locally had committed a crime, and there was only one person left. And I actually knew them. They were running the opposite side, but they were actually conservative for the highway department.
2: Yeah.
0: But other than that, I've voted exclusively in Republican primaries and for Republican candidates. But when they talk about, well, the MAGA base is not going to vote, well, then how MAGA or Republican are you?
2: Right.
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12: A firing squad. Fox News, I'm Sue Guzman. President Trump clearing the way now for a firing squad to execute former U.S. Army psychiatrist Nidal Hassan, who killed 13 people at Fort Hood, Texas in 2009. The president's actions marking the first time a president has signed off on a U.S. military execution since 1961. Hassan had claimed those killings were in retaliation for U.S. wars in the Muslim world. President Trump continuing his push to increase Republican turnout for the upcoming midterms. Visiting Deep Red, Nebraska Monday night, the president promising the farm-heavy state he'll take action to lower diesel costs.
1: I'm going to sign a historic executive order to officially waive the off-road requirement and allow anyone to purchase tax-free red dye diesel for any reason.
12: Nebraska's incumbent Republican Senator Pete Ricketts is in a tough re-election battle with independent Dan Osborne. Russian authorities have quarantined a hospital and placed scores of people under medical observation after a 28-year-old employee at a Siberian plague research center died. Fox's Christina Coleman reports.
2: She reportedly died after accidental exposure to an unknown pathogen when a test tube broke at a Siberian plague research laboratory. Her death prompted a hospital to be quarantined and nearly 200 people to undergo medical observation. The White House says all of the researchers' contacts have reportedly been identified and are being monitored for sickness, and none to date have shown symptoms of illnesses. And there are still concerns over transparency. Russian scientists have been known to develop biological weapons for use against political dissidents, and federal authorities say they continue to refine those capabilities now.
12: In battle, televangelist Jim Baker has died. Baker and first wife Tammy Faye building an empire with the PTL Club TV show. Jim Baker was 86. 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
14: Temperatures being 30 degrees above average.
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4: Now, it's Red Eye Radio. Gary McNamara and Eric Hurley talk about everything from politics to social issues and news of the day. Whether you're up late or you're just starting your day, welcome to the show. 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
3: All across America, we are Red Eye Radio. He is Eric Hurley and I'm Gary McNamara. Good morning. Thank you for being here this morning.
5: Yeah, thank you.
3: As always.
5: Yeah, thanks a lot.
3: You know, as we were having a chat on, you know, of course, the midterm election and the challenges. And one of the things I saw yesterday, and I just saw a number of different articles on it, and I've really seen it over the last, you know, 6 months. But it was, is the base not going to turn out for Trump? I view it more as an independent problem. Not a base problem, but yeah. If the base isn't going to show up, I'm like, what? You know, what are you about? If the base, if 10 or 15% or 20% of the base isn't going to show up for Trump, why do you vote? I mean, what's the purpose? You have to look at what the Democrats would do if they get in power, which is completely and totally unacceptable. And as you've said, and I'm so glad you put it the way you put it, where you said, look, what the Republicans are doing, the problems they have are all fixable. Yeah. With the Democrats, they've just gone bat soup crazy. They wish to destroy the Constitution.
5: Right.
3: And they admit it.
5: Right.
3: And so when you see that, you're just like, whoa, anything the Republicans are doing that we disagree with is definitely fixable.
5: Well, and one of the clear signs of that is that when you see Republican lawmakers go back and forth and they talk about things, okay, we need to do this, it's on the issues for the most part. The overwhelming majority of those conversations are on bills or on the issues, on what needs to happen, what they need to do for the people. When you look at the left, that's not going on within the party. Now, there are some people who are attached to the party who are not in office that talk about how crazy the left has gone. Bill Maher, James Carville, Rahm Emanuel, all these people that are not officially attached to the party but are on the left that have talked about how batshit crazy the left is. And they want the left to come around, but that's not going to happen. So the clear difference is that you see the Republicans talking about, no, we need to do this. And it's, you know, the back and forth within the party. And the latest, I think you can look at what's going on between Ted Cruz and Vance. So on the left, you're not seeing any of that. You're not seeing anyone's... Oh, hold on. Fetterman is the closest you'll get. The guy in the hoodie and right. basketball shorts
3: right.
5: is the sane one, the most sane one. And who would have known when we first started going at him after what he was wearing that he would end up being the one who would make more sense than any other, and it's all relative, again, listen to what I'm saying, make more sense than any other Democrat on Capitol Hill. But you don't see that big back and forth within their party. And the reason you don't is because the radicals lead the party and they and the others that are not radicals, and maybe with the exception of Fetterman, then they, or they're not outspoken radicals, they're actually radicals, and the ones that, you know, Schumer's a radical. Obama's a radical. These are the people who built this whole thing. Even the ones on the outside, Carville, Bill Maher, anybody who had any influence along the way, Rahm Emanuel, who are now saying, no, you've gone too far. You were part of building this. You were part of the indoctrination and the reforming of the very DNA, the base of this entire radical movement. It is not going to change. It is not

0: the populist Republican who isn't really a true conservative, or the populist independent who really isn't a true, you know, Republican conservative.
1: Right.
0: You know, that's the problem. You know, that's the problem that you that you have, because the biggest problem, the biggest mistake this administration has made has been, which is the party, because the party hasn't challenged him.
1: Right.
0: Is, of course, economics. I was reading here, I was talking about the article I was reading, the piece from Michael Brendan Doherty on Let Them Eat Aggregates, talking about, you know, and I don't necessarily agree that it's the same thing, but he brings up the whole thing. Remember the Turning Point USA spokesperson posted that one of his college students said a burrito shouldn't cost $20.
1: Mm-hmm.
0: And he says this kicked off a flurry of controversy. Why was a burrito $20 when you're ordering it from why was a burrito $20? Were you ordering it from DoorDash? Joel Berry of the Babylon Bee posted that his wife could make burritos for a whole family of four for less than half the price. Mark Thiessen of the American Enterprise Institute argued that when he was in college, he economized and didn't whine about it. Ben Shapiro said that a $20 burrito, if you weren't rich, meant that you were doing your life wrong. You shouldn't be buying a $20 burrito. He writes here, it was a stunning reprise of the Jimmy Carter years when energy prices soared and then controls led to supply shocks. President Carter advised Americans to turn down their thermostats to 55 degrees at night. He also suggested carpooling. The main line of conservative attack was that Carter's policies were failing and that he was effectively criticizing the spending habits of the American people. Instead, the argument was Carter was preaching austerity because a new class of regulators and intellectuals were comfortable telling others to live with less. In other words, Carter was telling people they were doing life wrong and should move their lifestyles back to a lower standard of living. When the people are telling you that they believe prices are a political problem and have political causes, they don't want political figures to change the topic to home economics and learning to live with less. Let their parents, pastors, or financial advisors tell them how to economize. And then he talks about he said, in a normal election, the president is not entirely responsible for gas prices. But this time it's different. The resumption of the war with Iran earlier this year was predicated on the belief that a satisfying result would be achieved quickly with minimal disruption. Instead, we've had what others long predicted, a fight over the Strait of Hormuz that led directly to energy shocks in an American economy where everything is shipped on trucks. That means price hikes. The administration itself is divided. Trump has called affordability a hoax. Meanwhile, J.D. Vance last week said it was tone-deaf Republicans telling people to shut up if they're angry about $20 burritos. I don't think the burrito thing is the same as what was going on during the Carter administration.
1: No, it isn't.
0: Because it is, you know, it isn't. The thing is, when you use that, it's not normal to have a $20 burrito.
1: Right.
0: You know, if you're a $5 burrito, yeah.
1: People will pay it on DoorDash, but there are so many moving parts in that equation,
0: right,
1: of what you're paying for. You're not paying for $20 for the burrito. You're paying for the convenience of having a burrito brought to your door.
0: Right. So that $20 is not. So I disagree with making that the same as what was going on during the Carter administration.
1: Yeah.
0: Because I am fortunate enough to be of age where I do remember what was going on during the Carter administration. I remember.
1: Yeah.
0: The odd even days. I worked full service at a gas station and had lines of cars as far as the eye could see trying to get gasoline.
1: Mm-hmm. Mm-hmm.
0: You know, I remember all this stuff. I remember. What was going on. I remember what did they call the speech that he made?
1: Malay speech.
0: The Malay speech. God, mm-hmm. I hated that. Mm-hmm. I hated it back then.
1: Yeah.
0: I really hated it back then. By the way, I want people to know, because people look back, must have been horrible in the late 70s when that was going on.
1: Right. And we had disco. So, I mean, that made it worse.
0: Well, yeah, but punk was coming in.
1: I didn't like punk.
0: By the late
1: that made it worse for me in two ways. I hated punk because it was fake.
0: How about some punk disco?
1: It was like, that would be my nightmare. Grunge punk disco would probably end me. But
0: shake.
1: Yeah.
0: My baseball bat in your face.
1: Well, it was like, you know, we're going against the system. Yeah, yeah, but you're all dressing alike. You know what I mean? It's the same thing with grunge. Yeah, well, we don't like the system anymore. Yeah, but you're all wearing.

0: wearing flannel shirts, shorts, and boots.
1: And so what? And I was, you know, at that point, I was in radio for a short time, then get out and was a machinist.
0: Mm-hmm.
1: And did that really till 82 when I got back into radio.
0: Yeah.
1: And all that time, even though I knew the news was bad, you know, when you see the beginning, I hate the beginning of Miracle.
0: Oh, yeah, the movie Miracle.
1: I mean, I love the movie. It's a great movie.
0: Great movie, but that Malay speech.
1: The big thing about the Malay, you know, the Malay speech and everything so bad and everybody. But I wasn't bummed out at all.
0: Yeah, no.
1: You know, I had been working in radio and got out, and then I was still working as a club DJ, and then I was making decent money as a machinist. And I was working overtime like you can't imagine and spinning tunes on the weekend.
0: Yeah.
1: Spinning.
0: Yeah.
1: Because I was actually spinning records.
0: Spinning records.
1: records at Stage One,
0: mm-hmm.
1: Harvey Weinstein's place.
0: Yeah. Yeah.
1: Yes, I actually did work for. I never met him. He owned the club, though. They were
0: right. You weren't. You weren't his type, apparently.
1: Yeah. Harvey and Corky Productions. Mm-hmm. It was Harvey and Corky that were rock promoters in Buffalo. They went to University of Buffalo.
0: Mm-hmm.
1: That's where Harvey Weinstein came from. That was his. But I never saw him at the club. But I do remember when he said, or somebody was saying, I don't know if it was him or somebody was saying, well, you know, it was different back then. Sexual harassment was you know, more allowed. No, it wasn't.
0: No, it was never acceptable.
1: It was never, ever acceptable. Well, it might have been in the 1850s. I don't know. But it certainly wasn't when I was working there in really 79, 80, 81 is when I was working at Stage One. Yeah, that would have been it. Yeah, because that would have been the last. Yeah, that was the last time in that period. And then I went into radio for a while. Then I was back to being a club DJ back in the mid-80s again, but while I was still in radio. But I don't ever remember a depression. I remember I was as optimistic as could be as to where I could go. I wasn't sure where I was going, but I was making good money and saving some money. And so I was, you know, actually pretty good. But I just hit it. But I wouldn't look at it the same way. What I look at, the biggest problem that the Trump administration is, when you come out of the gate and he lied about tariffs and said that foreign companies would pay for it, and it was an obvious lie, you lost some conservatives right there. Because the question is, why are you lying about that? And he still says it today.
0: Yeah.
1: He'll still say it.
0: Yeah.
1: Everybody knows it's not true. You cannot lie about economics to conservatives.
0: Right.
1: They remember that. And then everything that's gone along. And then we know he's concerned about prices. We know he was concerned about prices with tariffs, because that's why last December he took it off 200 products. And that's why, you know, he had to back off when the bond market nearly crashed. What was it, in April of 25?
0: Hmm.
1: Is it April 25?
0: Yeah.
1: Yeah, April 25, yeah. The bond market nearly crashed, so he had to back off on tariffs there. He knew it.
0: Mm-hmm.
1: He knew it, and he was lying to the American public. Why? You don't lie about economics. You don't do it. And then when he said affordability is a hoax, and you can sit there, and every time he gives a speech and talks about how great the economy is, and this week talking about how great the economy is, and the article just touched on that, and you sit there and you say, because of this, this, this, this, and this, yet the only thing that affects people is the fact that their job is not covering the increase of prices. Whether Biden was worse or not doesn't matter. It's what they're dealing with today. And if you don't recognize that in politics, that's politics 101. And when we saw what happened to Biden, when Biden was out there every day you're out there telling the American public the economy is great and we haven't been selling the message to you, you lose another person.
0: Well, and the actions, we always say, forget the words, let's look at the actions. 200 plus food tariffs given an exemption last December. The beef thing, the Venezuelan oil, the red diesel, all of these things, what are you looking at doing?
1: Well, for God's sake.
0: If everything is great, you're looking to create, because especially with the 200 plus food tariff exemptions, on their website, they posted the reason for doing it, to save American families money.
1: Right.
0: Save the money from what? Tariffs. It's that's the exemption. The exemption is on tariffs.
1: Well, I think the point that just sent some fiscal conservatives that supported Trump just over the edge was when he said, okay, let's dump meat. I've made a deal to dump meat below market prices into the United States. And the same, he was promoting Venezuelan oil the other day.
0: Yeah.
1: We're going to sell it below market prices. Right. You're dumping oil, which is exactly what you ran against in 2016.
0: Yeah.
1: That's what you ran against.
0: Well, the steel tariff thing was all about dumping steel, right?
1: Yeah.
0: Remember?
1: Yeah. I mean, it's just like, it doesn't make, you don't make any sense. It's as if you're just shooting from the hip. You have no economic philosophy. You're trying to manage a central government, one person running it all, trying to manipulate it here and there. And then when it's like, we need to take equity in this company, we need to take ownership in here. Socialism sucks. By the way, let's take more ownership of this company over here.
0: Well,
1: conservatives are not idiots.
0: And there's a clear difference between action and reaction. And right now, everything seems to be a reaction.
1: Yeah. The only thing that's about 100% the way it should be, saw Holman yesterday, see Holman on the CBS News.
0: Yeah.
1: Holman is just, they should have never had Stephen Miller in there.
0: Right.
1: You notice how he doesn't talk a lot about immigration anymore.
0: Right, right.
1: We are Red Eye Radio.
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3: Recent wet weather at the end of September in some of our nation's growing areas, perhaps reflected in USDA's latest crop progress report. Agriculture Department Chief Meteorologist Brad Rippey says for the period ending October 4th.
4: We do have some maturity delays primarily across the eastern reaches of the Corn Belt, notably in Michigan. Only 30% of the corn fully mature. Another problem we are seeing is a deterioration in those corn conditions. We are seeing delays related both to rain and late development. So in Ohio, for example, 65% of the soybeans dropping leaves, 23 percentage points behind the five-year average. We did see that heavy rain that affected the Midwest also arcing across parts of the Great Plains and the northern panhandle of Texas and western Oklahoma. Parts of Kansas were hit by some very heavy showers. We'll have to keep an eye on the cotton crop in those areas to see if there was any degradation of quality.
3: I'm Rod Bain reporting for the U.S. Department of Agriculture in Washington, D.C.
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0: We are Red Eye Radio. He's Eric Carly, and I'm Gary McNamara. 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You don't need to excite me. 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
1: Right.
0: I'm going to vote Republican across the board.
1: Yeah.
0: Because
1: no way I'm voting the other way.
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7: And I'm Gary McNamara along with Eric Harley. More on the midterm elections coming up in just a minute.
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7: All right. So as we talk about the midterm election and we talked about the challenges that the Republicans and the administration have, because the administration is a Republican Party. Yeah. You haven't had really, you've had very, I mean, you see it now happening. We'll have a story later on about Ted Cruz going after Vance and Vance going back after Ted Cruz.
8: Yeah.
7: And you're seeing it happening now. I mean, you've seen whether it's DeSantis or Cruz talk about the economics, the economic policy of the administration without really attacking the administration,
8: right.
7: just the policy.
8: Right.
7: And you know, we've talked about, you know, the price of diesel, the price of gasoline, and I, you know, when Trump went in, we agreed with Trump going in as long as he could get it done quickly.
8: Right.
7: But we said, if not, you shouldn't do it until after the midterms. That was the thing that we were always concerned, because we knew prices were a problem already.
8: You're talking about Iran.
7: What'd I say?
8: When he went in.
7: Oh, okay.
8: So went into Iran.
7: Yeah. Thank you for I just assume people know what's in my mind.
8: Yeah.
7: Why don't you know what's
8: in my mind?
7: It could
8: have been Canada, but in this case, it wasn't.
7: Why can't you read my mind? Read my mind, please. And so I believe that the long-term rewards for the world and for the United States.
8: Immeasurable.
7: Absolutely immeasurable. And if you can continue at that point with Abraham Accords, peace accords between Middle Eastern countries, you get Saudi Arabia, you get Egypt, for just as an example, signing peace deals with Israel, and a change in Iran.
8: Yeah.
7: That is extremely important for the world.
8: Right.
7: But the American public doesn't see it.
8: No.
7: They don't see it. No. They care about the prices. And that's why you see the Americans, well, you know, you went in, we started the war. Nah, the war's been going on for almost a half century now.
8: Mm-hmm.
7: This isn't new.
8: Right.
7: You know, it might have been a Cold War or whatever, but I mean, the terrorism that was being exported and what the Biden administration did and the Obama administration did was just reprehensible.
8: Yeah.
7: Because they were enabling the worst terrorist regime that promotes terrorism and finances terrorism in the world. And if Americans wish to remain in the dark, sometimes presidents have to do something that is the right thing to do. You know, it's, you know, the Lend-Lease program before we got into World War II.
8: Mm-hmm.
7: Remember, the American public, you know, we talk about Tucker Carlson saying, you know, England would have been better off because Germany wouldn't have bothered you.
8: Right.
7: What do you mean? We'd be speaking German now.
8: Yeah.
7: And then did you see, I don't know if you saw it, but when he was arguing with that, the politician who was very well versed, I mean, Tucker Carlson really couldn't make a point. So he went, well, you got foreigners in here that don't speak English anyway. It's not the point.
8: Wow. You talk about.
7: Yeah, it was bad.
8: Deflecting, a horrible deflection.
7: Like I said, it reminded me of those, the things that I was watching on YouTube yesterday of these defendants for, you know, you know, small traffic tickets and things like that who are in contempt of court because they're like, we're not under the jurisdiction of the United States. It's common law. Shut up.
8: Yeah.
7: Yeah. You know, they're just throwing out stuff in this confident, arrogant way and they're clueless. And that's what Tucker Carlson. You know, and it's interesting because I've seen a lot of stuff on social media saying, yeah, what really got me on Tucker Carlson was when he said, you know, when I was on Fox News, I really didn't believe any of that crap.
8: Right.
7: You know, basically being directed by my producers.
8: Mm-hmm.
7: Oh, so you'll say things that you don't believe because you get paid for it?
8: Mm-hmm.
7: Wow, that just destroyed, you know, destroyed him. But when you look at what Trump is doing, I believe it's the right thing. Now, I don't like how he went about it. If he was going to go in, he should have gone in, and we said it in February.
8: Mm-hmm.
7: You go in, you end it. And that's what he did in his 8-minute speech. That's what seemed the goal was.
8: Right.
7: Regime change to the point where the people can take over. And it will happen quick.
8: Right.
7: Within weeks is what we were told. Well, you made the promise. And the American people are looking at going, you know, even though I believe what's going on right now is extremely positive. But I'm not talking. It's not about what I think. I'm going to vote no matter what. It's not me. It's not you. We're going to go and we're going to vote for Republicans because the option is totally unacceptable.
8: Yeah.
7: Why? Because they've told us it's totally unacceptable because we don't want to put the party in that wants to change the Constitution, that wants to defund the police, that wants, you know, the insanity of the radical transgender movement, the racism of anti-Semitism, of identity politics. It's unacceptable. Absolutely unacceptable. But understand when Trump says it will be worth it to temporarily pay high gasoline prices because we're getting rid we're going to get rid of the regime of Iran and let the people have some form of democracy. Understand that, and it's like, well, we can't handle high prices. Well, understand that's the goal. The goal of Trump is not to have high energy prices. He doesn't want high energy prices.
8: No.
7: The goal of Democrats is to have high energy prices.
8: They've said it and they've been saying it for years.
7: They've been saying it. It's not like, well, this is happening because of this and we thought it would end sooner. I just looked at it right now. Again, a different study. The average, and I got to renew again here, the average residential electricity rate in Texas is 15.88 cents per kilowatt hour. In New York State, 29.90.
8: Oof.
7: Double. Electricity is double in New York State than what it is in Texas. Double. And why is it higher in New York? As the Democrat leaders of the legislature told Hochul when she said, we got to get rid of these climate change laws. We're killing the people. And you just saw they sent a whole bunch of checks.
8: Yeah.
7: They sent a whole bunch of checks to people to make them feel happy about electricity prices.
8: Right. Yeah.
7: But the reason she was like, we can't do this. They had to come up with something. So it's like, okay, let's write them checks.
8: Mm-hmm.
7: Raise taxes on everybody else. Raise taxes in order to do it, but we'll send you a check for your high electricity prices. When Hochul complained about it, she was told, what are you talking about? That's the goal of our legislation. We want high energy prices. And we go all the way back to Obama talking to the San Francisco Chronicle in the beginning of February, I believe it was 2008, when he said the goal is to skyrocket electricity prices. Remember, that's the difference. That's why we say what you said, what the Republicans are doing, what's going on right now is fixable, and it's going to be eventually fixed.
8: Yes. It's going to be. There's no two ways about it. I don't have any doubt in my mind that it's going to be fixed. And with the left, it is not. It's not fixable. It is conform. Or we'll cut you out of the herd.
7: Yeah. But understand, they want skyrocketing energy prices. How do we know? They've told us.
8: Under my plan of cap and trade, electricity rates would necessarily skyrocket.
7: Yep. And so, you know.
8: That's Obama in 2008.
7: Yeah. That's the goal. And so, you know, has that message effectively been communicated? No, because independents or people that aren't loyal Republican conservative, you know, with that ideology of government's job is not to make your life harder, can understand what Trump is saying, even if they don't agree with him going in. At least they go, okay, yeah, it's take down Iran. I disagree or agree, either way, that it will benefit the world, but I just don't like the high gasoline prices. Understand the goal of the Democrats. It's not a consequence of something that you do. It is their goal.
8: Yeah.
7: It is their premeditated goal to skyrocket energy prices in the United States.
8: Yep.
7: And we know it because they've told us, and the legislature made sure that Hochul knew it, and that's why they're giving, you know, $500 checks, and they're expanding the number of people that are going to get the $500 checks from the government to help defray the cost of the electricity, which is caused by the legislation of the New York State Legislature with the approval of the governor.
8: Yep. And, because their long-term goal is to nationalize massive sectors of the economy, including energy. Healthcare is another big one. And they've wanted to do this for the longest time.
7: Oh, did you see El Sayed was talking about to go to a cardiologist takes up to 2 months. Huh?
8: Huh? No.
7: I just had that done, and mine was not an emergency.
8: Right. Yeah.
7: And it was just, okay, you're an old man.
8: Mm.
7: You know, you got type 2 diabetes. We know it's under control.
8: Mm-hmm.
7: When was the last time you had your heart completely looked at? Never had an EKG once. All right, you should get this done.
8: Mm-hmm.
7: So this was really a recommendation. It wasn't, you need to get in there right now. It's like, when we do this, mm-hmm. we can get you in 3 days.
8: Right. Yeah.
7: 3 days. And then I said, eh. And they said, well, the test would be like an hour apart. Would you like it closer? And I said, yeah, and I can't make it that day. I was going out of town. So I ended up waiting about 8 days, and one test in one part of the hospital followed immediately by the other test in the other part of the hospital. And I was in and out in an hour and 15 minutes.
8: Yeah. Yeah, mine took one phone call from my doctor to the cardiologist, and they called me actually while I was driving home from my primary care physician's office with the appointment making, and I was in the following week. And, but this is what the left does. Now, there may be cases where you have a cardiologist, they're understaffed or they're overbooked, whatever, and it takes longer to get in. I can't, tell you what the average wait is. I don't have that data in front of me. But the average wait isn't 2 months.
7: Look at this here. Wait times in Canada. Urgent referrals. You got to get in now.
8: Yeah.
7: 2 to 4 weeks.
8: Yeah. Sounds pretty urgent, doesn't it?
7: Yep.
8: Mm-hmm.
7: Semi-urgent referrals. 2 to 4 months.
8: Yeah.
7: Routine referrals. That was mine, right?
8: Yeah. Yeah.
7: Which was 3 days. 6 to 12 months and up to 14 to 22 months in certain areas of Canada.
8: Yeah.
7: He's so full of it.
8: He's a liar.
7: Yeah. We are Red Eye Radio.
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7: We are on our radio. He's Eric Cronin. I'm Gary McNamara. When I was talking about El Sayed, just so people know, he's running for, if you don't know, can't assume people know every time that, you know, what we're talking about. He's running again as the Democrat for the Senate in Michigan.
8: Yeah.
7: And he said the other day, we need nationalized health care, basically, because people need to not wait 2 months to get into a cardiologist.
8: Right.
7: And I went to, what is it in Canada? 6 to 12 months for non-urgent referrals, private consultation. Cardiologist, 1 to 3 weeks.
8: Yeah.
7: That's to get in. It's not the test. That's the initial consultation.
8: Right.
7: Some of the tests are expensive.
8: Oh, no, they're very expensive. Yeah. They can be. Yeah.
7: Wait times by specialty type, heart failure, 3 to 8 weeks or shorter.
8: Hmm.
7: General cardiology, average 4 to 12 month wait. Preventive cardiology, which would probably be what I went, you know, because my heart's fine.
8: Right, yeah.
7: 8 to 14 month wait in British Columbia.
8: Wow. Yeah.
7: Wow. Yeah. Let's go to socialized healthcare.
8: Right.

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9: Gearing up for the midterms. I'm Ted Lindner, Fox News. President Trump traveling to Baltimore later today to tout defense manufacturing. Just after rallying in Nebraska on Monday, Fox's Jared Halpern with more from the White House.
10: The president will get an in-person look at Anduril Industries, the defense contractor delivering new autonomous capabilities to the military. President Trump is expected to make remarks at the company's facility at a massive industrial center near the port of Baltimore. The Pentagon recently announced a new drone command to oversee the development and implementation of autonomous and robotic capabilities and incorporate artificial intelligence. President Trump has urged defense contractors to speed up delivery of needed munitions and weapons systems. At the White House, Jared Halpern, Fox News.
9: NATO believes Iran poses a threat to American assets in Europe.
11: A NATO military source has told Reuters that Iran still presents an acute threat to U.S. assets in the U.K. The Iranians have been linked to a major security alert at a U.S.-run airbase in England just over a week ago. And President Trump has confirmed a known threat has now prompted the return of B-1 bombers from RAF Fairford back to the United States. The British government insists RAF Fairford is safe, a spokesman pointing to the president's comments last week where he praised the UK's police, defence and security services. Jonathan Savage, Fox News.
9: The New York Times reporting that faculty members at Cornell have voted on a rare resolution of no confidence over the administration's handling of allegations of a 2024 sexual assault by members of a fraternity. The faculty senate vote largely symbolic, no comment from Cornell. And the Chicago White Sox taking a 2-0 lead in their division series against the Guardians, winning 4-3 on Monday. The Rays went up 2-0 on the Yankees after they won 5-2 Monday night. 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
8: Now, it's Red Eye Radio. Gary McNamara and Eric Hurley talk about everything from politics to social issues and news of the day. Whether you're up late or you're just starting your day, welcome to the show.
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1: All across America, we are Red Eye Radio. He is Eric Carly and I'm Gary McNamara. Good morning. All right. I like this story.
3: Yeah?
1: Seattle Mayor Kate Wilson's socialist agenda stalls amid homelessness and public safety concerns. Wilson surprised her supporters with a proposed budget released in September that included no new taxes.
3: Read my lips.
1: And more funding for the police.
3: What?
1: I have made the difficult decision to transmit a budget without major new revenue, Wilson said in a speech. Right now, we don't have good options to raise more progressive revenue that don't also come with great risks. Our economy and especially our downtown are fragile. In that context, raising additional revenue is not the right move. Wilson and the Seattle Police Department face scrutiny over the shooting at the Bite of Seattle Food Festival in July that left three people dead, including one the suspect, and led to the resignation of the police chief, who was out of town at the time of the shooting. The Journal reported a communications breakdown between the mayor's office and Seattle police kept the public in the dark about the shooting for 5 hours, and the official emergency alert system went unused. The mayor has not immediately returned Fox News Digital's request for comment.
3: No, oh, well, I'm guessing that won't happen.
1: Said Jonathan Alpert, author of Therapy Nation, told Fox News Digital, "This is a good example of socialism's appeal colliding with the realities of governing. Socialism is seductive because the promises sound good. More housing, more services, greater fairness, less inequality. It's so easy to campaign on those ideas. It gets much harder when you're actually responsible for a budget, public safety, and whether the city is actually functioning. The result is Wilson is now doing some things that don't fit so comfortably with the politics she campaigned on. More police, more cameras, spending cuts, and fewer bigger promises," Albert continued. "Crime has a way of forcing politicians to become practical pretty quickly. I don't think this proves that every socialist idea is doomed, but it does show the gap between promising people what government should do and figuring out what government can actually do. That's a harsh reality check that more socialists should realize. Ideology is much easier when you don't have to govern." There you go.
3: Yeah.
1: And then this story from ABC News. A group of 15 Democratic mayors governing in Republican-dominated states are building a new political operation that aims to influence national politics as a center-left alternative to both the MAGA movement and what they described as far-left dysfunction. That would be the mainstream of the federal Democrats, from groups like the Democrat Socialists of America. The organization Blue Cities, Red States is led by Cleveland Mayor Justin Bibb and will launch next week in Miami with the kickoff event hosted by its mayor, Eileen Higgins. The founding mayors lead cities, including Atlanta, Jacksonville, Boise, Tulsa, and Memphis, governing more than 7 million Americans across 11 red and purple states, according to a memo for the new coalition. In an interview with ABC News, Bibb said he hopes these mayors will emerge as a kind of a testing ground for a post-2024 Democratic message. He suggested the party can rebuild trust among voters by zeroing in on things like public safety, affordability, economic growth, things that these mayors often govern on, up against Republicans at times. As Democrats talk about closing the credibility gap, these 15 mayors have been closing the gap in their cities without the cover of a Democratic governor or a Democratic-led legislature.

0: polling and message testing, and a national paid media strategy heading in to the 2026 and 2028 cycles, according to the memo. Hibb claimed the group is also in talks with members of Congress about aligning their agendas. When they say working for a more United States, does that mean bringing patriotism back to the Democratic Party? Is that what they're talking about?
1: No, it isn't. It means only to bring people to their side.
0: Yeah, I don't, nowhere do they say what the, you would think that the one thing that they would say is, look, these are the things that we should be, these are the things we should be doing. Cutting taxes, doing this, you know, making sure business expands. Say those things. Just don't say making the economy better.
1: Right.
0: Because where was it? Where'd I see it? It was yesterday. Somebody was, it was a Democrat on, it wasn't Bernie. Went to Democrats on the Sunday morning news shows talking about, well, how are you going to make things affordable? We're going to tax the rich and give the money to the poor.
1: Yeah, the old Robin Hood plan.
0: Yeah, it's like, okay.
1: Yeah.
0: So saying you're going to make the economy better or make affordability better doesn't mean anything.
1: No.
0: You know, if you're a Democratic mayor of a city in a red state, it's easier for you.
1: Yeah.
0: But it might not be from your own city council.
1: Right.
0: Your city council may not agree with you on it. You may try, and in fact, I can see what would happen, and this is, you're trying to get elected, you want to move up and get elected on the federal level.
1: Yeah.
0: So you don't care about the city.
1: Right.
0: You're worried about your own future, because jealousy and envy is a core belief of Democrats.
1: Right.
0: And so anything that you do that differs from where the DSA is going, which is the mainstream of Democrats at the federal level, you may be safe in your little red state, but where are you going to go with it long term? And what are you actually going to promote? And I'm telling you, as long as you stick, these mayors stick by, well, we believe that a man can be a woman when a man says so, then you never have credibility on any issue to me.
1: Right. Well, you know, and again, going back to, you know, improving the economy by writing every family a check.
0: Right. How are you going to do it? It's going to be interesting to see the pushback on Kate Wilson.
1: Well, because you then have to get
0: Seattle. I'm talking
1: right.
0: About, yeah.
1: And then you have to get into the discussion of how an economy actually works. The left doesn't want to do that.
0: No. How does an economy work?
1: We want to improve your life, make things good. We're only for good things. We're not for bad things. Okay. All right. Okay. Generic politician.
0: Generic party. Didn't we have that already in 2024?
1: I think we did. They had white t-shirts with black lettering that just said, political party.
0: We're against bad things. We're against things that are wrong.
1: Yeah. Never explaining exactly what those things might be. Yeah, it is laughable. It becomes...
0: Remember no labels? For God's sakes. For God's sakes.
1: They have meetings with closed doors.
0: Meetings with closed doors, the no labels party.
1: Yeah.
0: It was basically, we want to be the bigger BS party. We're not going to tell you what we're going to. Remember, they actually said that.
1: We don't want to tell you because then you'll criticize it.
0: Right. We don't want to tell you.
1: So you don't want to have a debate?
0: We don't want to tell you where we stand on the issues. Because if we tell you where we stand on the issues, you might disagree with us.
1: Right.
0: So we're just going to be the party of pretend.
1: Right.
0: And the party of pretend has pulled in a bipartisan group of both Democrats and Republicans to pretend that they're a political party that will not take a position
1: yes.
0: on any issue.
1: Yeah. We want good things. We want to do away with bad things. Vote for us. where the non-issue

0: party.
1: God, it was ridiculous.
0: Yeah, it really was. The no labels party. Well, because what they said was, we don't want to tell you what we stand for, because then people will start labeling.
1: Right.
0: And we're no labels.
1: We're no labels, right.
0: We're the no labels. We don't want labels. We are against labels.
1: And you just wonder, when they had their closed-door meetings, did anybody stand up and go, you people are a bunch of damn idiots.
0: Oh, man,
1: You're like children pretending,
2: well, we want to have a political party that will appeal to everyone, so we're not going to tell you what we stand for.
0: I would have paid $5 American to be in any of those meetings.
1: Wow. Maybe $1 million Canadian?
0: I'm not paying any Canadian dollars.
1: Okay.
0: Ever. Sorry. I'm against that.
1: No, seriously, I would have loved
0: trying to buy a house on Lake America. You take that back, Mr. McNamara, whatever your name is.
1: Did you see?
0: Because that is your real name.
1: Did you see the? It was on. It went viral yesterday.
0: Mm.
1: It was. It showed because the Bills lost in New England.
0: Oh yeah.
1: And Drake May's our quarterback.
0: Yeah.
1: Somebody had a new map and it was Lake Erie. It said Lake May. It's
0: like, yeah.
1: Oh my gosh.
0: Yeah.
1: But yeah, you know, that's why I don't expect anything from these mayors, because you're not, what are you going to get on the national level? How are you going to fight the DSA? Schumer couldn't win the DSA. Pelosi couldn't win against the DSA.
0: No. No,
1: so no, mayors of red states are going to start the movement. By the way, if I'm wrong on this, I will be the happiest person on the planet to say, wow, they're actually going more conservative and they're actually impacting the party.
0: Oh, I'd love to see that.
1: Yeah. I would love to be wrong on this.
0: Yeah.
1: But we've seen what happened with the Democratic Party. We saw what happened, you know, with the no labels. These are the ones. We need to get, there's people are too far right. People are too far left. I'm like, are you taking this from the Three Bears?
0: Well,
1: the porridge is too cold. The porridge is too hot.
0: Well,
1: this porridge is too right.
0: Are we
1: just right.
0: Are we getting to the total bizarro world now where, I mean, we're not, but I just want to ask the question, where the liberals are becoming fiscal conservatives and the Republicans are becoming more socialist?
1: Do you want me to BS you or give you the true answer? No, that's not happening.
0: Well, I don't know.
1: Because of the Seattle mayor?
0: Yeah.
1: Okay.
0: Yeah. Ownership and companies. Well, first of all, how do you expect to remain the Seattle mayor when you say, oh, we can't raise taxes?
1: You know, I don't believe that the majority of Republicans are for government ownership. I don't think they agree with Trump on that. They may not say it out loud. The majority of Republicans do not agree.
0: Of course they don't.
1: The majority of Americans do not agree.
0: Of course they don't.
1: And the majority of Republicans do not agree that we should take equity in a Venezuelan oil company and dump that oil to compete against American oil companies at lower prices to lower the prices.
0: Of course not. Yeah, no, it's a loser all day.
1: No, it's just like they don't agree with dumping beef because that's exactly what President Trump was against. So, no, I don't believe that the Republicans, it may be what some of the leaders are doing.
0: Yeah, that's why I prefaced it by saying it's not happening. But I just wanted to ask the question anyway, because on the surface, if you read the stories, it's like, what the hell is going on? Why in the hell will we be promoting ownership in government ownership in companies and dumping of foreign goods in America from this particular administration?
1: And then at the same time saying, we're against socialism, communism.
0: Well,
1: how dare the other side? What company are we buying today?
0: And we're against other countries dumping their products on the U.S.
1: Yeah, it's amazing.
0: I mean, when he created the steel tariffs, remember, on the fly, he did that. He was out there with the media, and he was doing he was at a steel plant, and he announced the steel tariffs during his first term. Everybody was like, whoa, I don't think anyone else back at the White House knew that was going to happen. It felt like it was just boom on the fly, and it was announced. And then, you know, it was, here's the reasoning. Because China's dumping steel.
1: Right.
0: And if you had told me then, well, years later, he's going to do this with beef and oil, I would have told you, you're smoking crack.
1: So, same with me. I know.
0: And now I'm thinking I should start smoking crack. Because I don't get it.
1: We are Red Eye Radio.
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0: We are Red Eye Radio. He's Eric Carlin. I'm Gary McNamara. You know, Trump was on at his rally in Ohio the other day, railing against Fox News, and you know, so are his sons. I mean, I forgot which one was railing against Fox News the other day, or I was watching. Maybe it was an ad for Newsmax or something.
1: Okay,
0: saying don't watch Fox News.
1: Then, oh wow!
0: But as I see, the Trump's just blasting Fox News. Then the news yesterday, Caroline Leavitt signs on with Fox.
1: Wow.
0: Awkward.
1: Yeah. Yeah, it's, you know, it's the back and forth. I don't watch a lot of Fox News.
0: Neither
1: I watch clips.
0: Yeah.
1: Because I don't have cable. But, you know, I don't have anything against it. It's not my thing, but I don't need to create a war with Fox News, but then again, I'm not the president.
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7: And he is Eric Harley, and I'm Gary McNamara. 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
8: And thank you.
7: All right. One thing that's remained strong in the Trump administration has been Tom Homan. He should have been in charge from the very, very beginning.
8: Yeah.
7: And here he is talking to CBS on immigration. Listen to this here.
8: Okay.
7: Here
8: we go.
9: We looked at official ICE data, sir, and found that 57 people have died in the agency's custody so far under this administration. In fact, somebody was just reported to have died in ICE custody today by the agency. 2026 could set a new record high in the number of detainees dying. What is being done to prevent that? And I know one partial explanation is that more people are being detained, and so tragically more people are dying. But that can't be the only explanation, can it be?
10: How many people died during the Biden administration? How many people died in custody during the Biden administration? Do you know?
9: A significant number.
10: Do you know?
9: But this is going to be the highest year. In 2026.
10: I'm just asking,
9: if the pace continues.
10: Do you know how many died during the Biden administration?
9: I don't have the data here, but...
10: Of course you don't. Again, it's another loaded question against the Trump administration. ICE has the highest detention standards in the industry. I hope your viewers go to ICE.gov and look at a section called detention standards. We have the highest detention standards in the industry, higher than any state or federal institution. Our deaths in custody... I are among the lowest of any state prison or Bureau of Prisons. Our numbers are up because our population has doubled in custody. We got over 70, I think the other day we had like 74,000 in custody. So we have more people in custody. And we're dealing with people from third world nations. Some of the first doctors they see are our doctors. And matter of fact, no one ever talks about how many lives that I saved in detention when they found a serious medical issue that the alien didn't even know about, and we treat. When I was ICE director, I think we spent almost $1 billion on medical care. Again, it's unfortunate and it's sad when anybody dies. I don't want to see anybody die. But we do everything we can to give them the best medical care that we can provide. And again, highest extended standards. I think if you look at deaths in custody compared to state prisons or federal penitentiaries, I think we're one of the lowest. At least last time I looked at the data, which was probably a couple of years ago, we're the lowest.
7: There you go. Mm. Well, because nobody paid attention during the Biden administration.
8: No.
7: On that. They just didn't,
8: no.
7: You know, and that is a legitimate point. You know, you're bringing this up for us. You didn't bring, because remember the whole cages thing.
8: Right.
7: Trump brought the cages, and it's like, well, no, that actually started with Obama.
8: That was Obama.
7: It's like, well, we're just going to ignore that. Trump had the cages. Yeah, but so did Obama. Trump had the cages. Yeah, but Obama started. Trump had the cages. It's like, we're just not going to acknowledge that our side had them first.
8: Well, remember AOC leaning on the fence,
7: yeah,
8: and fake crying like she cared. Yeah, there was none of that during the Obama administration. None of that during the Biden administration. Why not? Because they didn't care. They didn't care at all. You know, look, the left wants open borders. Pretty simple. They want open borders. And the media is going to carry the water all day. And if the left does something wrong or hideous or creates a policy, even if they're against it, they don't care. They don't care. They're not going to say anything about it. You move on. And that's exactly what they're doing. You know, this is, you know, blame Trump for all the atrocities. This is why I like Tom Holman. Did you hear any drama? Did you hear anything except straight answers and pointing out exactly the difference between, you know, the line of questioning with him and the previous administration?
7: I think one of the best things that Holman has done is he's the guy who has seen the damage of illegal immigration.
8: Yeah.
7: He has seen the dead children.
8: Right.
7: He has seen the child trafficking.
8: Yep.
7: You know, he's seen it.
8: Yeah.
7: And because he is a professional, and I don't mean a professional politician.
8: Yeah.
7: He's a professional in that business.
8: Yeah.
7: You know, in that right. area of expertise, you know, he's not a Stephen Miller.
8: Right.
7: And you notice that, you know, after everything blew up in Minneapolis, you saw less and less of Stephen Miller talking about illegal immigration.
8: Right.
7: And that was one of the things, and I think that was one of the clashes that happened. I think Holman had an idea that publicizing the clashes was a bad idea.
8: Yeah.
7: That you didn't, and we asked the question, why do you have that when you don't need to have it? What is it? Why can't you make it where very rarely does it happen where anyone can protest anything because ICE isn't telling people what they're doing.
8: Right.
7: They're not publicizing it. Nothing is public. They stay away from the cameras. Why would you do it? They believed it would be a positive, and it blew up in their face.
8: Yep. Yep.
7: And I don't think that Holman was ever behind that.
8: Yeah.
7: All right. This one, interesting from New York, because I don't know what to make of this, except as even people that have been loyal Democrats for the longest time just had it with New York.
8: Mm.
7: This one. Will and Grace actress Deborah Messing has had enough with the state of New York. She snubbed Democratic incumbent Governor Kathy Hochul and instead threw her support behind Republican Bruce Blakeman in New York's governor's race. The endorsement marks a striking political shift for Messing, who has campaigned for Democratic candidates in the past. She previously backed Hillary Clinton in 2016 and Cynthia Nixon in 2018. So she's about, she supported as far left candidates as you can support.
8: Right.
7: Messing has also publicly clashed with Trump, a supporter of Blakeman. Her past political allegiances appear to take a back seat as Messing enthusiastically praised Blakeman's campaign for governor. By the way, Blakeman is no different than any Republican that I have seen at all. He looks to be pretty mainstream and more conservative in the things that he wishes to do.
8: Yeah, yeah.
7: That's how he's promoting it. He is not an anomaly.
8: No.
7: He's not like if John Kasich was running in New York. Right?
8: Right, right, right.
7: I loved how you laughed at that. She said, oh, gosh. I'm reading the quote. I'm just, that got to me. Oh, gosh. I'm just so grateful that you're running, she told Blakeman in a video shared on Instagram.
8: Hmm.
7: You are what we need more than anything. The decline of this city over the last 4 years has been so devastatingly economically, socially, on every level, bad. And obviously, we've lost so much business here. People are leaving the city. The Wedding Date star, a New York native, said her support for Blakeman was rooted in concerns about the direction of the city and the financial pressures facing residents. Hmm. I was born here. This is a city I love. It's not the city that I love anymore. And I believe with all my heart that you are the answer. Well, I don't know if he's the answer for New York City.
8: Yeah.
7: Mm. Maybe New York. He's running for governor.
8: Yeah.
7: You are the affordable candidate. And I think more than anything, people are just really struggling and they need their utilities to be lower and they don't want to have to pay to have congestion and the driving. Messing said affordability was at the heart of her concerns, pointing to the growing financial burden she believes New Yorkers are being forced to shoulder. It's just too expensive to live in New York City, and I love the fact that that is the top of your mind. Well, that's purely fiscal conservatism, is it not?
8: It is. Do we have another Michael Rappaport situation here?
7: I don't know.
8: It sounds like that could be the case.
7: You know, this isn't.
8: I don't know.
7: This isn't a fact where she's like, oh, this whole thing with the radical transgender movement and you know, men taking over. What happened to feminism? I'm a lifelong Democrat feminist, and I could see that happening because you have a few of them on the left, not a lot,
8: right,
7: but a few of them.
8: Right.
7: Most of the women feminists who believe that we need to fight for women are the ones that believe that men should take over women's sports.
8: Yeah.
7: We know it doesn't make any sense.
8: Right.
7: But here, it looks like everything that she's talking about is about fiscal conservatism.
8: Yeah.
7: That blows me away because it's not a social issue. You know, because when you look at it, you would think there'd be a ton of Democrat women that were feminist who are furious about the demonization of women in the radical transgender movement.
8: Right.
7: And they're not. So I figured it might be something like that, where you betrayed what your liberalism was just 5 years ago.
8: Yeah.
7: And it wasn't. It's, we need fiscal conservatism in this state. Huh? Affordability in this state. Huh?
8: I don't know. I can't tell you. I don't know Deborah Messing. I know she was a liberal in the past. Is she one out of, you know, many that are making that decision? Is it exclusive to New York? So many questions here because the Michael Rappaport thing was clear. He was clear about it. He said it. When I found out the facts on all the lies they were telling, all the lies, not just Charlottesville, but all the lies they were telling on Trump, then it was over. Now, that I think, was part of also, that was the era when people were doing smash and grabs in grocery stores and drug stores and everything else. They were just walking in and taking things off the shelf. And he was commenting on that. I think a lot of things were adding up. I don't know, in terms of Deborah Messing, this could be a one-off, or is there a real change of heart here?
7: You know what I saw on a podcast, I think it's called The Heretic or whatever. I saw Patricia Heaton Everybody Loves Raymond.
8: Right.
7: She said that, you know, when she was in, number one, it was interesting where she said, Hollywood's dead. She's not the only one saying that.
8: Right.
7: But she was saying there was a group of people that, I forgot the name of it, but they found all the people that were conservative. They all hang out together. They would all have parties together. She goes, not that we would talk politics. It was just, we all knew we were basically more conservative. She said, you know, they had like 70, 80, 90 people in it.
8: Yeah.
7: And she said, you would never publicly come out and say that you're a conservative, but you would just sort of talk to people. There was a code word that they would use to actually let somebody know. They wouldn't say I'm a conservative.
8: Right.
7: They would use this code word, and the person knew it. Yeah. Then you knew that they were conservative. I'm like, you got to be kidding me.
8: Well, I know of someone who was part of a hit TV show for the longest time. He was in a big movie, several big movies, and he talked about it back then. When he wanted to come back to his home state of Texas and go hunting, he had to tell everybody in Hollywood he was going to visit his mom.
7: And I know who you're talking about, too. Yeah.
8: And so, they had to keep it on the down low to be a conservative. And now Hollywood's dead, so you see more and more Hollywood types coming out going, nope, I'm a conservative. You know, if I don't get hired, then fine, but I'm a conservative.
7: We are Red Eye Radio.
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7: We are Red Eye Radio. He's Eric Carlin. I'm Gary McNamara. Oh, I see it made the news. Just made the news about Patricia Heaton. Says Hollywood conservatives once felt so uncomfortable discussing their political beliefs at work, they created a secret group to find out who was safe to talk to on the set.
8: Yeah.
7: She opened up about the group called Friends of Abe. It was a private network of conservatives in the entertainment industry.
8: Yeah.
7: She was on Andrew Gold's Heretics podcast, so I got that right. She said a lot of these people felt like they couldn't say anything
8: yeah.
7: about being conservative at all.
8: Right.
7: We ended up having a secret group.
8: Yeah.
7: Gary Sinise initially formed it.
8: Wow.
7: Gary Sinise.
8: All right.
7: According to information I was just looking at, a couple of articles, she was in it, Kelsey Grammer, Clint Eastwood, but she thought there might only be like 20 or 30 when they started having these get-togethers.
8: Yeah.
7: And they went to a particular restaurant. She goes, 70, 80 people would show. And she said, we really never, it wasn't like we talked, had political discussions.
8: Right.
7: It just, we all felt safe around each other. She said, because the paranoia, especially, you know, 2004, 2005, 2006, she said, you could not, and I know this from my friend Buck Taylor, he said, you could not talk at all that you were anything but a loyal liberal Democrat.
8: And you know what,
7: or
8: Gary,
7: you would be shunned.
8: You know what Gary Sinise always brought to the gatherings? Ice cream. Ice cream.

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12: It was the threat of a drone attack from Iran. I'm Dave Anthony, Fox News. That's what the Wall Street Journal is reporting is the reason the U.S. moved a fleet of warplanes out of a British airbase over the weekend, a week after five men were arrested near that Fairford base in a suspected terror plot. And as the Iran conflict rages on, Iran-backed rebels have been pushed back from another shipping waterway being interrupted.
13: A major military offensive is underway as Yemeni government forces, supported by Saudi Arabia, seek to oust Iran-backed Houthi rebels. The Houthis have been attempting to control shipping going in and out of the Red Sea, but now pro-government troops say they have secured the Bab al-Mandeb Strait. The Houthis, meanwhile, claim to have struck the international airport in Saudi Arabia's capital, Riyadh.
12: That's Fox's Jonathan Savage. President Trump told supporters at a rally for Republicans in Nebraska the conflict will end very soon, and he plans an executive order to allow the use of what's called red-dyed diesel that's tax-free, hoping to lower diesel prices, which spiked to a record high last month. It's down 21 cents from that now. It's $6.31 a gallon, according to AAA.
14: I'm asking you to do me one favor. Pretend I'm on the ballot, please. We got to go and win this. raising GOP candidates in Nebraska, including Senator Pete Ricketts, who faces independent candidate Dan Osborne in November, a Navy veteran supported by Democrats.
12: And with the elections 4 weeks away, that was Fox's Kristen Goodwin. The president also angered Democrats in Los Angeles and San Diego in that speech in Nebraska, saying high prices are a small price to pay to prevent Iran from having a nuclear weapon. And then he added in jest that let them take out those cities. It's a small price. California Governor Gavin Newsom called the president deranged. They just awarded another scientist
15: the 2026 Nobel Prize in Physics to Francis Hulzen for decisive contributions.
12: Hulzen was born in Belgium but is affiliated with the University of Wisconsin at Madison. 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
12: There is more measles worry. New York has declared a disaster emergency with more than 100 cases now this year. The number 10 times that in Pennsylvania, where five unvaccinated people have died.
28: More than 1,000 measles cases have been confirmed in Pennsylvania, surpassing 997 in South Carolina. It's also the most recorded in any jurisdiction since more than 4,500 cases in New York City in the early 1990s. Measles is an airborne virus and highly contagious if close to someone with it who sneezes or coughs.
12: That's Fox's Grinnell Scott. On Wall Street, stocks may rise again. Dow futures up almost 300 points. The day after rising 90, the Nasdaq gained 286 to a new record high. On Monday Night Football, the Falcons fly high on the ground.
29: First carry, and there he goes. Bijan Robinson. There are no flags, and that is a touchdown.
12: He ran for two scores. Brian Robinson had three.
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0: Now, it's Red Eye Radio. Gary McNamara and Eric Hurley talk about everything from politics to social issues and news of the day. Whether you're up late or you're just starting your day, welcome to the show from the Relief Factor Studios. This is Red Eye Radio.
1: All across America, we are Red Eye Radio. He is Eric Hurley and I'm Gary McNamara. So, what happened to me yesterday is, you know, normal stuff. In fact, I was getting ready. It delayed me going out and putting the fire ant killer on my lawn.
2: All right.
1: Because we got so much rain and the temperatures cooled down, the fire ants are going to be all over the place in the next couple of days.
2: Mm-hmm.
1: So I like to prevent that on my lawn. And so I was getting ready to do that. And of course, YouTube is on. And as you and I both do, we pay, what is it, $13, $14 a month not to get the commercials on YouTube, which makes it a completely different experience.
2: Yeah.
1: Because it's not, commercials aren't cutting right in the middle of something.
2: Mm-hmm.
1: And so it's great. So what comes on yesterday, which captures my attention, and I probably watched 2.5 hours of different cases, and it just came up in random shuffle, the first one, and I started watching it. And it was people in court, and a lot of it's minor, like traffic infractions or whatever.
2: Mm-hmm.
1: And a lot of it was in Ohio, and I think there must be a group of people. And it's the judges who face these people who say that the court has no authority over them. And it was like Tucker Carlson. That's what I thought of. I go, this is like Tucker Carlson trying to argue that the Nazis wouldn't have taken over all of Europe, and so England shouldn't have got involved in it, as he was talking the other day.
2: Mm-hmm.
1: Really, because there's an arrogance, there's a certainty in all of their BS. And yeah. I found it
2: like the debate is over and they've won the debate.
1: Yes.
2: Much like the DSA.
1: Yes. Yeah, exactly. And but I'm like, oh, my God, this is like watching Tucker Carlson, you know. And then when they don't have the answer, and then when the judge finally confronts them, they change the topic to something else. Mm-hmm. It's like, no, we're on this. You don't get to do that in my court. Answer this question. And they won't. They moved. No, but you don't understand, because it's like, I understand. But the best part was that this one judge, this guy had I can't even give you an example of who I can compare this judge to for the patience that this judge had.
2: Mm.
1: And, you know, the people would be talking, you know, as the prosecutor's talking, because they're all defending themselves.
2: Mm.
1: You know, they don't want a lawyer because a lawyer is part of the system.
2: Mm-hmm.
1: And so they're talking, and he's just continuing, and the prosecutor continues, and at the end finds him guilty of contempt of court, of course, because, you know, they're the one person contempt of court, and then goes through an entire explanation as to exactly how the system works and why it works, and does it in a right at the person listening goes, no, please, you know, stop talking, whatever, and continues it and goes through, this is how the system runs. The entire legal system, in less than probably 3 minutes, he goes through and talks about the that law comes from the elected representatives of the people and where the Constitution comes from. And the fact that what you're reading on the internet is incorrect. This is how it works. Now, another judge didn't put up with it. The person just is talking, goes, I told you to be quiet. And then he goes, Don't smirk at me like that. Don't one more smile like that, 30 days. He smiles and goes, 30 days. And then the guy comes back again.
2: What are you in for? Smiling.
1: the guy comes back again and sits there and starts yapping off. He goes, okay, back to jail. Like he didn't even get it. It was like, if you don't, you've already been through it. You've got 30 days. I've told you. You must act this way. If you don't, well, that shows that the court, you know, doesn't represent the people because of common law, blah, blah, blah, blah, blah, blah, blah, blah. That's their evidence because they do what none of us would ever do in court to a judge and figure if they can't be in contempt of court, then the justice system is unfair.
2: Mm-hmm.
1: And of course, what they're trying to do is delay and stall and do whatever.
2: Yeah.
1: Right. But the best part was the entire, which took me into roaring laughter. This one guy who was really just by the time I got like to the third judge, I'm like, look, could you give them the death penalty, please? Just get
2: judged. Well, if they move the case to Texas, there's a pretty good chance of that.
1: I mean, they
2: jaywalking.

0: Yes, how can I help you, my lord? It remembered after all that time, and I had forgotten completely. And I was like, did it just call me my lord? Oh, yeah, that little joke. Yeah,
1: that's,
0: you know,
1: fantastic.
0: The courtrooms, there are some of those little traffic things. You know, this really all comes from, I guess, going back to Wapner, right? And then Judge Judy and everything else. But our interest in weird court cases of people, you know, doing things that you probably shouldn't be doing in court, or things you probably shouldn't have done to get into court. And then there's the other, that one judge, and I forget his name, but he's always nice to people.
1: The guy from Rhode Island?
0: Yeah.
1: He died. He just died.
0: Yeah. He just passed away. Yeah. I think we talked about it then. Yeah. And, you know, and his videos are just great, you know, and it's like, he's the one guy, you know, I'm a single dad, and what's his name, Ron? Frank Caprio. Yeah. So, but a great demeanor. And a lot of these things were, you know, parking ticket kind of things. And there was, you know, the one that I think there was a single dad, and he said, you know, my car broke down and I ended up having to walk and I was late for my first court date or something like that. And he goes, you know what? We're going to dismiss this. We're going to consider it paid, or your fine is $1 or whatever, right. You know, and then he moved on. But it's always interesting when you get when it's the other way around, and the people who have played the system or think that they're playing the system. Watched a documentary the other day on Netflix called The Widower. This guy played the system. Four of his six wives ended up deceased, as in dead. And then he's accused of killing a couple of them, including his last wife. And the way that he would play the system, one wife that passed away, he blamed it on the hospital, sued the hospital, actually got a payout. They got a settlement from the hospital. So everybody, you know, all the other witnesses that were basically against him were saying, this guy is just making money hand over fist because he takes out a life insurance policy. The wife somehow ends up dead. And then he's accused of killing at least two of those four. But one of the things that he would do is he would get a lawyer. They would go through the process, which takes a long time. And then right at the end, he would fire the lawyer, which delays the process another 2 years. And it was watching this guy play the system. I mean, it was wild. It was like watching the head of a mob family do what they do. In a movie, because you wouldn't believe this story otherwise. I've never seen anybody play the system like this, according to this documentary. And it really came from a guy who was a producer on Dateline that followed it, you know, until I guess after he was on Dateline, and then he wanted to follow up with the end of it. And he put together this documentary. And I thought to myself, you know, there are people out there that, quite frankly, are pretty stupid. This guy was, I don't know how he knew the system, but he faced the death penalty twice. He's now serving life in prison, but he faced the death penalty twice and beat the death penalty both times. But finally, in the end, it caught up with him. And it was just unreal how this guy was playing the system. And, you know, I kind of expected that from Brian Koberger, who killed the Idaho University students, or who was convicted of doing that. And he, you know, there was just that smug attitude that he had in court. We saw this from Luigi, the man accused of killing Brian Thompson. You know, the smile in the courtroom. These people think that they won, or they think they're heroes. Because the left, in the case of Luigi, made Luigi a hero.
1: Just to note, Koberger pleaded guilty. He wasn't found guilty. Yeah.
0: Right, yeah. Yes. Yeah. And so, which is effectively the same thing.
1: Right.
0: Yes. And so he was convicted. And I think that's the word I use or meant to use. So he's convicted of killing them. And

0: the reason he's convicted is because of the overwhelming evidence. The reason he did the plea deal is because there was really no way around it. There was no way around the DNA evidence. You know, and there were a lot of frustrating moves along that way, but he just had this attitude throughout the entire thing that he was smarter than anybody else in the courtroom.
1: Bundy had that.
0: Yeah. Oh, Bundy.
1: Ted Bundy.
0: You remember Bundy coming out of the elevator in with the prosecutor?
1: Yeah.
0: They were escorting him and transporting him, I don't know, I guess to court or from court, I forget. And he comes out. And he just takes over. He commandeers basically the entire press conference. He just, I mean, it was unbelievable.
1: And all the way,
0: Zac Efron played him in a movie on Netflix and did a pretty incredible job at doing it. Jim Parsons from Big Bang Theory played the prosecutor. And it was pretty incredible. But if you want to see, I always like the documentary better. When you can see the real footage, when they include the real footage, because the documentary will remind you of how, you know, smug these people were, how arrogant they were, how evil they were in the things that they were finally convicted of doing.
1: Remember the death row interview when he talked to which evangelist it was.
0: Mm.
1: I got mind blank here. Mm. And we told him that, you know, he did it because of pornography.
0: Mm. Yeah.
1: Like,
0: yeah.
1: No, shut up.
0: Yeah. Yeah. No.
1: I'll never forget with that.
0: Yeah.
1: You know, when that was like, blame everything, but,
0: right.
1: You know, but me. And,
0: yeah.
1: But you think about it. I mean, you know, that was unbelievable. And he was, again, representing himself in court.
0: Oh, my God.
1: And confronting the witnesses.
0: Yeah.
1: And that was some of the most bizarre. With an incredible confidence,
0: yeah,
1: you know, that he was going to win. And
0: right.
1: It's like, you're not going to win.
0: Right.
1: One wonders if that would have happened with what we have with DNA technology today.
0: Yeah.
1: Whether he would have done that or just pleaded guilty.
0: Right, yeah.
1: Because that's the point now with DNA. You can't beat it.
0: Well, you know, with Brian Koberger, they found it through 23andMe or one of the ancestry sites.
1: Yeah.
0: And it was a relative that basically, it wasn't his DNA they found at his father's house. When he had gone back to his father's house, his father drove and they drove back to his father's house and he was there. It's actually his father's DNA that they got out of the trash there at that house. But that matched and showed it to be the paternal DNA of a paternal line of the DNA that was found at the scene, which could only be Brian Koberger. And that was it. That was the death knell.
1: And it wasn't even probably 10 years ago, but it's considered legit science now.
0: Oh, yeah. No, there are the DNA, if you think about how many people they have in a lab right now that are part of the investigation, there are specialists that work in DNA that work through companies like 23andMe and everything else. So if they find it, it could be a cousin. It could be, in this case, a father. It could be, you know, a number of people that aren't you, if you're the killer, that leads to finding the information they need to connect the killer to the crime. And I think it's certainly great technology and has changed everything when it comes to investigations.
1: We are Red Eye Radio.
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0: We are Red Eye Radio. He is Eric Carlin. I'm Gary McNamara. Good morning. Evangelist, author, and psychologist James Dobson who did the interview with Ted Bundy.
1: Yeah.
0: Before he was on the day he was executed, by the way.
1: Mm-hmm.
0: Same day the death row interview. Dobson also was playing basketball with Pete Maravich, Pistol Pete, when he died.
1: Mm.
0: They were playing together, I think, at a church gym or something.
1: Mm.
0: So, yeah, you saw Jim Baker died.
1: Yeah, yeah.
0: Evangelist Jim Baker, 86.
1: Right.
0: You know, he probably had the evangelist comeback of the century. you could still see him on. Was it recently or was it? Are they still playing the repeats of the other guy? Who's the other guy? I can't think of the other guy's name.
1: Mm.
0: Oh, I got mine blank here. But he came back. I mean, he used to promote basically prosperity theology. He called it.
1: Mm-hmm. Right.
0: And then he became really into the whole survivalist mentality and the end of days and the world. So he sold survivalist products.
1: Yeah.
0: I mean, it's just like this guy just reinvented himself over and over again. And a lot of people may be too young, but when him and Tammy Faye were together, I mean, it was like a televangelist sideshow at a circus.
1: It almost didn't seem real. It almost seemed like you were watching a TV show.
0: Like it was.
1: Except TV shows don't have that much makeup.
0: Like it was an SNL bit.
1: Yeah. No, it really was.
0: And then he went to prison, like, for, what, 5 years, six years, something like that?
1: Tammy Faye passed away back in 2007.
0: Yeah.
1: But when they were on together, it seemed like a television show or a movie.
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0: And he is Eric Carley, and I'm Gary McNamara. 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Mm. All right, here we are. October 6th.
1: Yeah.
0: Election Day, not far away.
1: Nope.
0: Less than a month.
1: Yep.
0: Interesting, just, you know, watching all the analysis on it. I think it was the panel I was watching was Real Clear Politics, and they're talking about, you know, all the variables that go into this, and the part of the MAGA base that's furious at Trump for going into Iran.
1: Mm-hmm.
0: That, you know, when they look at Doge, what really came out of it. You know, the promises that the president made, prices, everything else, and talking about the fact that, you know, he's out there and the rallies look good, and people are cheering, as we know, though, because we saw it in 2020. It doesn't matter how big your rallies are.
1: Yeah.
0: Right. You can still lose an election.
1: Right.
0: But, you know, we've gone through the specifics of what will hurt with independence. But it is an interesting point that if MAGA is whatever MAGA is today, and you and I months ago said this, whatever MAGA is today, because remember, you had Trump supporters that said, I'm more MAGA than Trump is. Mm-hmm. We're trying to make the case that Trump was no longer MAGA and they're MAGA. I never forget you saying, well, Trump is MAGA because he came up with it. So.
1: Yeah.
0: wherever he goes, you know, you and I've talked about the things that, for example, disappointed people. We never thought. Now, I thought that if he went in, and we said in February, if this thing isn't over in a month or two, you got problems.
1: Yeah.
0: You better be sure that you do it. And then when he backed off, we just said, well, he knows this is going to continue on and on and on and on because he didn't take out layer after layer after layer after layer after layer of the leadership and government in control of Iran. Yeah. And as we know, the new philosophy is, and I believe it's working, is to basically choke them off. But the choke them off after war means that the war continues in the minds of the American public, and especially people who you believed, who believed you would not be involved in a forever war. Now, that is stupid to begin with. I mean, there's really, there. I don't know the last forever war, you know, that we've been involved with, even though you can make the case that if there's ever going to be a forever war, it's going to be with Islamic radicals.
1: Yeah.
0: You know, so you can actually make that point politically that it's been going on. You can at least make the point to the American people that it's a half a century long.
1: Yeah.
0: Maybe even longer. But you can make, you know, that particular case. But there's a lot of people that voted for him that are furious. That are furious that, you know, that he did that. You know, when you look at the conservative base of Trump support, whether that's MAGA or not, I don't know. You know, the people that voted for Trump three times believing he would be more conservative. You know, the tariffs, and we don't mean targeted tariffs at people that are treating us unfairly. It's the fact that most conservatives don't buy the fake trade war or the fake allegations of the trade war against Canada.
1: Right.
0: They just don't buy it. And they don't buy it because they know conservatives aren't stupid. They know Trump did the USMCA deal. He did the deal. Everything involving trade between the United States and Canada that Trump has criticized came under his watch in the first term. Everything. And if people say, well, this wasn't a part of NAFTA, well, Trump chose to make it not a part of not NAFTA, USMCA. And we said it at the time. Once we went over USMCA, it really wasn't that much different than NAFTA. Right. And we said, well, that's fine. It could have been a lot worse. So, okay, let's go with, you know, NAFTA, and if he, or excuse me, with USMCA. And if he wishes and his MAGA base is convinced that it was completely different than NAFTA, well, fine, but it wasn't much different than NAFTA.
1: No.
0: And I believe he realized it afterwards that it didn't contain the tariffs, or he just politically said we can't pass it and then regretted it later on, but everything with Canada was on him. So you can look at that and say that also ticked off a lot of conservatives. Because the question is, forget about independence, will the base come out to vote for him? Well, I voted for him three times. I wouldn't consider myself the base of any political party, unless you're a political party that always promotes conservative ideas. But I do vote exclusively Republican, and I only vote in Republican primaries, even though I guess I'm technically an independent in the state of Texas.
1: Right.
0: Who are these people that aren't going to go out to vote against the Democrats? As you have said, and I believe you're correct on this, anything that the Republicans are doing is correctable. Anything the Democrats are doing is pure insanity and is not correctable, and there is nobody in the party that wishes to change it or make it correctable. And you know, so
1: because we watched the Republican Party go further left for years, but it's still fixable. And one example of that, by the way, I would say is, and this was the mark for me, the threshold, and that was the convention in 24. Because it seemed like, all right, we're ushering out the establishment Republicans, and there's going to be a new age of Republicans going forward. And that's who you saw on that stage. And they talked about ideas that that appealed to conservatives. And I thought, all right, here we go. Maybe here's the correction. Now, it turned out to be short-lived because now we're at the midterm and it's all over the place. But it's still fixable. What you see with the left is a culture that is deeply embedded, part of the DNA of these individuals, that will not change. It will only get worse. It will progress, if you want to call it progressing. It will go even further each and every time. Because if they lose, then their belief is we're not being radical enough. And you might say to yourself, and Gary, you said it a couple of times, you know, at some point they're going to have to turn things around. They're going to have to realize that they've got to change. And that was years ago that you started saying that. And of course, no, because their mindset says that, and we know this now, no, we're just not getting our message out properly, or we're not intimidating enough people, which is really their MO, into going along with what we're doing, because they need to be as radical as we are, more radical than we are. They need to, again, silence is violence, get up and lead the pack just like anybody else. They expect that of everyone. Everyone has to be on the front lines. And if you don't believe that, again, you can ask Ed Sheeran. You can ask any of the celebrities right. who have been marginalized. You can ask any of the members of Congress who were on the left. You know, AOC thinks, well, oh, my gosh, the door's open in 28. And right. I can march right in. Keep in mind, at some point, if you're on the left, you're going to be the oppressor.
0: My point more is directed at Republicans. Because it's like what I saw yesterday from a lot of the panel discussions and online is, it will the MAGA base come out and support Trump? And I'm thinking to myself, well, then you're really not MAGA or conservative or just wishing to connect the dots of and a critical thinker of politics if you're ignoring the damage that Democrats say they wish to do.
1: That was my whole point.
0: Right.
1: This is where we are, because the left is only going to keep going in that direction. So if you're going to sit at home and sit this one out, then you're okay with them doing that.
0: But then again, you and I never sit it out.
1: No.
0: I vote in every single.
1: I can't.
0: I vote in every single election that I can. I mean, there's been a couple of local elections that remember, you know what election I missed? I don't even know how I missed it. Is when they in my local town, this goes back to 2019, when the city that I live in had a thing to make basically liquor stores legal. And I'm like, how did I miss that? How did I miss that? And all of a sudden, I mean, driving through my town, because it was a dry town. Then about 20 years ago, they allowed, you know, beer and wine in stores.
1: Yeah.
0: And you know, and then you still had at that point, remember, you had a, if you went to a bar, you had to have a, you know, they were all private clubs. You had to get a right. membership, whatever. And that changed it all, you know, back then. Then they had liquor stores. I can still remember driving. I go, that looks like the outline of a liquor store, you know, the decorations. And all of a sudden, look, I go, what's going on here? And I don't know, but other than that, you know, the one on liquor. I won't miss the pot one. No, I don't know. There's no pot vote locally, but you never have. There's never an excitement level that I don't go and vote for the least of the two evils.
1: Yeah.
0: And by far, the Republicans by far are the least of the two evils.
1: Yeah.
0: Anything that they're doing that I believe is incorrect can be fixed. But I still think it's interesting because was it National Review? Was it Michael Brendan Doherty's column, Let Them Eat Aggregates, basically about, you know, the Trump administration out there. The economy is great. The economy is great. We don't see how people don't know the economy is great. We're not doing a great job talking about the economy is great. While Trump says, and they mention here, while Trump said affordability is a hoax, J.D. Vance is out there saying it's not a hoax. We've got to focus on, you know, the affordability. And we know the president, you know, what he did with diesel prices, the red dye diesel yesterday. You know, we know. Oh, did you know? I missed it last week. You know, the whole thing about not selling diesel, you know, not letting us export diesel. And everybody was cheering. Yeah, go Trump. And we said, no, wrong move. Wrong move. Don't do that.
1: Right.
0: They're not doing it.
1: Yeah, they pulled back. Right. Yeah, the state of Texas moved on the red dye diesel last week. For those that don't know, it's off-road diesel, and it's designed. In fact, the red dye is put in there so that authorities can tell if trucking company is trying to get away with not paying taxes. You don't pay the federal or state taxes. I don't know which states might have a red dye tax, state tax, but in Texas we do, and they've exempted it in Texas, but they're looking at this going, because in Texas, when you're seeing in Texas in upwards of $6 a gallon for diesel. Now, most of that, the overwhelming majority of that is passed on to the consumer through a fuel surcharge. But if you're a smaller operation, an owner operator that's out there hauling freight, and it's, and the prices are going up, and you get a contract, you get a load, you book a load, and you set your fuel surcharge, and then all along the way, fuel costs start going up. You've already set that fuel surcharge. You might be eating it. And I've seen a few that I know of these smaller operations. These are independent business owners that can't get through it because of the fluctuation and the volatility in these diesel prices. And but for the most part, on the other side of that, when you do get the fuel surcharge, that means you're passing it on to the consumer. You're passing it on to the shippers, the receivers, and all of that is going on to the cost of that product that we end up buying. There has to be a remedy here. Something has to happen. And I don't know when that's going to give, but when we're seeing $6 a gallon for diesel in Texas, it is a not a red diesel, but a red flag.
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0: Chat Radio. He is Eric Harley, and I'm Gary McNamara. Yes, I mean, that's when I was watching that yesterday. I still think that the biggest problem for Republicans is independence, losing independence.
1: Yeah, sure.
0: And I think the best thing for Republicans is the insanity of the Democrat Party. But I'm an independent. I've voted exclusively Republican, except for one race about 35 years ago, which the Republican street superintendent locally had committed a crime, and there was only one person left. And I actually knew them. They were running the opposite side, but they were actually conservative for the highway department. Yeah. But other than that, I voted exclusively in Republican primaries and for Republican candidates. But when they talk about, well, the MAGA base is not going to vote, well, then how MAGA or Republican are you?
1: Right.
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0: Making diesel a little cheaper. I'm Dave Anthony, Fox News. President Trump touted that at a rally for Republicans in Nebraska 4 weeks before the November elections.
10: My administration's also taken historic action to dramatically lower the cost of gasoline and diesel. signing an executive order at that rally that is intended to lower the cost of diesel fuel. It waives restrictions on the use of cheaper red-dyed diesel and encourages states to suspend their diesel taxes. He says this will save truckers more than $100 every time they fill their tanks.
11: That's Fox's Doug Luzader. The price of diesel hit a record high last month, $6.52 per gallon. It's down 21 cents from that today, according to AAA. The president insists prices will come way down when the Iran conflict ends, which he again said last night will be soon. Now, before the speech, the president was asked by reporters about U.S. warplanes used in the Iran conflict being flown out of a British airbase.
12: We had a threat, and if we're going to be threatened, we'll just move them, and that sort of alleviates that.
11: The Wall Street Journal reports that threat was an Iranian drone attack a week after five men were arrested near that base in a suspected terror plot. The president's also taken action as commander-in-chief, approving the use of a firing squad to execute a former U.S. Army psychiatrist, Nadal Hassan, who was given a death sentence for murdering 13 people in a 2009 massacre at Fort Hood in Texas. It's up to the war secretary to next set Hassan's date to die. The U.S. military hasn't executed anyone in 65 years. A famous televangelist has died, Jim Baker.
13: The cause of death has not been revealed, but Baker and his first wife, the late Tammy Faye Baker, formed the Praise the Lord Network in 1974. They co-hosted the Christian news program, The PTL Show.
11: That's Fox's Todd Pyro. Baker then had scandals and served 5 years in prison, but returned to TV preaching after he got out. Baker was 86. 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
11: The Supreme Court will hear another new case today after starting the new term considering two cases yesterday. One deals with climate change and whether big oil companies can be sued in Colorado.
18: Boulder County is suing Suncor Energy and Exxon, insisting they want to hold these companies accountable under state law for harms due to climate change. Suncor attorney Cannon Shanmugam told the justices federal law supersedes state law here.
19: The Clean Air Act independently preempts any effort by one state to impose its law on emissions originating in others.
18: But the attorney for Boulder, Kevin Russell, said the companies can produce as much fossil fuel as they like.
20: Can contribute to as much air pollution and greenhouse gas emissions as the market will bear when consumers are properly informed about the consequences of that decision.
18: Russell insists the issue here is not emissions, but deceptive practices. Jessica Rosenthal, Fox News.
11: Well, eight justices heard that case, so it's possible the ruling will be a 4-4 tie. Samuel Alito recused.
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0: on Friday or Thursday, once a week before the election, we have to play that Rush Limbaugh clip Vince had about never giving up. We just got to play. Folks, do not forfeit this election. The numbers, actual numbers, receipts. I'm not asking about anybody's personal feelings. I'm not even asking about that. I am obviously a conservative. I am obviously a Trump supporter. I am a MAGA guy. Put that all aside. Pretend you don't know me from Adam and I'm the tabula rasa, the blank slate, okay? The numbers do not look great for the Dems. So why would you forfeit this election? I'll show you what I mean coming up. You know, remember Public Enemy back in the 90s? Don't believe the hype. Don't believe the hype. Look at the actual numbers. If this was going to be a massive blue tsunami and the Democrats are about to wipe us out in the election, hence the title of the show, are we in for an election night surprise? It could be a blue wave. If you don't show up, it will be. But the numbers, actual numbers of people who are enthusiastic about voting, the actual early voting numbers, do not look good for the Democrats. I'm not telling you to look amazing for Republicans. I'm just saying, like, do not forfeit this election. Don't do it. You are going to go back to massive inflation, impeachments again, high taxes. They're openly talking about it. I got video coming up in a minute. Senator Mark Kelly from Arizona just admitting, what are you going to do to make life more affordable for Americans? We're going to raise taxes? What are you talking about? We're going to steal more of your money and flush it down the government toilet bowl? Yeah, that makes sense. Folks, the hedging is already beginning by the Dems, too. They know they've got a turnout problem. They are not popular either. A lot of Republican senators, congressmen, I get it. You know, the SAVE Act did a lot of damage in that we didn't get it passed. If we would have got that passed, I think enthusiasm would have been through the roof. I get it. But nobody's stoked about the Democrats' impeachment, high taxes, crappy Obamacare health care either. I'm not forfeiting anything. And I think from now to the election, we got to play Rush's thing. It's iconic, never give up, never give up, never, ever give up. Folks, you know, I growing up, I was a huge L.A. Oakland Raiders, now Las Vegas Raiders. They've been all over the place. L.A., back to L.A., Oakland. I've been all over the place. Or back to Oakland, I should say. Remember Kenny Stabler, the snake? Who remembers Kenny Stabler? Lefty quarterback. What was his line? You remember his line? Throw deep, baby. Just throw deep. Throw it deep every time. Throw deep, baby. Go for it. Freaking story of my life. How do you think some kid from Queens living above an apartment wound up here? You got to throw deep. You got to throw deep. I was a quarterback on a local rec team in high school. I was terrible. I threw deep all the time. A lot of times they're interceptions, but whatever. I got a lot of show for you today. A lot going on. Auburn, you got to help me out, man. I love you guys, but the Tigers this weekend, I'm war damn eagle all the way, but congrats to all the Tennessee fans. You know, I love all the SEC folks. You've always been good to me, but man, we're up at halftime. We got to pull one out. We got to pull. It's ripping my heart out. My wife's like, you just got to leave it alone. You're going to go crazy. Let's go on a Monday. Folks, the hedging is already beginning. Oh, Dan, you're crazy. You're just trying to say all this stuff so people get out and vote. Well, yes, I do want you to get out and vote, but I'm not just saying stuff. Stuff requires evidence. I'm not one of these doomer slop people on X that every day has a new counter messaging crap theory about the latest case du jour they know nothing about and offers their doomer slop narrative. I actually back stuff up. That's why this show remains incredibly popular with people, because we bring the freaking receipts every time. Put up this post from Wright Wisconsin, whatever it's short for. This is a really interesting post. It's an X account I saw. The hedging continues. Everyone can clearly see the early vote data. Right, WI here is not talking about an opinion. The early voting has actual data now. Dems are behind in the early vote relative to 2024 and 2022, outside of a few exceptions like Virginia, which is explainable. Government workers shrinking the government workforce. Rather than admit this, the media now says, and there's a quote tweet here, that Democrats are rethinking their mail voting strategy as voters grow weary, to avoid discouraging their Dem base. If this was truly a D+10 national environment, i.e. like a blue tsunami, that would be reflected in the early voting data. It's not. So Democrats are now hedging by saying, we're voting on election day. Maybe they are, folks. I'm just telling you, like, Public Enemy style, whether you like them or not. Don't believe the hype. Believe the freaking data. Politico. Democrats are rethinking their mail-in voting strategy as voters grow weary.
1: It's a data point.
0: It's a data point. It's not a good data point.
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0: What else should we be voting on? Well, ladies and gentlemen, energy prices are a concern, no doubt. However, the way to mitigate energy prices is to go on a national agenda of increasing gas production in the United States. I'm asking you a question. I'm not making an assertion. Serious question. I'm not jerking you around. Do you really believe that the California energy plan of leave it in the ground and tax the hell out of it, do you really believe that's going to make your gas price bill go down? That's insane. Or do you believe the Donald Trump administration, which is focused like a freaking laser on increasing gas, natural gas production, refinery capacity in the United States, do you believe that's a long-term plan? I think the answer is obvious. That is a long-term plan for a manageable electricity and fuel bill, home heating and elsewhere. Here's the receipts again. Receipts matter. It's not my opinion. It's just true. U.S. natural gas production reached a record high in July of 2026. It's right there. It's right there. Look at the charts. You think we're making this up? That will crater. That will crater under a Democrat-led House and Senate. And it will be even worse under a Democrat presidency. Because, ladies and gentlemen, we have receipts about what they did. Their gas prices were far higher. They hate the energy industry. Matter of fact, there's a Supreme Court case going on right now. They opened up a session today. Follow this case. It's about the city of Boulder in Colorado, basically suing a bunch of energy companies. If this is allowed to stand, your energy prices are going to go through the roof. They're going to go through the roof. These lawsuits will be baked into the price of you filling up your tank. And you can thank liberal Democrats and so-called global warming hysteria groups for doing it. It's there right now, the Boulder case. It is a huge case, huge in its impact. Here's the White House again. Last week, you like safe streets? If you don't, vote Democrat. They hate the cops. They want to defund the police. They hate the military. They want to impeach Hegseth. It's ridiculous. They've actively read. We saw what happened with the George Floyd riots. Here's the White House pushing this out last week. Operation Summer Heat 2.0. President Trump is bringing back law and order in America after years of rampant crime under the Biden administration. America will, law enforcement will stop at nothing to keep America safe. Again, Operation Summer Heat 1.0, I was there. 2.0 is going on now. 8,900 arrests, 5,000 firearms seized, 680 kilos of fentanyl, 27,000 kilos of cocaine, 2,700 federal indictments, 1,400 child victims located, 6 more wanted fraudsters captured, 6 alleged cyber criminals extradited. That's just 3 months. This is the Trump administration's leadership. I thought the Doomers told you nothing's happening. Of course they did. They want you to lose, get smoked, your gas prices to go up so they can blame President Trump. No. Yes. No. Yes. Yes. Here's another piece of good news. Again, it's a cultural shift going on right now. You are seeing a revival, a renaissance of faith in America again as people go back to church. I was there this weekend. It was amazing. The place was packed. Packed. I'm not making that up. I've been there during, when attendance was a little slow. Been there during COVID when it was empty. Remember COVID? And it was like nobody there. You had to sit rows apart. It was like the craziest thing ever. United States is experiencing a rise in church attendance for the first time in 25 years. I'm not telling you people of faith aren't Democrats. There are a lot of, working class Democrats who are people of faith. I'm just telling you, if I'm a betting man and I'm rolling the dice and you tell me you're a churchgoer, you're probably voting for conservative values. Sanctity of life, Bill of Rights, protections for everybody out there. Those are like conservative values. This is a good sign of a cultural shift. And again, even if you're voting for the other side under some mistaken belief that they're going to fix your problems with gas prices and inflation, despite the fact that they caused the problems, you've got people like Mark Thiessen who, listen, I like Mark, but he's not, I would consider like a huge MAGA guy. Here's Mark Thiessen over at the Washington Post. 80% of the higher prices Americans are paying today are due to Biden-era inflation. That's a fact. Prices have gone up at a slower pace under President Trump, but they have not returned to pre-Biden levels. People are angry about the cumulative effect. I understand. How we got here, though, matters. We got here because of Biden's Inflation Reduction Act, his spending blowout, this modern monetary theory Democrat thing, and a lot of Republicans in Congress who didn't check them right. I get it. But at least you've got a president now cutting federal jobs. We had DOGE. We're at least making an effort, and we're trying to grow the economy to marry it up. This inflation was caused by them. Thanks for sticking with us, folks. We really appreciate it. I'll see you back here tomorrow.
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8: The conflict will end very soon. I'm Dave Anthony, Fox News. That's what President Trump told a Republican rally in Nebraska.
9: We're kicking around, you do know that, right?
8: And the president added, not letting Iran have a nuclear weapon.
9: And we are saving this country from a problem, and the Middle East, and Israel, and everybody. We're saving the world.
8: The president went to Nebraska 4 weeks before the November elections to campaign for GOP Senator Pete Ricketts, who's facing a challenge from an independent backed by Democrats, Dan Osborne. Fox's Aisha Hosni reports from the White House.
10: Two big issues in that state, that of course is diesel prices and the president's beef import policy. It hasn't gone over well with the farmers and cattle ranchers on the ground. The president did sign an executive order, though, that temporarily releases red dye diesel to truckers.
8: Red dye diesel is federal tax free, had not been allowed for use on the roads. Until that order, the price of diesel hit a record high last month, $6.52 per gallon, but AAA's price today is 21 cents less than that. And back to the Iran conflict.
11: President Trump said that a specific threat led the U.S. to pull back a fleet of bombers to the United States. Reports do indicate U.S. officials were concerned about the possibility that the Iranians or others would use forward-deployed drones to target the base.
8: That's Fox's Trey Yingston, Tel Aviv. That airbase is in Britain, where last month five men were arrested in a suspected terror plot. The commander-in-chief has approved using a firing squad to execute a former Army major sentenced to death for murdering 13 people, wounding 32 in a 2009 attack at Fort Hood in Texas.
12: President's actions marking the first time that a president signed off on a U.S. military execution since 1961. Hassan was condemned to death in 2013 for the killings, which he said were in retaliation for U.S. wars in the Muslim world.
8: That's Fox's Sue Guzman. Nadal Hassan has not had an execution date set. 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
20: Up to the upper 90s at the end of the week, probably by Friday, then low 90s on Saturday, further cooling to the low 80s on Sunday. Come Monday, upper 70s to low 80s, but the forecast remains dry. This afternoon's high, 99. For KMJ and ABC 30, I'm Chief Meteorologist Kevin Musso.
21: And right now in Fresno, we're looking at a current temperature of 68 degrees. And coming up in about 10 minutes from now here on the KMJ Ag Report, we'll have the latest on data centers across the country and the controversy they are still creating. Ag Secretary Brooke Rollins announces that the president is issuing an executive order to provide relief for farmers and ranchers by lifting taxes on dyed diesel fuel. This action is expected to represent approximately $640 million in combined federal and state savings across about 224.6 million harvested acres. American Farm Bureau Federation President Zippy Duvall responds to that executive order, and he thanks the president for recognizing what happens at the fuel pump directly impacts what happens out on the farm. He also says allowing dyed diesel fuel to be used over the road will bring welcome relief for farmers. Duvall points out that every cent per gallon matters when you're running a fleet of grain trucks or hauling cattle hundreds of miles. Meanwhile, the Kings County Farm Bureau goes to court to fight today to continue a case the Bureau calls government overreach. This legal fight against the State Water Board is more than 2 years old. The lawsuit followed the Water Board's decision to put the Tulare Lake subbasin on probation under the Sustainable Groundwater Management Act. At the time, the board said the subbasin failed to meet a sustainable plan to manage the use of groundwater. The Kings County Farm Bureau believes the state overstepped its authority. I talked to Kings County Farm Bureau Executive Director Dusty Ferenc about this back in 2024 when the lawsuit was first filed.
22: If the State Water Board is allowed to do what it does, agriculture won't survive once the State Board gets involved. We don't know what is going to satisfy the State Water Board or the Department of Water Resources when it comes to a sustainability plan. Part of the reason we challenged the decision to be placed on probation was that exactly. here's your plan is insufficient, go fix it. But we don't know what we need to do to fix it because they don't tell you that. It's just, we don't think this is adequate. So try again. In addition to that, the state board has arbitrarily moved the compliance date. SGMA, the law is written that groundwater sustainability agencies achieve sustainability in the subbasin by 2040. However, the state board is telling us up to now that you're never going to be compliant unless you stop subsidence completely and no domestic wells go dry, effective immediately. And that's just not how the law is written. And you can't stop those things immediately without causing more harm than you're actually going to solve. So the overreach of power is definitely a concern.
21: The Kings County Farm Bureau does not expect a decision from the Kings County Superior Court this afternoon, since the court could instead decide at a later date. Two California farm organizations say a new state wage law could drive up costs for growers and put more pressure on rural communities. KMJ's Rose Ortega reports.
0: The California Fresh Fruit Association and California Citrus Mutual are voicing disappointment over Governor Gavin Newsom's signed Assembly Bill 2646. Starting January 1st, 2027, the law establishes a $19.75 hourly wage for H-2A agricultural workers. The same rate will apply to corresponding employees who perform the same job for the same employer in the same county. The wage will then be adjusted each year. CFFA President Casey Creamer says California farmers are already facing heavy economic pressure. He says supporting farm workers and keeping farms financially viable should not be viewed as competing goals. California Citrus Mutual's Jacob Villa-Gomez says growers depend on a skilled workforce, but the mandate comes as labor, fuel, water, and other operating expenses continue to climb. The group say farmers compete in a global market and often have little ability to pass the higher cost along to buyers. The associations warn that if California food becomes more expensive to produce, more production could move out of state or overseas. They say that could threaten farm jobs, weaken rural economies, and raise long-term concerns about domestic food security. Now that AB 2646 is law, both organizations say they plan to work with the Newsom administration and other agricultural partners on clear, practical implementation. They also say they will continue advocating for policies that help California farms remain competitive. Rose Ortega, KMJ News.
21: 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Here's Randy.
1: Thank you, Don, and a good Tuesday morning, everybody. Fresno police have made an arrest in a deadly Tower District shooting that claimed the life of 28-year-old Tyrone Miles.
4: 2 weeks ago, Tyrone was shot and killed in the Tower District at the corner of Olive and Linden Avenues. Security video shows an officer rushing to the scene, trying to save the young man after a gunshot was fired.
23: My heart, you know, is broken.
4: Fresno police announced they arrested 19-year-old Jeremiah Lissman. Investigators were able to identify Lissman through surveillance video, police cameras, and license plate readers. While at least one person is now behind bars, it doesn't change the pain and loss Tyrone's family feels.
23: He was a bright star with a beautiful smile.
24: Never going to be the same, but it does help.
25: Now, police have yet to find that gun that was used in that shooting. Investigators also say that there is no evidence that Lissman and Miles knew each other before that tragic night.
1: That's ABC 30's Anna Torreya. A tragic early morning crash in Merced County left a horse dead and its rider fighting for his life. CHP says the rider was crossing Santa Fe Drive near Fox Road before sunrise when he collided with a minivan. A Winton woman rushing to work to stop to help, using her cell phone's flashlight to warn oncoming drivers and protect the injured man. The rider was critically hurt. The horse was euthanized and the minivan driver suffered injuries as the investigation continues. A Corcoran man is behind bars after police say he shot another man and then tried to avoid capture. KMJ's Michael Reed.
26: Officers were called to the 1400 block of Derry Avenue Saturday morning after reports of a man suffering from a gunshot wound. They arrived within minutes and found a man in his 50s with a gunshot injury to his left shoulder. He was taken to the hospital, and police say his injuries were not considered life-threatening. Detectives later determined that the shooting happened at an unknown location and that the victim had been dropped off. Investigators identified 41-year-old Christopher Ramirez as the suspect. An arrest warrant was issued, and Ramirez was taken into custody Saturday evening without incident. He's now facing charges of attempted murder and assault with a firearm. Michael Reed, KMJ News.
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2: 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I'm Randy James, live in the KMJ Newsroom. Today is National Taco Day, and apparently Americans take its tacos very seriously. A new survey finds nearly one-third of people would give up coffee for an entire year if it meant free tacos for a year. More than a third would give up sports, and 34% would ditch video games. Nearly half of Americans eat tacos at least once a month, and here's the hot debate. A judge in Indiana has officially ruled tacos and burritos are sandwiches. Meanwhile, cheese remains America's favorite taco topping, while onions finish dead last. Happy Taco Tuesday. It is 5:15. That does it for headlines for now. We'll be back with more news in about 30 minutes. Until then, back to the Tuesday edition of the KMJ Ag Report with Don York.
3: Randy, let me get this right. A judge decides that tacos and burritos are sandwiches.
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3: 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Wish I could have heard that ruling. Oh, that's fantastic. Thank you very much, Randy.
2: Sure.
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3: 5:16 on the KMJ Ag Report. Let's find out from Kevin Musso how things are shaping up weather-wise for you.
5: The heat continues. Sunshine for this afternoon. The record for this date is 100. That was back in 2024. We're going to draw very close to that in most locations of the valley this afternoon. This weekend, low 90s expected on Saturday, even low 80s on Sunday. Further cooling next week. Today's high, 99. For KMJ and ABC 30, I'm Chief Meteorologist Kevin Musso.
3: And right now in Fresno, 68 degrees. Over in Yosemite National Park, it's 48. And down in Visalia, we're looking at a current temp there of 67 degrees. And coming up in about 10 minutes from now here on the KMJ Ag Report, we'll have your ETP numbers. Well, it looks like that ag technology companies are racing to meet growing demand for data storage and artificial intelligence as rural communities are increasingly finding themselves at the center of the conversation. Stephanie Hoff has the story.
6: The growth of data centers is creating new opportunities in rural America, but it's also raising questions about land use, infrastructure, and the future of farming. American Farm Bureau Federation economist Berent Nelson says those conversations are happening at a time when many farmers are facing significant financial challenges.
7: Family farms are facing a lot of losses. We see losses over several years. But you also see multiple crops ranging from cotton in the south to corn, wheat, and soybeans in the Midwest. So these families are facing these decisions, and these decisions could impact the communities around them. When a farmer is offered, you know, several times the value of agricultural land, it's understandable why they might consider having a conversation about that when we think about this economy.
6: Nelson says the economic pressure facing farmers helps explain why some landowners are considering development offers, but he notes agriculture and data centers are often competing for many of the same resources.
7: Data centers are one of the fastest growing industries in America, and their expansion is happening at a really important and pivotal time for ag and for our rural communities. Ag and data centers use a lot of the same resources. They need the same things. We're talking about water, we're talking about electricity, fiber optic for broadband, for technology access, land.
6: Nelson says the long-term implications of converting farmland deserve careful consideration because those changes are often permanent.
7: And if we think about and look at what happened to land over the course of the years, since 1982, we've lost about 56 million acres of productive farmland. That's about the size of Kansas. And this matters because productive farmland, once it's taken out of production, is pretty permanent. It rarely goes back in. So it's really important.

0: important that we think about this in terms of food security and the well-being of our communities.
1: Nelson emphasizes that data centers are not just reshaping rural landscapes, they also play an increasingly important role in modern agriculture and the broader economy.
0: Data centers have become critical infrastructure. When we think about it, you know, I used to have a flip phone back when, typing with my thumb, sending a text that I was probably getting charged for. Well, now I've got an iPhone in front of me. When I looked at the internet use, it was 630 gigabytes of data. That's a lot. Ag needs data too. A planter going across the field is using stored data to plant a seed, put fertilizer down, the exact amounts it's needed, exactly where it needs to be. And this leads to more production and more efficiency. This needs data storage.
1: American Farm Bureau Federation economist Berent Nelson along with us. He says farmers and local leaders will need to balance economic development with long-term future of agricultural production as demand for data and land increases. I'm Stephanie Hoff reporting.
2: More today on the USDA's plan to increase meat processing capacity in the wake of recent presidential executive orders. The department is pushing to boost meat production and market access to expand supply, improve competition, and bring down meat prices. Undersecretary for Food Safety, Mindy Brashears.
3: Our piece is inspection, and there are many components of the executive order that deals with inspection and increasing the capacity for our ranchers.
2: But that does not mean sacrificing the core mission.
3: Both the secretary and the president said, we're here to provide access, but we are not compromising food safety, and we're certainly not getting rid of inspection.
2: She goes on to say, yet there are still challenges for producers out there.
3: Having access to inspected slaughter facilities. In some areas of the country, we've been told that it can take up to a year to get their animals in a small plant in some of the more remote areas, or they have to drive 5 hours to take their animal in to get harvested.
2: Brashear says USDA is also moving to update regulations from record keeping all the way down to hand washing. Meanwhile, USDA is challenging and changing the way that applications are carried out for the Rural Emergency for America program, or REAP for short, to simplify applications to protect taxpayer dollars. Under a final rule issued by USDA's Rural Business Cooperative Service, applications will have to compete and operate their energy projects before applying. That means producers in rural small businesses will need documents to show actual energy savings, cost, and system performance. 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
14: It's another hot forecast. Heat advisories are in place through Friday night at 10 p.m. with temperatures around 100 degrees in most locations of the valley. Once we get to the weekend, low 90s show up on Saturday, low 80s on Sunday, and upper 70s to low 80s with breezes at the start of next week. But it is a dry forecast all the way through. Today's high, 99. For KMJ and ABC 30, I'm Chief Meteorologist Kevin Musso.
2: Right now in Fresno, 67 degrees, 65 up in Stockton, and down in Pixley, 66 degrees. Time now to check in with Carter Pierce for those ETP numbers.
15: Good morning. The ETP for today in the Fresno area is expected to be 0.17 inches of water. The forecast ETP for the next 7 days in the Fresno area is 1.09 inches of water. The actual ETP for the past 7 days through September 29th for various locations in San Joaquin Valley is as follows. Fresno, 1.50 inches. Fireball, 1.32. Five Points, 1.47. Pinoche Water District, 1.50. Parlier, 1.37. Stratford, 1.56. And Tranquility, 1.68. By multiplying the ETP by the perfect crop coefficients, you get specific crop water use in inches per day. The crop coefficients next 7 days in the Fresno area are as follows. Alfalfa, 1.0. Almonds, 1.0. Citrus, 0.80. Cotton, 1.0. Grapes, 0.60. Grass, 1.0. Pistachio, 0.85. Stone fruit, 0.75. And tomatoes, 1.0. To review this information, visit JM Lord's website at jmlordinc.com. 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
23: 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Here's where the markets stand. So let's take a look with Sean Haynes.
24: Hi, Sean Haynes, the Ag Center, giving you a weekly update in commodity prices here in California. Dairy prices picked up a little bit this week to $17.37 per hundredweight for the next six-month average, with September at $16.74, October at $16.64, November at $17.64, December at $17.97, and January at $17.82. Prices are kind of bouncing up and down this 20-30 cent range, given the fact that we've got this huge supply coming in from the number of cows as well as the number of components coming off those cows in the U.S. Basically overproducing versus what domestic consumption is doing, and then maybe also kind of pushing a little bit on the export demand that's going out there. And so we're starting to see a slight buildup in volumes in both those places, and that's kind of showing up in cold storage inventory. And also that's also resulting in lower price in those two commodity segments. On the backside, though, this protein demand that's out there for whey proteins and non-fat dry milk, things like that's really been holding the market up. You know, protein powder prices have been the highest they've ever been. Worldwide demand for that's kind of going out there. And a lot of that's on the backside of the GLP-1 craze, where, like, if you look in the United States, something like 15 to 18% of all people in the United States are sitting on a GLP-1 product, and that's pushed up the demand for protein. There's some backside risks to that, and the fact that it's going to push down demand for things like tomatoes because of pasta sauce that was going on pasta, which people are kind of coming off of. But from the protein side, beef and dairy have really taking the majority of the benefit from that. Also on the dairy side, looking long range, the El Nino may be coming in. That may be something of a bright spot for the U.S. because we're going to be in more of a moisture pattern while the southern hemisphere that our competitor is in, i.e. New Zealand and Australia, will be in kind of a drier pattern. So we'll have to see if that kind of comes to fruition or not. On the beef side, cull prices down about 15 to 20 cents, 135 to 150 per pound for high-yielding Holstein cows. Calf prices staying consistent, $1,100 per calf on crossbreds, $700 per calf on Holstein bulls. Overland sale this week came in about 515 per pound for 4.5-weight steers, which is fairly up about 8 to 10 cents from before, but not enough to really move those calf prices. I think we kind of hit a floor to maybe an inclining trend on calves as the imports of this lean trim cattle coming in from the administration's decision to import cattle are kind of waning. A lot of people are still worried about the Mexican border closure opening up. Second port opened up this week. We've got about 10,000 head that moved across. Still, even if those three border points moved in, you know, 50% of the cattle came through, which would be pretty strong. It's still not the 1.7 million cattle that we're hitting before. And so long range, I think it's going to be less of a hit than most people are thinking about. One of the major problems on the beef side is that packers are still making about $300 per head because of that shackle space change that we talked about. But feedlots are still having to bid up the price of cattle to fill themselves out, given the fact that bunk space has been so empty. That's kept the calf prices high on these cattle getting placed recently and making feedlots lose about $300 per head. Cow-calf producers still doing well. Calf raisers and dairy is still doing well on those animals, but that middle part has kind of gotten had the risk shoved back on it. I think what you're seeing, though, is that calf prices that are going through those feedlots were set about 6 to 9 months ago at $1,650, $1,500 per head. As they move through and get cheaper, you'll see that kind of squeeze on the feedlot side even out and maybe get to the point where all three parts of the industry are making money again. So we'll have to see where that goes.
23: 1.4 million views in 90 days. California Agriculture is tuning in to the Ag Center News. 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
2: 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Let's welcome back Greg Lane and also get a quick check of how the traffic is looking so far.
0: Well, thank you very much, Don. And we've got a problem right now. Southbound I-5 at the eastbound 152 connector heading into Los Banos got an overturned truck. And the number one lane is closed right now. And they are getting tow trucks in to right side the trailer that is now on its side. And a lot of emergency personnel are there. Probably not the best place to be right now while they're still doing all this work. State Route 33 at Cottonwood Road. This also near Los Banos got a non-injury accident. 99 and 180 are looking really good. So is 41 and 166. What needs for me to say 168. There you go. And all of those are up to the speed limit and moving along really good. That is traffic, and I'm tongue-tied.
2: Oh, you sound good, though. You sound good. Don't worry about that.
0: Thank you very much.
2: Thank you very much, Greg. Now, for a quick check of the weather, yeah, the heat continues today. Expect a break, though, by the weekend. But for now, high 90s up and down the valley. You can look for that today, tomorrow, and even on Friday. In Fresno, we should top out at 99 by the afternoon. Currently, it's 67 degrees in Fresno. Well, a federal judge in California is extending a temporary pause on USDA employee relocations. This comes as a judge considers whether to block the move indefinitely. The pause extends the administrative stay through October 13th, and the pause impacts USDA employees who have received orders to relocate as part of the department's reorganization plans.
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2: Good Tuesday morning, everyone. It's the sixth day of October, and coming up in just a few minutes from now, we'll have Kevin Musso's weather forecast for you. 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And in today's Ag Spotlight, a unique farm business which has a name that says it all, and we'll take you to it and tell you lots of details about it. Much more ahead. Please stay with us.
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2: 541 on the KMJ Ag Report. Let's get a quick check of what's going on in news, and for that, here's Randy.
4: Thank you, Don. Good morning, everybody. President Trump is drawing sharp criticism after comments made at a Nebraska campaign rally about the war with Iran. Trump argued higher fuel prices are a small price to pay for national security, then suggested Iran could take out cities like Los Angeles and San Diego if allowed to develop nuclear weapons.
6: Let them take out Los Angeles. Let them take out San Diego. This is a very small price to pay, and it's going to be over with very soon. It's essentially almost over with.
4: California leaders quickly condemned the remarks. Governor Newsom called them not normal, while Los Angeles Mayor Karen Bass labeled them dangerous. San Diego Mayor Todd Gloria fired back, saying his city is not expendable and should be kept out of what he called reckless war talk. Meanwhile, Trump continued defending his economic policies as fuel prices remain a major election issue ahead of November's midterms. Coming up after the break, a record-breaking concert for this country music star.
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4: KMJ News, I'm 544. I'm Randy James, live in the KMJ newsroom. A country music star breaks attendance records at Gillette Stadium. We're
5: having an all. Zach Bryan made history at Gillette Stadium Saturday night while carrying messages on his T-shirt that read Free Palestine. Gillette Stadium's official Instagram account noted that the country singer sold out show in Foxborough, Massachusetts, broke the venue's attendance record with 73,538 fans present. Bryan, who served in the U.S. Navy for 8 years, first wore the shirt Friday. The clothing choice is a clear shot at Gillette Stadium owner Robert Kraft after he told the tour promoter he didn't want Macklemore performing at the venue due to the rapper's Free Palestine comments while opening for Ed Sheeran's Loop Tour. Sheeran's other opening acts dropped out in solidarity with Macklemore. Michelle Polino, Fox News.
4: KMJ News Time 545. That does it for headlines for now. We'll be back with more news at the top of the hour on the award-winning Fresno's Morning News. Until then, back to the Tuesday edition of the KMJ Ag Report with Don York.
2: Thank you very much, Randy. Now let's find out from Kevin Musso about this weather. Looks like we're kind of like stuck in a repeat day after day, at least until maybe the weekend.
7: Hey there, Central Valley. Sunshine again today and quite hot, remaining around 100 degrees in most locations. In fact, we're going to drop to the upper 90s at the end of the week, probably by Friday, then low 90s on Saturday, further cooling to the low 80s on Sunday. Come Monday, upper 70s to low 80s, but the forecast remains dry. This afternoon's high, 99. For KMJ and ABC 30, I'm Chief Meteorologist Kevin Musso.
2: Currently in Fresno, 67 degrees. It's 64 in Chowchilla, and down in Visalia, we're looking at a current there of 67 degrees. 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
8: Good morning, growers. In the past few reports, I've been discussing details you should consider in order to correct soil imbalance and improve its health and productivity. This is all because of a conversation I recently had with a grower about ways to improve their soil health. Some of the things you should be considering in undertaking a soil correction project are soil cation balance, soil root zone condition to support microbial activities, increasing soil carbon content, and adjusting your cultural practices to complement the changes made. Today, let's discuss increasing soil carbon content. Building up soil carbon content is a valuable effort. This is often referred to as organic matter percentage on a soil test. But for longer than a decade now, innovative soil labs have discovered that much of the carbon content measured in a soil analysis to calculate that organic matter percentage is in complex structural forms and therefore unavailable. While technically it is carbon, it is not yet humus. It is more a measure of the soil's total carbon content than a measure of soil humus content. One is not the other. But that's not even always the case. Some companies are promoting one particular soil health test. This is a quick test in that the process used can deliver false positive results because of how quickly they're extracted, basically depending on the soil content being measured. For example, if the soil being measured has high levels of carbonates or carbonate compounds, when they're reacted with the extraction materials, they release a good amount of carbon dioxide. While technically CO2 is a carbon-based compound, it is not humus. But measurements are taken place at that point, and in this test, it's calculated into the total soil carbon value, which is going to then show a higher carbon value than what is actually humus and usable in your soil. Until the carbon in your soil is in a bioavailable humus form, it is not yet usable for soil microbes or for plants, and thereby not able to contribute to helping to build your soil health. The same rules apply with amending. Increasing the soil carbon content through soil applications of complex carbon compound materials, even though they have a high carbon concentration, doesn't help to improve the humus levels of the soil until adequate microbial processing has occurred. In some cases, these carbon-based soil-building materials are so complex and concentrated, they won't be usable for many years and possibly decades, depending upon the soil conditions and cultural practices in the farming operation. Building up your soil carbon content, or humus, requires the right microbial species and an energy supply to sustain the process. And most importantly, reasonable expectations. This is nature's system. If you're trying to improve your soil health and improve soil conditions for beneficial microbiology, this should matter to you. Without adequate soil humus levels or bioavailable carbon, soil microbiology cannot flourish. As these levels increase, it improves water holding capacity and nutrient use efficiency. Those types of improvements are the true acid test of your successful efforts. Improved soil health and productivity comes as a byproduct. Here's why it matters. You are in control of your nutrient management in terms of what is and is not applied, and your plan should include current soil and plant tissue sampling. Feeding and amending your soil will improve soil health and plant productivity, which leads to better yield potential and crop quality, especially when applied during the fall post-harvest window. But you should use best management practices combined with current analyses to avoid misapplications. If you would like help evaluating how effective your nutrient management program is for soil health and plant productivity improvement, visit me at soilmatters.net. I've spent over 25 years working with growers in the San Joaquin and Yakima Valleys, helping them line up their nutrient management with plant physiology to support productive plants and consistent yields. Here's to your crop success.
2: Mark Suderman is an independent certified crop advisor helping growers in the Pacific Northwest and throughout California. Salmonella bacteria, a top cause of foodborne illness in the U.S., is addressed through USDA's latest advances in science and response, an initiative called Salmonella Safe. Rod Bain has details in this report.
9: Concerns we may have about salmonella in food products come with good reason, according to the Department of Agriculture's Undersecretary for Food Safety, Mindy Brashears.
10: Most of the time it's self-limiting, meaning you'll just get over it, but sometimes it can cause hospitalization, very severe illnesses, and even death if it's not treated, especially in a young child or someone who is older or compromised. So we're very concerned about it.
9: As far as where this foodborne illness can be found,
10: a lot of people, if you say salmonella, they automatically will think of poultry or eggs, but salmonella is actually widespread across a number of commodities, not just meat and poultry products, but even fruits and vegetables. So some of our most recent outbreaks have been associated with raw fruits and vegetables.
9: USDA, through its food safety mission area, handles inspection for salmonella in meat, poultry, and egg production and processing facilities. In partnership with industry,
10: currently our industry operates under salmonella performance standards. So we do testing in the plants and we categorize facilities. We say you're category one or category two or three based on the amount of salmonella. It is public knowledge. You can even go online right now and see where any establishment stands in terms of salmonella.
9: Category one for best performing plants, minimizing allowance of salmonella. But now USDA and the meat, poultry, and egg industries are working to establish what the undersecretary calls gold standard science-based actions under the Salmonella Safe Plan. The undersecretary breaks down the meaning of the SAFE acronym.
10: S is science, so we're going to use science to inform our actions and then really make faster responses to enable us to have a salmonella gold standard.
9: So in terms of the Salmonella SAFE plan and how it builds upon existing performance standards,
10: we want to really incentivize processors to go above and beyond that testing to have what we're going to call the gold standard.
9: I'm Rod Bain, reporting for the U.S. Department of Agriculture in Washington, D.C.
2: In today's Ag Spotlight, we hear about a unique farm business east of Clovis. Rocky Oaks Goat Creamery is a dream come true for Margie and Joel Weber. Margie also tells us that this is the first farmstead artisan goat creamery in the Central Valley, and she also says that the creamery is a chance to get back to her roots.
11: So Rocky Oaks started actually as my idea, my dream of wanting to get back into agriculture. I was raised on a cow dairy down in Southern California. It was actually Glen Avon, which is the old, near the old Chino, where a lot of old dairies were. And they all moved north or they moved south. But we were raised on a cow dairy, and my parents sold the dairy back in 1978 and moved up to Merced and started doing almonds. But I always missed the ag life of the dairy. So after practicing as a nurse for 40 years, I decided I wanted to get back into ag. And we always had goats for pets. And so decided to get some goats and see how that would go. We got three goats from the Greek monastery up in Dunlap. And then they were so cute, we bought three more. And so then Joel said, what are you going to do with them? I'm like, oh, I'll start a creamery. And that's where it started.
12: Well, talking about the creamery, what kind of products do you produce and offer to folks who like to come and visit?
11: We make goat cheese. We're a grade B dairy, which means that we don't have a monitored bulk tank like fluid milk people have. So we're grade B. We use just our milk for making cheeses. So we make 11 different products, yogurt, not being a cheese, and then we have different styles of cheese that people all enjoy differently.
12: You start something unique here. You're open for people to come and make visits, correct?
11: We're open seasonally. During pumpkin patch, we're open and people can tour. Usually on Saturday morning, it depends. People can make appointments to come out and tour and things like that. We work a lot, so we don't do a lot of open for visitation type of thing because we're working creamery. But people can come out for tours and things like that because big site for FSA or Fresno State has tours that come out, or like 4-H clubs will come out and do tours too because of the ag background.
12: And so if someone wants to come on out, what's the easiest way to describe what roads to take? Because you're a little bit east of Clovis, correct?
11: We're on the corner of Shaw and Academy. We're the first road east of Shaw and Academy. So it depends on where you're coming from. Fresno, it's up, you know, Shaw's lots of stop and go, but you take 168 down Academy and get off at Temperance and then come out Herndon and come out, or go around the 180 to take Academy off and then come. So what's the easiest route for people to get, but you know, at the intersection of Shaw and Academy.
2: 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For more information, you can go to the company website. And that brings us now to 5:56 on the KMJ Ag Report. Let's check out the forecast for your Tuesday.
7: The heat continues. Sunshine for this afternoon. The record for this date is 100. That was back in 2024. We're going to draw very close to that in most locations of the valley this afternoon. This weekend, low 90s expected on Saturday, even low 80s on Sunday. Further cooling next week. Today's high, 99. For KMJ and ABC 30, I'm Chief Meteorologist Kevin Musso.
2: Currently in Fresno, 67 degrees. It's 65 in Madera and 41 over in Kings Canyon National Park. That's it for the KMJ Ag Report. Thanks for joining us, and thank you for farming. Up next, Fresno's award-winning morning news.
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6: Good morning, everybody. It is Tuesday, October 6th, and this is the award-winning Fresno's Morning News. I'm Christopher Gabriel.
4: Good morning. I'm Randy James. An arrest has been made in a deadly Tower District shooting.
6: The President of the United States suggests that Iran should take out two large California cities.
4: And a match made in Taco Heaven as National Taco Day falls right here on Taco Tuesday.
6: All those stories, plenty more, coming your way from Randy at the news desk over the next 60 minutes. 67 degrees. Let's go to Fox News.
13: A seventh terror arrest in Britain. I'm Dave Anthony, Fox News. In the probe into a plot near an airbase the U.S. operated.
16: Counter-terror officers have arrested a 22-year-old British man in London on suspicion of preparing terrorist acts. The latest arrest over the incident at RAF Fairford 9 days ago, where five British men were detained and three vans searched after reports of suspicious behaviour. A UK-Iran joint national was also later arrested and, like the other five suspects, released on bail.
13: That's Fox's Jonathan Savage. In London, the U.S. warplane stationed at that base were flown out over the weekend because of a threat, the Wall Street Journal reports. That threat was a potential Iranian drone attack. The president at a Republican rally in Nebraska said last night that the U.S. is kicking Iran's butt and the conflict will end.
23: One way or the other, very soon, maybe a little after the election, maybe a little before that, but it's going to end very soon. When that happens, the oil will come tumbling down.
13: He says prices will come way down at the gas pump, too, as the president also signs an order that will lower diesel costs now for truckers.
23: For many years, farm vehicles, construction equipment, and other off-road vehicles have used what is known as red dye diesel. You know what that is? I don't know what the hell it is, but whatever it is, it's supposed to be very good.
13: Well, his order allows that red dye diesel that's federal tax-free to be used on the roads and highways. Today, the president will campaign in Maryland, 4 weeks before the November elections, countering Democrats trying to win control of Congress. And in the U.S. military, the president has approved the use of a firing squad to execute a former Army Major, Nadal Hassan, for a 2009 massacre at Fort Hood.
24: The U.S.-born citizen of Palestinian descent said he was targeting soldiers he was set to deploy with to Afghanistan and wanted to protect the Taliban and its leaders from the U.S. military.
13: That's Fox's Todd Pyro. 13 people were killed, 32 wounded in that attack. No execution date's been set. 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
6: Happy Tuesday, everybody. It is October 6th, and this is the award-winning Fresno's Morning News. Glad to have you aboard this morning. Glad to have our guy at the traffic desk, Greg Lane, back. Greg, good morning to you.
9: Well, thanks, CG. It's great to be back. And on our roadways today, we've got a little bit of an issue. This is on southbound I-5 at the eastbound 152 connector, which takes you into Los Banos. And there is an overturned big rig, and right now the trailer of that big rig is blocking the number one lane. It's kind of a mess. They've got a tow truck out there to kind of make things better, but it's still a little bit of backup there, so expect some delays. Also, State Route 33, Cottonwood, non-injury accident working there. As far as the roads go, 152 is looking really good. A beautiful drive with all the stars today, and also we have a little bit of slowdown starting to develop at 156, but nothing major at this point. 99 and 41 up to the speed limit. And right now, we're also looking at 180 and 168. No accidents to report, no slowdowns. And our next update's in 10 minutes. I'm Greg Lane with KMJ Traffic.
10: It's another hot forecast. Heat advisories are in place through Friday night at 10 p.m. with temperatures around 100 degrees in most locations of the valley. Once we get to the weekend, low 90s show up on Saturday, low 80s on Sunday, and upper 70s to low 80s with breezes at the start of next week. But it is a dry forecast all the way through. Today's high, 99. For KMJ and ABC 30, I'm Chief Meteorologist Kevin Musso.
6: 66 degrees right now at 6:08. Let's head over to the news desk. Say good morning to Randy James.
4: Thank you, Christopher. Good morning, everybody. Fresno police have made an arrest in a deadly Tower District shooting that claimed the life of 28-year-old Tyrone Miles.
11: 2 weeks ago, Tyrone was shot and killed in the Tower District at the corner of Olive and Linden Avenues. Security video shows an officer rushing to the scene, trying to save the young man after a gunshot was fired.
12: My heart, you know, is broken.
11: Fresno police announced they arrested 19-year-old Jeremiah Lissman. Investigators were able to identify Lissman through surveillance video, police cameras, and license plate readers. While at least one person is now behind bars, it doesn't change the pain and loss Tyrone's family feels.
12: He was a bright star with a beautiful smile.
15: Never going to be the same, but it does help.
17: Now, police have yet to find that gun that was used in that shooting. Investigators also say that there is no evidence that Lissman and Miles knew each other before that tragic night.
4: That's ABC 30's Anna Torreya reporting. A tragic early morning crash in Merced County left a horse dead and its rider fighting for his life. CHP says a rider was crossing Santa Fe Drive near Fox Road before sunrise when he collided with a minivan. A Winton woman rushing to work stopped to help, using her phone's flashlight to warn oncoming drivers and protect the injured man. The rider was critically hurt. The horse was euthanized and the minivan driver suffered injuries as the investigation continues. A Corcoran man is behind bars after police say he shot another man and then tried to avoid capture. KMJ's Michael Reed.
18: Officers were called to the 1400 block of Derry Avenue Saturday morning after reports of a man suffering from a gunshot wound. They arrived within minutes and found a man in his 50s with a gunshot injury to his left shoulder. He was taken to the hospital and police say his injuries were not considered life-threatening. Detectives later determined that the shooting happened at an unknown location and that the victim had been dropped off. Investigators identified 41-year-old Christopher Ramirez as the suspect. An arrest warrant was issued and Ramirez was taken into custody Saturday evening without incident. He's now facing charges of attempted murder and assault with a firearm. Michael Reed, KMJ News.
4: A South Valley farmer organization goes back to court to fight what it calls government overreach. KMJ Ag Director Don York explains.
19: The Kings County Farm Bureau's legal fight against the State Water Board is more than 2 years old. It's a lawsuit that followed the Water Board's decision to put the Tulare Lake subbasin on probation under the Sustainable Groundwater Management Act. At the time, the board said the subbasin failed to meet a sustainable plan to manage the use of groundwater. The Kings County Farm Bureau believes the state overstepped its authority. The Bureau does not expect a decision from the Kings County Superior Court on Tuesday, since the court might decide at a later date. Don York, KMJ News.
4: 6:11 here on Fresno's Morning News. Today is National Taco Day, and apparently America takes its tacos very seriously. A new survey finds nearly one-third of people would give up coffee for an entire year if it meant free tacos for a year. I don't know about that. More than a third would give up sports. Christopher?
6: No.
4: And 34% would ditch video games. Nearly half of Americans eat tacos at least once a month. How about once a week? And here's the hot debate. Dig this, fellas. A judge in Indiana has officially ruled tacos and burritos are sandwiches.
6: What's wrong? Where is this? What state?
4: Indiana.
6: Of course.
4: Oh, that's why.
6: That's why.
4: Meanwhile, cheese remains America's favorite taco topping, while onions finish dead last.
6: So, first of all, the state of Indiana, that should be all you need to know. let's move forward. I'm not giving up tacos for coffee. I'm not giving up coffee for tacos. I'll have to pay for both. That's what I'm doing.
4: Yeah.
6: That's what I'm doing.
9: I love a little hot sauce. I have dropped the lettuce. I used to like to have a lot of lettuce on my tacos, but lettuce is gone, and just a little cheese and a little hot sauce, and man, that's a great meal.
6: One of the things I learned growing up in the Midwest, and I learned it moving out here, is that Midwest doesn't know how to do tacos.
4: No.
6: They just don't. I think I've told you guys the story that when the first time I had a street taco at a truck, it was, you know, had the two corn tortillas, yeah. And I said, excuse me, you gave me an extra tortilla shell. on each one of these. He's looking at me like, what's wrong with you, man?
9: Yeah, where are you from?
6: Yeah, I think he said that. So I learned, but I like a little cabbage on my taco. I think a little, sure. little crunchy cabbage, but no lettuce.
0: No.
9: If I want cabbage, I'll have coleslaw. Thank you very much.
6: Well, now you're getting into a whole different area. All right, coming up, we have sports with George Takata. He's going to tell you what happened yesterday in the American League Division Series. Yankees and Tampa Bay, the White Sox and Cleveland. Monday Night Football, special night. That was an anniversary of the game that brought back the Superdome, when it was called then. Now it's the Mercedes Dome or what has Caesars Dome. But we all remember what that was all about. Of course, a preview of the NLDS games, which are today, NHL, NBA previews, NBA preseason, I should say, beginning as well.
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0: 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It's me, Ray Appleton, guiding you through this. 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
2: Good Tuesday morning, everybody. I'm George Takata with the KMJ Morning Sports Report. It's homecoming weekend for the Bulldog footballers hosting 23rd-ranked Boise State. Saturday night at 7:30 on the CW Network. Both teams 4-1 overall, 1-0 in the conference. The Broncos favored by 6.5. Bulldogs head coach Matt Entz says running back Rayshon Speedy Luke is day-to-day with a concussion. He also said the Broncos are the standard of the league right now. Both teams playing for that milk can trophy. Logan Mankins, a legendary offensive lineman, will be inducted into the Fresno State Football Ring of Honor at halftime. The Bulldogs have won 3 straight in this series. Monday Night Football, the Falcons rout the Saints in New Orleans 45-24, Atlanta 2-2. New Orleans drops to 1-3. Bijan Robinson, 145 yards and 2 touchdowns. His backup, Brian Robinson, had 3 touchdowns. ALDS Game 2, the Rays beat the Yankees 5-2 to take a 2-0 lead in that best-of-5 series. New York commits 4 errors leading to 3 unearned runs, and they have scored just 2 runs without Aaron Judge, who was out with that calf strain. Game 3 in New York on Wednesday. Tampa Bay 1 win away from the league championship series. The White Sox beat the Guardians 4-3, take a 2-0 lead in that series. Braden Montgomery, a 2-run double and a 3-run sixth. Game 3 Wednesday in Chicago. Christopher Gabriel's White Sox just 1 win away from the ALCS. NLDS Game 3 scheduled today. The Dodgers at the Braves at 3 o'clock on Fox Sports 1. That series tied at 1 game apiece. Yoshinobu Yamamoto against Chris Sale. Brewers at the Padres at 6:30 tonight. It's on Fox Sports 1. It's Dustin May of the Brewers against Nick Pivetta of the Padres. Milwaukee up 2 games to none. 1 win away from the NLCS. In the NHL, the Sharks routed by the Stars 5-0. San Jose's first loss of the year. They're 2-1, and the NBA preseason is underway. The Lakers route the Kings 127-103. Luka Doncic, 21 points in 16 minutes. 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Enjoy your Tuesday, everyone. I'm George Takata with the KMJ Morning Sports Report.
3: All right, let's get back over to the traffic desk. 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
4: Well, thank you very much, CG. We're still looking at a problem eastbound 152 at southbound I-5. Still a problem there from an earlier overturned vehicle. Also in Madera right now on 152 at Road 6. There's some construction going on there, so expect some delays. However, things look really, really good on our freeways, that is for sure. We've got a No slowdown at all on 99 as you're coming in from Madera all the way down to 180. Things are up to the speed limit, looking really good right now. Also, we have on 41 a slight delay forming at Avenue 12 in Madera. 168 and 180, both directions up the speed limit and no delays. Next update in 10 minutes. I'm Greg Lane with KMJ Traffic.
5: Hey there, Central Valley. Sunshine again today and quite hot, remaining around 100 degrees in most locations. In fact, we're going to drop to the upper 90s at the end of the week, probably by Friday, then low 90s on Saturday, further cooling to the low 80s on Sunday. Come Monday, upper 70s to low 80s, but the forecast remains dry. This afternoon's high, 99. For KMJ and ABC 30, I'm Chief Meteorologist Kevin Musso.
3: Thank you, Kevin. Let's go around the horn, starting on the coast, Monterey, Pacific Grove, Carmel by the Sea. It's 58 degrees. Up at the south gate of Yosemite, it is 48 degrees. Kings Canyon National Park, it's 41. Here in Fresno, Palm and Shaw, Radio City, 66 degrees at 619. We'll get back to Randy in 2 minutes.
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5: Thank you, Christopher. Good morning, everybody. Jim Baker, the controversial televangelist who built a Christian television empire before a fraud scandal sent him to prison, has died.
6: Baker's wife, Lori, announcing his death, calling him a pioneer of Christian television who devoted 66 years to preaching the gospel. Baker rose to fame in the 1970s alongside his then-wife, Tammy Faye, hosting the PTL Club and founding the Heritage USA Christian Theme Park. His ministry collapsed in the late 80s after he was convicted of fraud and conspiracy. Baker served about 5 years of a 45-year sentence before returning to television. Jim Baker was 86 years old. Ted Lindner, Fox News.
5: No survivors after a Nigerian military plane crash.
7: The ATR 42 aircraft, which belonged to the Nigerian Air Force, came down yesterday in Ondo State in southern Nigeria. It had 20 passengers and 5 crew on board the routine flight to the city of Lagos. The Nigerian military described the accident as a deeply painful moment for the Nigerian Air Force and the nation. President Bola Tinubu has declared 3 days of mourning. The cause of the crash is still not clear. One witness saying they heard something like a thunder strike when the plane came down. Jonathan Savage, Fox News.
5: 6:22 here on Fresno's Morning News. A country music star breaks attendance records at Gillette Stadium.
8: We're having it all.
9: Zach Bryan made history at Gillette Stadium Saturday night while carrying messages on his T-shirt that read "Free Palestine." Gillette Stadium's official Instagram account noted that the country singer's sold-out show in Foxborough, Massachusetts, broke the venue's attendance record with 73,538 fans present. Bryan, who served in the U.S. Navy for 8 years, first wore the shirt Friday. The clothing choice is a clear shot at Gillette Stadium owner Robert Kraft after he told the tour promoter he didn't want Macklemore performing at the venue due to the rapper's Free Palestine comments while opening for Ed Sheeran's Loop Tour. Sheeran's other opening acts dropped out in solidarity with Macklemore. Michelle Polino, Fox News.
5: You heard Michelle talking about his Navy service.
4: Yes, I was unaware of that.
5: Yeah, he was actually discharged, an honorable discharge from the Navy back in 2021 to officially pursue his booming music career after his independent songs gained massive traction.
4: That's interesting.
5: Isn't that cool?
4: Good for him for serving. I wonder if we are going to see, you know, we've seen bits and pieces of artists over the years, certainly Bruce Springsteen, and then formerly the Dixie Chicks and the Chicks. You know, we've heard them come out yay and nay for different candidates, both sides of the political aisle. I just wonder if we're going to see more bands using their power to express their own message.
5: You know, they like the report said, too, that all the other bands on that Ed Sheeran tour canceled in solidarity.
4: Yeah. I mean, it's and I guess you're taking a chance of alienating some of your base.
5: Yeah.
4: But everybody as Americans has a right. Have the right to promote what they want to promote.
5: Indeed.
4: Yeah.
10: And the Ed Sheeran thing actually affected him as well. I mean, there was all kinds of problems on that. One thing about Zach Bryan that he does things his own way. He got started and through independent record label, and he got discovered, and he's done his career his way. And I think that he's pretty much going to continue to do that.
4: Put a button on it right there. All right. Coming up, we have traffic and weather together. This is the award-winning Fresno's Morning.
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10: We've got some problems right now in Madera on 152 at Road 6. There is some construction work still going on there, and that is causing a few delays. As far as 41 goes, things are looking good. There's a little delay starting to form and has formed at Avenue 12 in Madera. And we also have on 168 coming into Fresno, a beautiful drive, and all the way from Clovis down to 180, it's smooth sailing. 41 and 99, they are up to the speed limit. Next update in 10 minutes. I'm Greg Lane with KMJ Traffic.
13: Sunshine for this afternoon. The record for this date is 100. That was back in 2024. We're going to draw very close to that in most locations of the valley this afternoon. This weekend, low 90s expected on Saturday, even low 80s on Sunday. Further cooling next week. Today's high, 99. For KMJ and ABC 30, I'm Chief Meteorologist Kevin Musso.
4: 66 degrees right now at 628. Getting ahead of myself by an hour. 628. We're going to get back to Randy at the news desk in 90.
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5: KMJ News Time, 6:30. I'm Randy James, live in the KMJ Newsroom. President Trump is drawing sharp criticism after comments made at a Nebraska campaign rally about the war with Iran. Trump argued higher fuel prices are a small price to pay for national security, then suggested Iran could, quote, take out, end quote, cities like Los Angeles and San Diego if allowed to develop nuclear weapons.
12: Let them take out Los Angeles. Let them take out San Diego. This is a very small price to pay. And it's going to be over with very soon. It's essentially almost over with.
5: California leaders quickly condemned the remarks. Governor Newsom called them not normal, while Los Angeles Mayor Karen Bass labeled them dangerous. San Diego Mayor Todd Gloria fired back, saying his city is not expendable and should be kept out of what he calls reckless war talk. Meanwhile, Trump continued defending his economic policies as fuel prices remain a major election issue ahead of November's midterms. During the month of October, Fresno City College will host a number of events to commemorate Domestic Violence Awareness Month, as we hear in this report from KMJ's Liz Kern.
14: Fresno City College has a series of events aimed at supporting survivors of domestic violence and promoting healthy relationships. Thursday, October 15th is Purple Thursday, a campus-wide call to action. Students and employees are encouraged to wear purple through the day to stand in solidarity with survivors and raise awareness about domestic violence. Fresno City College will also host resource fairs on October 21st from 11 to 1 and the 22nd from 10 to noon. People attending can be connected with support services, including mental health resources, legal aid, and housing assistance. And all the events are open to the public. Liz Kern, KMJ News.
5: 6:32 here on Fresno's Morning News. Christopher Gabriel's Chicago White Sox beat the Cleveland Guardians 4-3 to take a 2-0 lead in their AL Division Series. Braden Montgomery hit a two-run double, and Sean Burke allowed just one hit in 5 1/3 innings of relief. The surprising White Sox improved to 4-0 in these playoffs, all on the road, are just one win from advancing to the American League Championship Series for the first time since 2005.
4: Yeah, it's unbelievable, really, what's going on in Chicago. As you alluded, winning four consecutive road games in Houston. Yeah. Now Cleveland, the White Sox have really gotten hot. The Cleveland starting pitcher yesterday was just amazing. 5 innings, 11 strikeouts. But when they got to the bullpen, things changed. And as you mentioned, the White Sox down 2-1. Braden Montgomery came to the plate.
15: Montgomery shoots this up the right field line. It's fair! And that will score two! Braden Montgomery with a two-run, two-out double. And the White Sox have the lead in the sixth.
4: Yep.
5: Well, what was it like in your house when that happened?
4: When he got that hit, I launched out of my seat like I was at NASA. I am telling you, because when he got that hit and the Sox took the lead, they never gave it up.
5: Nice.
4: And they've been doing so much with two outs. You know, fellas, in best of five series, when a team has a 2-0 lead, they are 83 and 10.
10: Oh, wow.
4: Whoa. Teams that win the first two on the road, I believe the number is that team has won 17 of 19 times. Now, the series isn't over just because they're going to Chicago, but it's
5: looking good.
4: It's looking pretty good.
10: Do you think there was somebody at the Vatican watching yesterday?
4: Yes. Yes, I do.
10: Yes, I do,
4: and,
10: too.
4: And if the Pope didn't have cable, he has it now. All right. Coming up, we have your bottom hour headlines. They are...
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4: And these are your bottom hour headlines. Good morning, I'm Christopher Gabriel.
5: Good morning, I'm Randy James. Ballots are hitting mailboxes across California, kicking off the countdown to Election Day.
4: Farmers helping farmers to recover $200,000 in stolen farm equipment.
5: And country music's biggest names are coming together to celebrate a legend.
4: All those stories, plenty more coming your way from Randy at the news desk in just a couple of minutes. Over to Greg, take a look at the morning commute.
10: Right now, our morning commute is looking pretty darn good. We've got a little bit of a problem on Avenue 12 at Southbound 41, but even that is not a major problem. We're looking at pretty good traffic right now on 180, both directions up the speed limit. So is 168 and 99. No problems all the way from Madera down to the 180. Not a bad time to be on the road. Next update in 10 minutes, Greg Lane with KMJ Traffic.
13: It's another hot forecast. Heat advisories are in place through Friday night at 10 p.m. with temperatures around 100 degrees in most locations of the valley. Once we get to the weekend, low 90s show up on Saturday, low 80s on Sunday, and upper 70s to low 80s with breezes at the start of next week. But it is a dry forecast all the way through. Today's high, 99. For KMJ and ABC 30, I'm Chief Meteorologist Kevin Musso.
4: Thank you, Kevin. Right now, here in Fresno, Radio City, it is 66 degrees. Up in, over in Big Sur, pardon me, both over in Big Sur on the Central Coast, right now, 65 degrees. Up in Bass Lake, 61 degrees. We're going to get back to Randy at the news desk in...
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5: Thank you, Christopher. Good morning, everybody. Ballots are hitting mailboxes across California, kicking off the countdown to Election Day. Here's ABC 30's Brisa Colon.
17: As votes start coming in, California Attorney General Rob Bonta took aim at President Trump.
18: Over the past year, we've watched the federal administration try to take control of how Americans vote. threatened to send federal law enforcement to polling places and spread misinformation meant to make people doubt our elections.
17: Bonta making clear it's illegal for immigration agents to be outside polling places. As Election Day gets closer, there are several important dates to remember. On October 24th, 10 Fresno County voting centers will open. Then on the 31st, 44 more will be available to the public. Voters can expect 2 ballot cards in the mail with over 25 contests, including state and local races and 14 state propositions.
19: Now, the Fresno County Voter Information Guide is still going out this week. That has more information on some of our local measures. But if you still have questions, there will be several county workshops later this week.
5: Details on Thursday and Friday's voter accessibility workshops can be found when you click the link on our socials at KMJ Now. A Fresno County farmer helped recover a stolen piece of equipment worth about $200,000 after spotting it on his property near Kerman. Here's KMJ's Michael Reed.
20: The farmer reported finding a jackrabbit almond harvester that didn't belong to him on October the 2nd. Detectives with the Fresno County Sheriff's Agricultural Crimes Task Force checked the machine's serial number and discovered it had been reported stolen just weeks earlier. The harvester has since been returned to its owner. Investigators say several stolen farm equipment cases have recently surfaced in the Kerman area and are urging growers to keep close track of their machinery, document serial numbers and identification marks, and report anything suspicious. Anyone with information about agricultural theft is asked to contact the Sheriff's Agricultural Crimes Task Force or Valley Crime Stoppers at 559-498-STOP. Michael Reed, KMJ News.
5: 641 here on Fresno's Morning News. Country music's biggest names are coming together to celebrate a late legend. The CMA has announced I Will Always Love You, a celebration of Dolly Parton, which is a 2-hour tribute special featuring performances from Reba, Brad Paisley, Carrie Underwood, Ella Langley, Lainey Wilson, Kelsey Ballerini, and a whole bunch more. The event airs live from Nashville October 21st on ABC and Disney Plus, with proceeds benefiting Dolly Parton's Imagination Library.
4: I wonder how many artists, agents, or record companies lobbied for their artists to be on this show.
10: I bet it was considerable.
5: This is going to be filmed at the Fisher Center for Performing Arts there at Belmont University. Mm-hmm. And dig this.
4: Beautiful place.
5: A Belmont University student ensemble will perform during the broadcast, tying into university's Dolly U program that studies her career and business legacy.
4: We've talked about Belmont. They have a tremendous music program.
5: They do.
4: There. And I know one of my favorite bluegrass bands I've mentioned, they've been on this program, Downriver Collective. They all were students at Belmont. So what a beautiful, this is a phenomenal concert facility, by the way, as well.
10: And I think this is just an opportunity to, once again, bring out some of country's hottest artists who all had one thing in common. They were very much influenced, and some of them befriended Dolly Parton. I think that's just great.
4: Yeah, I couldn't agree with you more. Absolutely right. All right, coming up, we have sports with George Takata. He's going to tell you about last night's American League Division Series games. It was Tampa and the Yankees, the White Sox and Cleveland. Getting you ready also for today's National League Division Series games. The NHL is in action. The NBA is just starting up. And, of course, last night, Atlanta, New Orleans, at the Superdome, that's what they used to call it, just the Superdome, anniversary of the 20 years since Katrina, and when that became a makeshift home for so many people, even with the roof getting ripped apart piece by piece by Katrina.

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6: The Bulldog footballers hope to make it a homecoming weekend to remember against nationally ranked Boise State. Good Tuesday morning, everybody. I'm George Takata with the KMJ Morning Sports Report. It's homecoming weekend at Fresno State, where the Bulldog footballers will host number 23 Boise State Saturday night at 7:30, Valley Children's Stadium. It's on the CW network. Both teams 4-1 overall, 1-0 in the conference. The Broncos favored by 6.5 in this one. Head coach Matt Entz says Rayshon Speedy Luke, the star running back, is day-to-day with a concussion. He also said that Boise State is the standard of the league right now. Both teams playing for the Milk Can Trophy. Logan Mankins will be inducted into the Fresno State Football Ring of Honor at halftime. The Bulldogs have won 3 straight in this series. Monday Night Football, the Falcons all over the Saints, 45-24. Bijan Robinson, 145 yards rushing and 2 touchdowns. His backup, Brian Robinson, had 3 touchdowns. Atlanta 2-2, New Orleans 1-3. Major League Baseball playoffs, ALDS Game 2. The Rays beat the Yankees 5-2 to take a 2-0 lead in the best-of-5 series. New York commits 4 errors, leading to 3 unearned runs, and they've only scored twice without Aaron Judge, who's out with the calf strain. Game 3 in New York on Wednesday, Tampa Bay just 1 win away from the league championship series. And so are the White Sox. Beat the Guardians 4-3, up 2-0 now. Braden Montgomery, a 2-run double and a 3-run sixth. Game 3 Wednesday in Chicago. Christopher Gabriel's going to go nuts if the White Sox win that one and advance into the ALCS. NLDS Game 3 scheduled today. Dodgers at the Braves at 3 o'clock on Fox Sports 1. Yoshinobu Yamamoto against Chris Sale. The series tied at 1 apiece. Brewers at the Padres at 6:30, also on Fox Sports 1. Dustin May for the Brewers. Nick Pivetta for the Padres. Milwaukee up 2-0. 1 win away from the NLCS. In the NHL, the Stars blank the Sharks 5-0. San Jose's first loss of the year. They're 2-1. NBA preseason is underway. The Lakers route the Kings in Sacramento 127-103. Luka Doncic, 21 points in 16 minutes. 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Enjoy your Tuesday, everyone. I'm George Takata with the KMJ Morning Sports Report.
7: Let's get back over to the traffic desk. 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
8: And thank you very much, CG. We got some breaking traffic right now in just below Santa Anella on southbound I-5 right now. There's lots of traffic backing up, and it's due to the old lane being closed. Well, they do street sweeping, and that is expected to go on until about 7:30. In Hanford right now, 2nd Avenue and Houston Avenue, there's an injury accident causing some delays. And as far as freeways are going in our area, 99 and 41 are both up to the speed limit. Moving along just fine. Next update in about 10 minutes. I'm Greg Lane with KMJ Traffic.
9: Hey there, Central Valley. Sunshine again today and quite hot, remaining around 100 degrees in most locations. In fact, we're going to drop to the upper 90s at the end of the week, probably by Friday, then low 90s on Saturday, further cooling to the low 80s on Sunday. Come Monday, upper 70s to low 80s, but the forecast remains dry. This afternoon's high, 99. For KMJ and ABC 30, I'm Chief Meteorologist Kevin Musso.
7: Thank you, Kevin. 66 degrees right now at 648. We'll head back to Randy in 2 minutes.
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11: 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I'm Randy James, live in the KMJ Newsroom. Nearly 10 months after a deadly triple shooting in central Fresno, the family of 35-year-old Mariano Cabrera is still waiting for justice.
12: He was my little brother that passed away. Danny took his life.
13: 19-year-old Danny Llamas appearing in court Monday, accused of killing 35-year-old Mariano Cabrera in a triple shooting at a central Fresno apartment complex. Despite the delay, Cabrera's family standing strong in the courtroom, their fight for justice finally beginning 9 months after his death. Police say in December of last year, Llamas approached a group of men at the Pleasant Village Apartments before opening fire, hitting Cabrera and 2 others, the 35-year-old later dying in the hospital. After months of investigation, Fresno police taking Llamas into custody, charging him with murder and 2 counts of attempted murder. The tragedy has brought a deep and devastating impact. Cabrera's family saying his older brother lost a battle with depression soon after the shooting.
12: He was missing my little brother.
14: And it will be at least 2 more weeks until we see Llamas enter a plea in this case. He'll be back in court on October 21st.
11: That's ABC 30's Vincent Camarillo. In Stanislaus County, a deadly motorcycle crash is under investigation. Here's KMJ's Michael Reed.
15: The California Highway Patrol says it happened around 8:20 Sunday night on Highway 132 east of Gear Road. Investigators say a Harley-Davidson motorcycle was speeding and passing vehicles on the right shoulder when the driver lost control, crossed traffic lanes, and left the roadway before overturning. Both the driver and passenger were thrown from the motorcycle. The driver, who was wearing a helmet, later died at the hospital. The passenger, 36-year-old Tara Goldman of Waterford, suffered major injuries and is still hospitalized. The CHP says it's still unknown whether alcohol or drugs played a role in the crash. Michael Reed, KMJ News.
11: The rides are ready, the food is frying, and the countdown is on. The 143rd Big Fresno Fair opens tomorrow, October 7th, and runs through October 18th at the Fresno Fairgrounds. Thousands are expected to pack the fairgrounds for carnival rides, live entertainment, vendors, exhibits, and all your favorite fair food. Admission is $15 for adults, $8 for kids, 6 to 12, seniors and military members, while children 5 and under get in free. Starting tomorrow is 7:50 each day on Fresno's Morning News. We'll give you a fair day preview. 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A popular ag department program is on hold, at least for now. Here's KMJ Ag Director Don York.
16: New enrollment in the Conservation Reserve Program is on pause following the September 30th expiration of the 2018 Farm Bill. Without a new farm bill, USDA does not have the authority to approve additional contracts. DTN reports that Congress did approve the continuing resolution to fund the federal government through December 11th, but that does not extend the farm bill. County offices can, however, complete certain activities involving contracts approved before the deadline. The lapse does not mean that all farm bill programs immediately stop, such as funding for crop insurance and many other agricultural programs through 2031. Don York, KMJ News.
11: 6:54 here on Fresno's Morning News. A South Carolina man turned one lucky hunch into a $250,000 payday. The lottery player bought 50 identical pick four tickets with the numbers 0500 at convenience stores all around his area. When those numbers hit, every ticket paid $5,000, giving him a total prize of $250,000. His explanation? I felt lucky. Now that all 50 tickets have won, he says he probably won't play those numbers again because lightning rarely strikes twice.
7: The old coach and the great cast member, if you want to call it that, of College Game Day for years, Lee Corso,
11: oh, yeah,
7: would hear this story and go, somebody knows something.
8: So true.
7: How about that? Four stores? That's just great. Yeah. Good for him.
11: And playing the same numbers?
7: I've done that. I've tried that years ago when I didn't come close. Nothing. Well,
8: I won't use certain numbers. I always use Quick Pick for the simple reason that the 1 week that I didn't play my numbers, the big one's going to break.
7: That's what everybody says, right? Randy, ever do that stuff?
11: I used to.
7: Yeah. Now.
11: Not anymore.
7: When it comes to like things like Powerball, I wait till it gets to like 47 billion and then I'll play.
8: Okay. Right? $1, $2 quick pick, right?
7: Yeah, exactly. Yeah. It's always a quick pick.
11: And those are the ones that people want you to bet
7: that's
11: on.
7: That's right.
11: Because it makes their prize.
7: They're very happy about that. Absolutely. All right, let's head over to the traffic desk. Check in with Greg Lane.
8: Well, thank you, sir. And right now, northbound 41 at Adams, some breaking traffic there with an injury accident. Also in Hanford right now, there is an injury accident. This is 2nd Avenue at Houston. The intersection is now blocked. And Palm Avenue at East Blossom, this is in Los Banos. We got some delays due to a hazard. We will check the freeways in 10 minutes. I'm Greg Lane with KMJ Traffic.
9: The heat continues. Sunshine for this afternoon. The record for this date is 100. That was back in 2024. We're going to draw very close to that in most locations of the valley this afternoon. This weekend, low 90s expected on Saturday, even low 80s on Sunday. Further cooling next week. Today's high, 99. For KMJ and ABC 30, I'm Chief Meteorologist Kevin Musso.
7: All right, thank you, Kevin. Let's reset your scorecards, go around the horn with weather. Up on the Santa Cruz Beach Boardwalk, it is 58 degrees in Shaver Lake. It's clear and 64 here in Fresno. Palm and Shaw, Radio City, clear, 66 degrees. How about Athens, not Greece, Georgia, home of the University of Georgia Bulldogs. It is clear and 63 degrees. Taking a look at Wall Street, been open for business now about 26 minutes. Pretty good morning so far. The Dow is up 335. NASDAQ is up 175. S&P 500 is up 49, and oil has dropped from yesterday to 87, trading at $87 a barrel. Coming up, our number.
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7: Here are your headlines. Good morning. I'm Christopher Gabriel.
19: Good morning. I'm Randy James. An arrest has been made in the deadly Tower District shooting.
7: The President of the United States suggests that Iran should take out two large California cities.
19: And a match made in Taco Heaven as National Taco Day falls on Taco Tuesday.
7: All those stories. Plenty more are coming your way from Randy at the news desk. 66 degrees. Let's go to Fox News. Midtown Manhattan, it's 7 a.m.
20: We're now just 4 weeks from the November elections. I'm Dave Anthony, Fox News, and early voting's already underway in several states. President Trump will go to Maryland today to campaign for Republicans after a rally last night in Nebraska.
21: You could vote for the radical left Democrat communist to loot your wealth, raise your taxes by $5 trillion, annihilate your borders, crush Nebraska farmers and ranches, mutilate your children.
20: But new Fox News power rankings just out show Democrats have momentum, citing polls showing 61% of voters do not approve of the president, and Republicans trail in a generic ballot by 11 points. And Fox's Tanya J. Powers reports.
22: Among Senate races to watch, North Carolina has moved from lean Democratic to likely Democratic in the contest between Republican nominee Michael Whatley and Democrat Roy Cooper. Fox confirmed that a GOP-aligned super PAC has pulled its resources from the state. South Carolina has moved from solid Republican to likely Republican in the Senate race, where Republican Darlene Graham is running to replace her brother, the late Senator Lindsey Graham.
20: The Fox rankings have six Senate races too close to call. Alaska, where Vice President Vance campaigned yesterday, Iowa, Maine, Michigan, Ohio, and Texas. And another race key for the Senate majority is tied in Kansas, where Democrat Adam Hamilton is trying to unseat GOP Senator Roger Marshall. There's been a seventh arrest in a suspected terror plot in Britain at an airbase the U.S. operates. The American warplanes there were flown out over the weekend because of a threat. The Wall Street Journal reports was of a potential Iranian drone attack. President Trump's approved a firing squad to execute a former Army major who was angry over the U.S. war on terror.
23: Nadal Hassan was an Army psychiatrist when he opened fire inside a processing center for soldiers about to deploy to Iraq or Afghanistan from Fort Hood in Texas on November 5th, 2009. He killed 13 people and wounded 32 others.
20: Fox's Lucas Tomlinson. No date's been set for Hassan's execution. The last one by the U.S. military was by hanging in 1961. 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
7: Good morning, everybody. It is hour number two of Fresno's Morning News. Let's get it started by heading over to the traffic desk. Greg, how do things look out there?
8: Well, things aren't going too bad. A little bit later on this morning, we are going to be having some road closures. Southbound 99 starting at 9, the number one lane from 4th Street to South Gateway is going to be closed. Drive extra careful in the cone zones. Right now, we're also looking at South Peach at East Mountain View. There's a hit-and-run non-injury working there. Northbound 41 at Adams, there's an injury accident. And in Hanford, 2nd Avenue at Houston, got a minor injury accident working there. Next update, 10 minutes. I'm Greg Lane with KMJ Traffic.
9: It's another hot forecast. Heat advisories are in place through Friday night at 10 p.m. with temperatures around 100 degrees in most locations of the valley. Once we get to the weekend, low 90s show up on Saturday. Low 80s on Sunday and upper 70s to low 80s with breezes at the start of next week. But it is a dry forecast all the way through. Today's high, 99. For KMJ and ABC 30, I'm Chief Meteorologist Kevin Musso.
7: 66 degrees right now here in Fresno, and it's your chance to win a luxury tropical vacation, a four-day, three-night, all-inclusive trip for four to any of the 16 Dreams Resorts in Mexico. All you have to do is text this word, GARDEN, Garden to 95819. Again, 95819. The word is garden. You'll have three more chances to win throughout the day. It's 7:07. Let's go to the news desk with Randy James.
4: Thank you, Christopher. Good morning, everybody. Fresno police have made an arrest in a deadly Tower District shooting that claimed the life of 28-year-old Tyrone Miles.
6: 2 weeks ago, Tyrone was shot and killed in the Tower District at the corner of Olive and Linden Avenues. Security video shows an officer rushing to the scene, trying to save the young man after a gunshot was fired.
11: My heart, you know, is broken.
6: Fresno police announced they arrested 19-year-old Jeremiah Lissman. Investigators were able to identify Lissman through surveillance video, police cameras, and license plate readers. While at least one person is now behind bars, it doesn't change the pain and loss Tyrone's family feels.
11: He was a bright star with a beautiful smile.
12: Never going to be the same, but it does help.
13: Now, police have yet to find that gun that was used in that shooting. Investigators also say that there is no evidence that Lissman and Miles knew each other before that tragic night.
4: That's ABC 30's Anna Torreya reporting. A tragic early morning crash in Merced County left a horse dead and its rider fighting for his life. CHP says the rider was crossing Santa Fe Drive near Fox Road before sunrise when he collided with a minivan. A Winton woman rushing to work stopped to help, using her phone's flashlight to warn oncoming drivers and protect the injured man. The rider was critically injured. The horse was euthanized and the minivan driver suffered injuries. The investigation continues. A Corcoran man is behind bars after police say he shot another man and then tried to avoid capture. Here's KMJ's Michael Reed.
14: Officers were called to the 1400 block of Derry Avenue Saturday morning after reports of a man suffering from a gunshot wound. They arrived within minutes and found a man in his 50s with a gunshot injury to his left shoulder. He was taken to the hospital and police say his injuries were not considered life-threatening. Detectives later determined that the shooting happened at an unknown location and that the victim had been dropped off. Investigators identified 41-year-old Christopher Ramirez as the suspect. An arrest warrant was issued and Ramirez was taken into custody Saturday evening without incident. He's now facing charges of attempted murder and assault with a firearm. Michael Reed, KMJ News.
4: A South Valley farmer organization goes back to court to fight what it calls government overreach. KMJ Ag Director Don York.
15: The Kings County Farm Bureau's legal fight against the State Water Board is more than 2 years old. It's a lawsuit that followed the Water Board's decision to put the Tulare Lake subbasin on probation under the Sustainable Groundwater Management Act. At the time, the board said the subbasin failed to meet a sustainable plan to manage the use of groundwater. The Kings County Farm Bureau believes the state overstepped its authority. The Bureau does not expect a decision from the Kings County Superior Court on Tuesday, since the court might decide at a later date. Don York, KMJ News.
4: 7:10 here on Fresno's Morning News. Today is National Taco Day, and apparently America takes its tacos very seriously. A new survey finds nearly one-third of people would give up coffee for an entire year if it meant free tacos for a year. More than a third would give up sports, and 34% would ditch video games. Nearly half of Americans eat tacos at least once a month. And here's the hot debate, fellas. A judge in Indiana has officially ruled tacos and burritos are sandwiches. Meanwhile, cheese remains America's favorite taco topping, while onions finishes dead last.
7: I thought you had to be smart to be a judge.
4: Well, I looked this up a little bit, and there's a little bit of practical legal logic here.
7: Yeah.
4: It's Allen County Superior Court Judge Craig J. Bobe. Mm-hmm. Patrick S. McCarney, also the legal meaning of food matters from the Indiana lawyer, was not trying to redefine Mexican cuisine. Instead, the court focused on the intent of the local zoning rule, which is meant to restrict fast food drive-thrus rather than limit types of global cuisine.
7: I think sometimes some level of common sense and what the general public, like most people, view a taco as or a burrito, nobody views them as a sandwich.
4: Nobody.
7: No. Nobody. So that's all well and good. You can go down, not you, but go down the legal road, and this is the definition, and most people are going to look at them and go, come on, man. What are you talking about? Seriously?
4: Yeah, right.
7: Yeah, come on.
8: Well, you know, the thing about, on the survey, I also find interesting is that according to that, most people have tacos once a month. Sometimes when Suzanne will make a big thing of tacos and there's meat left over, hey, next day, I want tacos again.
4: Absolutely.
7: Yeah, man, I do that all the time. I mean, is soup a beverage?
10: Because you drink it.
7: Because you drink it.
10: Sometimes.
7: Sometimes, yeah.
8: Well, we'll have to ask this judge for a ruling.
7: Yeah, he'll give us a ruling on that. Again, I go back to one. As a native Illinoisan, I go back to one thing. It's Indiana. That's all I'm going to say. All right, coming up, it is sports with George Takata. He's going to give you a little recap what happened last night in Cleveland at Progressive Field with the White Sox and the Cleveland Guardians. And down at the Trop, it was Tampa Bay playing what was a home game, but it sounded like a home game for the New York Yankees. Either way, the game did not go for the Yankees. And then he'll get ready for today's NLDS games. Atlanta, New Orleans last night, Monday Night Football. The NHL is up and running, and the NBA starting their preseason as well.
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17: Good Tuesday morning, everybody. I'm George.

0: the three unearned runs, and they have scored just two runs without Aaron Judge, who was out with that calf strain. Game three in New York on Wednesday. Tampa Bay one win away from the league championship series. The White Sox beat the Guardians 4-3, take a 2-0 lead in that series. Brandon Montgomery, a two-run double and a three-run sixth. Game three Wednesday in Chicago. Christopher Gabriel's White Sox just one win away from the ALCS. NLDS Game 3 scheduled today. The Dodgers at the Braves at 3 o'clock on Fox Sports 1. That series tied at one game apiece. Yoshinobu Yamamoto against Chris Sale. Brewers at the Padres at 6:30 tonight. It's on Fox Sports 1. It's Dustin May of the Brewers against Nick Pivetta of the Padres. Milwaukee up 2-0. One win away from the NLCS. In the NHL, the Sharks routed by the Stars, 5-0. San Jose's first loss of the year. They're 2-1, and the NBA preseason is underway. The Lakers route the Kings, 127-103. Luka Doncic, 21 points in 16 minutes. 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That'll do it for your morning check at sports. Enjoy your Tuesday, everyone. I'm George Takata with the KMJ Morning Sports Report.
1: Thank you, George. Back to Greg, taking a look at the morning commute.
2: We have some breaking traffic. I think this is the first. I don't think I've ever had scaffolding dropped on the roadway, but we have it today.
1: That's not good.
2: No, not at all. Northbound 99 at Clinton, and it is pretty much in the middle lane. So traffic on both sides are swerving to avoid it. Be very, very careful. Northbound 99 at Clinton. South Peach Avenue at East Mountain View, hit and run, non-injury accident. Northbound 41 at Adams, got an injury accident there, and they're still cleaning up in Hanford. 2nd Avenue at Houston Avenue. Also, keep in mind that starting at 9 o'clock today, number one lane from 4th Street to South Gateway, this will be on southbound 99, is going to be closed. A little extra caution is advised. Next update in 10 minutes, Greg Lane with KMJ Traffic.
3: Hey there, Central Valley. Sunshine again today and quite hot, remaining around 100 degrees in most locations. In fact, we're going to drop to the upper 90s at the end of the week, probably by Friday, then low 90s on Saturday, further cooling to the low 80s on Sunday. Come Monday, upper 70s to low 80s, but the forecast remains dry. This afternoon's high, 99. For KMJ and ABC 30, I'm Chief Meteorologist Kevin Musso.
1: Thank you, Kevin. Right now, here in Fresno, it's 67 degrees at 718. We'll head back to Randy.
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3: Thank you, Christopher. Good morning, everybody. The U.S. military is removing bomber aircraft from a U.K. base after an alleged terror plot targeting the facility was foiled by British authorities. Fox's Trey Yingst has the details from Tel Aviv.
4: Reports do indicate U.S. officials were concerned about the possibility that the Iranians or others would use forward-deployed drones to target the base. The president spoke about the situation on Monday.
5: We had an idea that there might be a threat. And why would I leave them there? And if we're going to be threatened, we'll just move them, and that sort of alleviates that.
4: With the war ongoing, Iran has continued to target vessels in the Strait of Hormuz. Another tanker was hit on Monday with an unknown projectile. As of October 5th, CENTCOM forces have redirected 130 commercial vessels during strict enforcement of the ongoing U.S. naval blockade against Iran.
3: UK Prime Minister Andy Burnham has said there were strong indications that Iran had a role in the plot, though the situation remains under investigation. Students at Cornell University called for the school's president to resign during large protests on Monday. Fox's Tanya J. Powers.
6: Protesters at the campus demonstration included students, faculty members, and others wearing purple ribbons and sharing messages of support for Jane Doe, the name of the former student suing Cornell over its response to sexual assault allegations. John Hartnett with Students for a Democratic Cornell was there.
7: The two most important demands are the expulsion and the revoking of all degrees with the perpetrators associated, and the reform of the Cornell conduct system, the judicial system here, into an independent institution.
6: Jane Doe says she was sexually assaulted by multiple Chi Phi fraternity members in 2024. Lawyers for two of the men deny they participated in the incident. Tanya J. Powers, Fox News.
3: New York Governor Kathy Hochul has appointed the state's attorney general as a special prosecutor to lead the newly reopened investigation into the case. 7:22 here on Fresno's Morning News. A country music star breaks attendance records at Gillette Stadium.
8: We're having an all.
9: Zach Bryan made history at Gillette Stadium Saturday night while carrying messages on his T-shirt that read Free Palestine. Gillette Stadium's official Instagram account noted that the country singer's sold-out show in Foxborough, Massachusetts, broke the venue's attendance record with 73,538 fans present. Bryan, who served in the U.S. Navy for 8 years, first wore the shirt Friday. The clothing choice is a clear shot at Gillette Stadium owner Robert Kraft after he told the tour promoter he didn't want Macklemore performing at the venue due to the rapper's Free Palestine comments while opening for Ed Sheeran's Loop Tour. Sheeran's other opening acts dropped out in solidarity with Macklemore. Michelle Polino, Fox News.
2: Greg, what can you tell us about this?
10: Well, this is kind of a great story. The first time that Zach recorded a video is for the song Heading South. He shot it with his phone outside of his Navy barracks. It was humidity and 95 degrees, and it was a song that he had just written and finished up minutes earlier, and he's sitting out recording the song, drenching as only humidity can do, and that video went crazy. So he just got out there and did his thing, and now look what's happened.
2: Sounds a little bit like how sitting by the docks of the bay was
10: Otis Redding.
2: Otis Redding, you know, sitting in the back of a boat, just kind of watching and writing it down, writing that song in about 10 minutes.
3: Yeah, watching the tide roll away.
2: Yeah, exactly.
10: I love
2: All right, good stuff. Coming up, we have traffic and weather together. Right now, Morro Bay, clear and 59 degrees. Up in beautiful, it's beautiful in Morro Bay. It's also beautiful in South Lake Tahoe. It's 48 degrees. Auburn, Alabama. Yeah, the town is actually named the same as the university. Auburn, Alabama right now, sunny, 71 degrees. Humidity there, 80%. Oh, my goodness. And here in Fresno, virtually no humidity. Well, that's not really true, but it's nice and low. It's 58%. But the temperature here in Fresno right now is 67 degrees. We have traffic and weather together coming up.
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2: Well, let's head back over to the traffic desk. 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
10: And right now, CG, northbound 99 at Clinton, there is a hazard, and it's a bunch of scaffolding that is in the number 3 lane. And there are a lot of calls to the CHP, and there's a big slowdown there. So be very careful. Northbound 99 at Clinton off-ramp, look for some delays. South Peach and East Mountain View, there's a hit-and-run 9 injury there. On northbound 41 at Adams, they have an injury accident in the cleanup stages. And 2nd Avenue at Houston near Hanford, a minor injury there. Next update in about 10 minutes. I'm Greg Lane with KMJ Traffic.
14: The heat continues. Sunshine for this afternoon. The record for this date is 100. That was back in 2024. We're going to draw very close to that in most locations of the valley this afternoon. This weekend, low 90s expected on Saturday, even low 80s on Sunday. Further cooling next week. Today's high, 99. For KMJ and ABC 30, I'm Chief Meteorologist Kevin Musso.
2: 67 degrees right now at 728. We're going to head back to Randy.
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3: KMJ News Time 7:30. I'm Randy James, live in the KMJ newsroom. President Trump is drawing sharp criticism after comments made at a Nebraska campaign rally about the war with Iran. Trump urged higher fuel prices, argued higher fuel prices are a small price to pay for national security, then suggested Iran could take out cities like Los Angeles and San Diego if allowed to develop nuclear weapons.
16: Let them take out Los Angeles. Let them take out San Diego. This is a very small price to pay. And it's going to be over with very soon. It's essentially almost over with.
3: California leaders quickly condemned the remarks. Governor Newsom called them not normal, while Los Angeles Mayor Karen Bass labeled them dangerous. San Diego Mayor Todd Gloria fired back, saying his city is not expendable and should be kept out of what he called reckless war talk. Meanwhile, Trump continued defending his economic policies as fuel prices remain a major election issue ahead of the November midterms. During the month of October, Fresno City College will host a number of events to commemorate Domestic Violence Awareness Month. KMJ's Liz Kern.
17: Fresno City College has a series of events aimed at supporting survivors of domestic violence and promoting healthy relationships. Thursday, October 15th is Purple Thursday, a campus-wide call to action. Students and employees are encouraged to wear purple through the day to stand in solidarity with survivors and raise awareness about domestic violence. Fresno City College will also host resource fairs on October 21st from 11 to 1 and the 22nd from 10 to noon. People attending can be connected with support services, including mental health resources, legal aid, and housing assistance. And all the events are open to the public. Liz Kern, KMJ News.
3: 7:32 here on Fresno's Morning News. Cosmopolitan Magazine says Guillermo Rodriguez may be getting special treatment on Dancing with the Stars. Some fans have questioned why the Jimmy Kimmel Live regular and partner Whitney Carson keeps staying in the competition despite low judges' scores. Jimmy Kimmel has been promoting Rodriguez, reminding viewers about his low scores and asking them to vote for him. A source says, quote, "Nothing is rigged with Guillermo. He does not have a leg up for being ABC talent. He was not given any kind of definitive length. He's guaranteed to be on the show. His continued presence is purely due to fan votes," end quote.
2: I'll just say this. My gut says because there is a history of game shows rigging, and we all know about that.
3: Yeah.
2: Going way back, you're taking a big chance if you try to do that.
3: Yeah, and I don't really think it's anything nefarious, but Guillermo should have been bounced the very first week.
2: Which brings me to my second point. Yes. All that being said, you just don't know.
3: You just don't know, and apparently it's the popularity. I mean, that's what they're saying.
2: I guess.
3: Is the fans are keeping him on.
2: Because I've watched a little bit of that, and I'm surprised that
3: he's not very good.
10: No, you know, man. After watching Guillermo, maybe there's hope for me, you know, because because I have two left feet and can't dance.
2: Well, let's not go crazy with that. but, you know, maybe, you never know.
10: You know.
2: Yeah, all these big celebrities, and then here's Greg Lang.
10: Yeah.
2: How do you think you're doing it on one of those?
10: You know, I'd probably be very surprised, but I think it would be a workout like I've never had before.
2: Yeah.
10: It'd probably do me good.
2: I tell you, watching my daughters dance all the years they dance, those 3 or 4 minute routines drenched when they're done. I mean, it takes a lot of stamina. All right, we are at the bottom of the hour. We're going to dance our way to the bottom of our headlines. Those are coming up next.
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2: And these are bottom hour headlines. Good morning, I'm Christopher Gabriel.
3: Good morning, I'm Randy James. Ballots are hitting mailboxes across California, kicking off the countdown to Election Day.
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2: All those stories, plenty more, coming your way from Randy at the news desk. Just a couple of minutes. Go back over to Greg Lane at the traffic desk.
10: And right now, we are seeing the freeways slowing down big time on Southbound 99, starting at Ashland, and it is very, very heavy traffic now, and there's also a little problem at Olive, which is not helping things, and that is a problem with a disabled vehicle, and we've got stop-and-go traffic all the way down to 180 on Southbound 99 because of those two problems, and westbound 180 heavy traffic coming off of 168 and getting very heavy going into both north and southbound 41. Next update in 10 minutes, Greg Lane, KMJ Traffic.
14: It's another hot forecast. Heat advisories are in place through Friday night at 10 p.m. with temperatures around 100 degrees in most locations of the valley. Once we get to the weekend, low 90s show up on Saturday, low 80s on Sunday, and upper 70s to low 80s with breezes at the start of next week. But it is a dry forecast all the way through. Today's high, 99. For KMJ and ABC 30, I'm Chief Meteorologist Kevin Musso.
2: 67 degrees right now at 7:37. We'll head back to Randy in 7.
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3: Thank you, Christopher. Good morning, everybody. Ballots are hitting mailboxes across California, kicking off the countdown to Election Day. Here's ABC 30's Brisa Colon.
20: As votes start coming in, California Attorney General Rob Bonta took aim at President Trump.
21: Over the past year, we've watched the federal administration try to take control of how Americans vote, threaten to send federal law enforcement to polling places, and spread misinformation meant to make people doubt our elections.
20: Bonta making clear it's illegal for immigration agents to be outside polling places. As Election Day gets closer, there are several important dates to remember. On October 24th, 10 Fresno County voting centers will open. Then on the 31st, 44 more will be available to the public. Voters can expect two ballot cards in the mail with over 25 contests, including state and local races and 14 state propositions.
22: Now, the Fresno County Voter Information Guide is still going out this week. That has more information on some of our local measures. But if you still have questions, there will be several county workshops later this week.
3: Details on those workshops, Thursday and Friday's voter accessibility workshops, can be found when you click the link on our socials at KMJ Now. A Fresno County farmer helped recover a stolen piece of equipment worth about $200,000 after spotting it on his property near Kerman. Here's KMJ's Michael Reed.
23: The farmer reported finding a jackrabbit almond harvester that didn't belong to him on October the 2nd. Detectives with the Fresno County Sheriff's Agricultural Crimes Task Force checked the machine serial number and discovered it had been reported stolen just weeks earlier. The harvester has since been returned to its owner. Investigators say several stolen farm equipment cases have recently surfaced in the Kerman area and are urging growers to keep close track of their machinery, document serial numbers and identification marks, and report anything suspicious. Anyone with information about agricultural theft is asked to contact the Sheriff's Agricultural Crimes Task Force or Valley Crime Stoppers at 559-498-STOP. Michael Reed, KMJ News.
3: 7:41 here on Fresno's Morning News. Country music's biggest names are coming together to celebrate a late legend. The CMA has announced I Will Always Love You, a celebration of Dolly Parton, a two-hour tribute special featuring performances from Reba, Brad Paisley, Gary Underwood, Ella Langley, Lainey Wilson, Kelsey Ballerini, and a whole bunch more. The event airs live from Nashville on October 21st on ABC and Disney Plus, with proceeds benefiting Dolly Parton's Imagination Library.
2: You know, whenever there's someone who passes with a, you know, whether it's a celebrity, a politician, a band, whatever, or a catastrophe somewhere in the world, I'm always amazed and impressed how fast these specials can be put together.
3: Yeah,
2: there's a lot of logistics involved.
3: There is, but it's been a month now,
2: about
3: right?
2: That, yeah.
3: Yeah, so they're kind of just buttoning things up.
2: Yeah. Oops, sorry. There you go, Greg.
10: Reba missed a phone call from Dolly about 3 days before she passed. And she tried to get a hold of her and couldn't. And she said, I wonder what she wanted to say to me. You know?
2: Boy, oh boy. That's something that Reba will probably wonder about potentially for the rest of her life.
10: Yeah, yeah.
2: But, just because of the timing on that.
10: But just the timing of it and the fact that Dolly was reaching out to Reba.
2: Yeah.
10: Just goes to show you that Dolly wanted to be in touch.
2: Dolly was something.
3: Hey, and I just noticed that he wasn't part of that list there, but I guess Vince Gill is going to be part of it as well.
2: Because didn't they do a duet on I Will Always Love You?
10: Yes, yeah, and also Zach Brown has just been added too.
2: Very nice.
10: So it's going to be an all-star lineup. That's so cool.
2: Yeah, it's going to be fantastic. All right, we'll keep our eyes on that, certainly when it comes out. American League Division Series last night. George has all the details of a couple of games, one in Tampa, one in Cleveland. Atlanta, New Orleans last night honoring the what happened 20 years earlier. It was a nightmare what happened at the Superdome, New Orleans, the Louisiana Superdome during Hurricane Katrina. We have some details on that. National League Division Series will get you ready for that. NHL is back in action as well.

0: 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And then watch. Deer in the headlights. 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
3: The Bulldog footballers hope to make it a homecoming weekend to remember against nationally ranked Boise State. Good Tuesday morning, everybody. I'm George Takata with the KMJ Morning Sports Report. It's homecoming weekend at Fresno State, where the Bulldog footballers will host number 23 Boise State Saturday night at 7:30, Valley Children's Stadium. It's on the CW network. Both teams 4-1 overall, 1-0 in the conference. The Broncos favored by 6.5 in this one. Head coach Matt Entz says Rayshon Speedy Luke, the star running back, is day-to-day with a concussion. He also said that Boise State is the standard of the league right now. Both teams playing for the Milk Can Trophy. Logan Mankins will be inducted into the Fresno State Football Ring of Honor at halftime. The Bulldogs have won 3 straight in this series. Monday Night Football, the Falcons all over the Saints, 45-24. Bijan Robinson, 145 yards rushing and 2 touchdowns. His backup, Brian Robinson, had 3 touchdowns. Atlanta 2-2, New Orleans 1-3. Major League Baseball playoffs, ALDS Game 2. The Rays beat the Yankees 5-2 to take a 2-0 lead in the best-of-5 series. New York commits 4 errors, leading to 3 unearned runs, and they've only scored twice without Aaron Judge, who's out with the calf strain. Game 3 in New York on Wednesday. Tampa Bay just 1 win away from the league championship series. And so are the White Sox. Beat the Guardians 4-3. Up 2-0 now. Braden Montgomery, a 2-run double and a 3-run sixth. Game 3 Wednesday in Chicago. Christopher Gabriel's going to go nuts if the White Sox win that one and advance into the ALCS. NLDS Game 3 scheduled today. Dodgers at the Braves at 3 o'clock on Fox Sports 1. Yoshinobu Yamamoto against Chris Sale. The series tied at 1 apiece. Brewers at the Padres at 6:30, also on Fox Sports 1. Dustin May for the Brewers. Nick Pivetta for the Padres. Milwaukee up 2-0. 1 win away from the NLCS. In the NHL, the Stars blank the Sharks 5-0. San Jose's first loss of the year. They're 2-1. NBA preseason is underway. The Lakers rout the Kings in Sacramento 127-103. Luka Doncic, 21 points in 16 minutes. 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That'll do it for your morning check at sports. Enjoy your Tuesday, everyone. I'm George Takata with the KMJ Morning Sports Report.
4: Thank you, George. We go back over to Greg at the traffic desk.
5: And we have some breaking traffic eastbound 168 just south of Shaw Avenue. There is a problem with a non-injury accident. And in Santanella right now, this is a problem. It's Gonzaga Road at St. Louis. There is a accident involving a semi and another vehicle, and there's a lot of CHP there because the driver is refusing to exchange any information. So that's tying things up even more. And in Hanford right now on 12th Avenue, at westbound 198, there is some delays there. And another accident, northbound 41 at Adams. That is an injury. Next update in 10 minutes, Greg Lane with KMJ Traffic.
6: Hey there, Central Valley. Sunshine again today and quite hot, remaining around 100 degrees in most locations. In fact, we're going to drop to the upper 90s at the end of the week, probably by Friday, then low 90s on Saturday, further cooling to the low 80s on Sunday. Come Monday, upper 70s to low 80s, but the forecast remains dry. This afternoon's high, 99. For KMJ and ABC 30, I'm Chief Meteorologist Kevin Musso.
4: Thank you, Kevin. 68 degrees right now here in Fresno at 7:48. We'll head back to Randy in
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9: 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I'm Randy James, live in the KMJ newsroom. Nearly 10 months after a deadly triple shooting in central Fresno, the family of 35-year-old Mariano Cabrera is still waiting for justice.
10: He was my little brother that passed away. Danny took his life.
11: 19-year-old Danny Llamas appearing in court Monday, accused of killing 35-year-old Mariano Cabrera in a triple shooting at a central Fresno apartment complex. Despite the delay, Cabrera's family standing strong in the courtroom, their fight for justice finally beginning 9 months after his death. Police say in December of last year, Llamas approached a group of men at the Pleasant Village Apartments before opening fire, hitting Cabrera and two others, the 35-year-old later dying in the hospital. After months of investigation, Fresno police taking Llamas into custody, charging him with murder and two counts of attempted murder. The tragedy has brought a deep and devastating impact. Cabrera's family saying his older brother lost a battle with depression soon after the shooting.
10: He was missing my little brother.
12: And it will be at least two more weeks until we see Llamas enter a plea in this case. He'll be back in court on October 21st.
9: That's ABC 30's Vincent Camarillo. Breaking this morning, Skydance owned Paramount has closed its $81 billion takeover of Warner Brothers Discovery today. The new Hollywood giant will have a shorter name tag, Skydance, but it marks one of the biggest tie-ups ever in the media and entertainment industry. The merger brings two of America's oldest movie-making studios together, and HBO Max titles range from Harry Potter to Sinners, and even networks like CNN find themselves under the same roof as Paramount Plus, CBS, and the likes of Top Gun and The Godfather. That further concentrates power in an industry already run by just a handful of major players. A popular ag department program is on hold, at least for now. KMJ Ag Director Don York explains.
13: New enrollment in the Conservation Reserve Program is on pause following the September 30th expiration of the 2018 Farm Bill. Without a new Farm Bill, USDA does not have the authority to approve additional contracts. DTN reports that Congress did approve the continuing resolution to fund the federal government through December 11th, but that does not extend the Farm Bill. County offices can, however, complete certain activities involving contracts approved before the deadline. The lapse does not mean that all Farm Bill programs immediately stop, such as funding for crop insurance and many other agricultural programs through 2031. Don York, KMJ News.
9: 7:54 here on Fresno's Morning News. The Emmy Awards are moving to Prime Video starting next year. Amazon and the Television Academy have struck a six-year deal, ending the ceremony's seven-decade run on traditional broadcast networks. The Emmys have aired on one of the four major networks since 1955, rotating among them annually. This change means the Emmys will have a single long-term home, allowing for continuity and growth. Now, dig this, fellas. The awards will remain free to watch with no Prime Video subscription required. The move echoes a similar shift for the Oscars to YouTube. Both the Academy and Amazon hope to increase viewership and attract a younger audience.
4: I think part of that is also they suddenly get themselves out of the whole Nielsen thing.
9: I think that
4: this is a reflection of that. Viewership has been dwindling just a little bit, and that's not going to be nearly as noticeable on Prime.
9: I'm very interested to see how somebody that does not subscribe to it will get it.
4: How does that work?
9: How does that work?
5: It'll just be available. It'll be available during that show.
9: Open it up.
5: Okay. And there's going to be 200 countries around the world and territories around the world that will also get it for free. So the audience is going to be open big time.
4: Interesting.
5: Yeah.
4: Of course, it was free before.
9: Right.
4: You know, so that's not changing.
9: No.
4: I mean, I think there's more in play with this move than the actual release is telling us.
9: Agreed.
4: Yeah. All right. We are at just about the end of the hour. And you know what that means? That means we're going to check traffic one more time before we get out of here with Greg Orr.
5: And we got some things going on right now in Visalia, eastbound 198 at Shirk. Got a non-injury accident. Westbound 180 at Chestnut at the off-ramp. Another non-injury accident. More on the freeways coming up in 10 minutes. Greg Lane with KMJ Traffic.
6: The heat continues. Sunshine for this afternoon. The record for this date is 100. That was back in 2024. We're going to draw very close to that in most locations of the valley this afternoon. This weekend, low 90s expected on Saturday, even low 80s on Sunday. Further cooling next week. Today's high, 99. For KMJ and ABC 30, I'm Chief Meteorologist Kevin Musso.
4: Thank you, Kevin. Let's take a look at Wall Street, get updated there. It's been a really productive and positive morning. The Dow is up 333 points. NASDAQ is up 178. S&P 500 is up 52. Oil has been steady, trading at $87 a barrel. Right now here in Fresno at Radio City, it is clear and 68 degrees. Coming up hour number three.
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4: Here are your headlines. Good morning, I'm Christopher Gabriel.
9: Good morning, I'm Randy James. An arrest has been made in a deadly Tower District shooting.
4: The President of the United States suggests that Iran should take out two California cities.
9: And a match made in Taco Heaven as National Taco Day falls right here on Taco Tuesday.
4: All those stories, plenty more coming your way from Randy James at the news desk over the next 60 minutes. 68 degrees, let's go to Fox News. It's 8 a.m.
17: Democrats have the advantage.
18: I'm Dave Anthony, Fox News. In new Fox power rankings out today, 4 weeks before the November elections, with control of Congress on the line, showing voters prefer a Democrat over a Republican on a generic ballot by 11 points. The rankings also show a Democrat, Roy Cooper, poised to flip a Senate seat in North Carolina.
19: From a lean Democrat to a likely Democrat. And the reason we did that in North Carolina is because the Republican Senate Leadership Fund pulled the money for the advertising out of there for Mike Watley, and they've moved it to other contests.
18: Fox's Bill Hemmer also reports six other Senate races still considered too close to call.
19: Alaska, Texas, Iowa, Michigan, Ohio, and Maine. We also believe the state of New Hampshire, that Senate race is competitive, and we also think Kansas could be competitive.
18: Now, President Trump will campaign in Maryland today after a rally last night in Nebraska where he signed an order trying to lower diesel prices, allowing truckers to buy red dye diesel that's tax-free, lifting a ban on its use on roads.
20: Democrats, however, this morning are blasting this particular moment out on the rally when Trump talks about Iran and possibly launching missiles towards the homeland. Listen to this.
21: Let him take out Los Angeles. Let him take out San Diego. This is a very small price to pay.
20: Well, California Governor Gavin Newsom did not like that at all. Posting on X, he is deranged and dangerous.
18: Police in Britain have made a seventh arrest in a suspected terror plot on a UK air base that operated conducting bombing missions in the Iran conflict. And the six arrested earlier were released on bail. And over the weekend, the warplane stationed at that base were flown back to the U.S.
22: Reports do indicate U.S. officials were concerned about the possibility that the Iranians or others would use forward-deployed drones to target the base.
18: Fox's Trey Inkston, Tel Aviv. 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
2: 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And sports with George Takata. 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
4: Good morning, everybody. It's hour number three, Fresno's Morning News. Glad to have you aboard. Let's head over to the traffic desk, check in with Greg Lane.
5: Thank you, CG. And right now, some breaking traffic. This is on southbound 41 at Bullard. Got a hit-and-run non-injury accident. It's got traffic really backed up on southbound 41. And also, the other place where it's really backed up on southbound 41 is in Madera at Avenue 12. A big backup there. But as far as southbound 41 goes, once you get past the problem on Bullard, it shouldn't be a problem. Now, more breaking news. Northbound 41 at the Shields off-ramp. There's another accident there. It's a hit-and-run accident, and is starting to back up on northbound 41. And that is also backed up coming off of 180. So you've got a big backup starting at 180 all the way through Shields. So just be prepared for some delays. And then we go to 99, and it's not much better there. We've got a big backup right now, starting pretty much at Ashland on southbound 99. It gets rather heavy at Shields, and it's pretty much that way until you get to Belmont. Then things start to get a little bit better. Our next update in 10 minutes. I'm Greg Lane with KMJ Traffic.
6: It's another hot forecast. Heat advisories are in place through Friday night at 10 p.m. with temperatures around 100 degrees in most locations of the valley. Once we get to the weekend, low 90s show up on Saturday, low 80s on Sunday, and upper 70s to low 80s with breezes at the start of next week. But it is a dry forecast all the way through. Today's high, 99. For KMJ and ABC 30, I'm Chief Meteorologist Kevin Musso.
4: 68 degrees right now at 8:08. Let's head over to the news desk with Randy James.
9: Thank you, Christopher. Good morning, everybody. Fresno police have made an arrest in a deadly Tower District shooting that claimed the life of 28-year-old Tyrone Miles.
3: 2 weeks ago, Tyrone was shot and killed in the Tower District at the corner of Olive and Linden Avenues. Security video shows an officer rushing to the scene, trying to save the young man after a gunshot was fired.
7: My heart, you know, is broken.
3: Fresno police announced they arrested 19-year-old Jeremiah Lissman. Investigators were able to identify Lissman through surveillance video, police cameras, and license plate readers. While at least one person is now behind bars, it doesn't change the pain and loss Tyrone's family feels.
7: He was a bright star with a beautiful smile.
8: Never going to be the same, but it does help.
10: Now, police have yet to find that gun that was used in that shooting. Investigators also say that there is no evidence that Lissman and Miles knew each other before that tragic night.
9: That's ABC 30's Anna Torreya reporting. A tragic early morning crash in Merced County left a horse dead and its rider fighting for his life. CHB says the rider was crossing Santa Fe Drive near Fox Road before sunrise when he collided with a minivan. A Winton woman rushing to work stopped to help using her phone's flashlight to warn oncoming drivers and protect the injured man. The rider was critically hurt. The horse was euthanized and the minivan driver suffered injuries. The investigation continues. A Corcoran man is behind bars after police say he shot another man and then tried to avoid capture. Here's KMJ's Michael Reed.
11: Officers were called to the 1400 block of Derry Avenue Saturday morning after reports of a man suffering from a gunshot wound. They arrived within minutes and found a man in his 50s with a gunshot injury to his left shoulder. He was taken to the hospital, and police say his injuries were not considered life-threatening. Detectives later determined that the shooting happened at an unknown location and that the victim had been dropped off. Investigators identified 41-year-old Christopher Ramirez as the suspect. An arrest warrant was issued, and Ramirez was taken into custody Saturday evening without incident. He's now facing charges of attempted murder and assault with a firearm. Michael Reed, KMJ News.
9: A South Valley farmer organization goes back to court to fight what it calls government overreach. KMJ Ag Director Don York.
12: The Kings County Farm Bureau's legal fight against the State Water Board is more than 2 years old. It's a lawsuit that followed the Water Board's decision to put the Tulare Lake Subbasin on probation under the Sustainable Groundwater Management Act. At the time, the board said the subbasin failed to meet a sustainable plan to manage the use of groundwater. The Kings County Farm Bureau believes the state overstepped its authority. The Bureau does not expect a decision from the Kings County Superior Court on Tuesday, since the court might decide at a later date. Don York, KMJ News.
9: 8:10 on Fresno's Morning News, and eat 'em if you got 'em. Toyota, today is National Taco Day, and apparently America takes its tacos very seriously. A new survey finds nearly one-third of people would give up coffee for an entire year if it meant free tacos for a year. I don't think so. More than a third would give up sports. I know Christopher wouldn't.
4: Nope.
9: 34% would ditch video games. I know Greg would do that. Nearly half of Americans eat tacos at least once a month. Some people eat them once a day. And here's the hot debate. A judge in Indiana, in an effort to rezone, I guess, fast food joints there in Indiana, has officially ruled that tacos and burritos are sandwiches. Meanwhile, cheese remains America's top taco topping. That's, you know, they're saying that hot dogs are sandwiches, too.
4: And let's just clear that up right now. They're not.
9: No. They're not.
4: Indiana is so screwed up. I mean, this is a state that their western border, they allow towns to vote whether they want to be the east. This is true. The eastern time zone or the central time zone.
9: Really?
4: They can't figure it out.
5: Yeah.
4: What's wrong with these people?
5: For years, that's been going on.
4: It's been, yeah, forever. You know, and I feel like Seinfeld. Why don't they understand what a taco is? You know?
5: I have a question for both of you. Soft shell or hard shell?
4: Oh, soft shell. Yeah.
9: Both.
5: Randy?
9: Yep. I like them both.
4: Well, let me clarify that. I like them both.
9: Yeah.
4: But if you're asking me, if I'm at the counter,
5: yeah,
4: and you say to me, you want soft shell, I'm going soft shell over hard shell.
5: And I'm going, I like hard shell.
4: Okay. Yeah. Nothing wrong with that. Listen, no. Taco, to me, just give me tacos.
9: And I love the mom and pops, the small ones.
5: Yep.
4: So does Andrew Zimmern. You know, my buddy, I've told you what he always says. When he goes to, you know, of course, the legendary food guy, when he goes to a city, he wants to go to the restaurant on the street behind the street.
9: Yes.
4: That's the mom and pop places. Better service, better ingredients, better everything.
9: I knew I liked that guy for a reason.
4: Oh, he's awesome.
5: There you go. Yeah,
4: he knows. All right, coming up, it is sports with George Takano. A lot of baseball coming.
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15: Good Tuesday morning, everybody. I'm George Takata with the KMJ Morning Sports Report. It's homecoming weekend for the Bulldog footballers hosting 23rd-ranked Boise State. Saturday night at 7:30 on the CW Network. Both teams 4-1 overall, 1-0 in the conference. The Broncos favored by 6.5. Bulldogs head coach Matt Entz says running back Rayshon Speedy Luke is day-to-day with a concussion. He also said the Broncos are the standard of the league right now. Both teams playing for that milk can trophy. Logan Mankins, a legendary offensive lineman, will be inducted into the Fresno State Football Ring of Honor at halftime. The Bulldogs have won 3 straight in this series. Monday Night Football, the Falcons rout the Saints in New Orleans, 45-24, Atlanta 2-2. New Orleans drops to 1-3. Bijan Robinson, 145 yards and 2 touchdowns. His backup, Brian Robinson, had 3 touchdowns. ALDS Game 2, the Rays beat the Yankees 5-2 to

0: Good Tuesday, everyone. I'm George Staccato with the KMJ Morning Sports Report.
1: Let's head back over to the traffic desk. Greg, how do things look out on the roads now?
2: It is really busy. Westbound 180 at Chestnut, the off-ramp got a non-injury accident. Another one, southbound 41 at Bullard has a hit-and-run non-injury accident. And boy, it's just got traffic backed up there. Also in Madera on southbound 41 at Avenue 12, a big backup. On the northbound 99 at the Manning off-ramp, there is a non-injury accident working there. And our freeways, 99, there's just a lot of cars, but there are no accidents. And it's pretty much once you get to Clinton is where there's just a lot of cars. But as you head towards 180, things improve a great deal. And on 168, we got a little bit of backup there, and this is between McKinley and Olive Avenue. But once you get past Olive, it's smooth sailing to westbound 180. Next update in about 10 minutes. I'm Greg Lane with KMJ Traffic.
3: Hey there, Central Valley. Sunshine again today and quite hot, remaining around 100 degrees in most locations. In fact, we're going to drop to the upper 90s at the end of the week, probably by Friday, then low 90s on Saturday, further cooling to the low 80s on Sunday. Come Monday, upper 70s to low 80s, but the forecast remains dry. This afternoon's high, 99. For KMJ and ABC 30, I'm Chief Meteorologist Kevin Musso.
1: Thank you, Kevin. Right now here in Fresno, it's 70 degrees. In Brookings, South Dakota, it's 58 degrees. Coming up on 818, we'll get back to Randy.
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8: Thank you, Christopher. Good morning, everybody. Jim Baker, the controversial televangelist who built a Christian television empire before a fraud scandal sent him to prison, has died.
9: Baker's wife Lori announcing his death, calling him a pioneer of Christian television who devoted 66 years to preaching the gospel. Baker rose to fame in the 1970s alongside his then-wife, Tammy Faye, hosting the PTL Club and founding the Heritage USA Christian Theme Park. His ministry collapsed in the late 80s after he was convicted of fraud and conspiracy. Baker served about 5 years of a 45-year sentence before

0: Before returning to television, Jim Baker was 86 years old. Ted Lindner, Fox News.
1: Concerns growing about another disease outbreak following the death of a Russian lab employee who died from pneumonia last week, triggering a quarantine at a Siberian hospital. Fox's Jillian Turner reports from the State Department.
2: Secretary of State Marco Rubio could not be clearer on this. He reiterated what he said yesterday, which is that so far, the Russians are not sharing enough information about this health incident with the United States. He also re-upped his push for Russian officials today to share more information with the Trump administration.
3: Maybe, you know, there's nothing there. Maybe it's bigger than we thought. We don't know. We'll have to make those decisions on the basis of the information that we're learning and are being provided. And so far, that's still quite limited.
2: The World Health Organization has surged experts, meanwhile, to focus on this case. But they are providing zero information about the threat this plague poses to Americans.
1: Russian officials maintain they have found no evidence suggesting the worker died from any substances that originated in the lab. No survivors after a Nigerian military plane crash.
4: The ATR-42 aircraft, which belonged to the Nigerian Air Force, came down yesterday in Ondo State in southern Nigeria. It had 20 passengers and 5 crew on board the routine flight to the city of Lagos. The Nigerian military described the accident as a deeply painful moment for the Nigerian Air Force and the nation. President Bola Tinubu has declared 3 days of mourning. The cause of the crash is still not clear. One witness saying they heard something like a thunder strike when the plane came down. Jonathan Savage, Fox News.
1: 8:22 here on Fresno's Morning News. A country music star breaks attendance records at Gillette Stadium. We're
5: having an all. Zach Bryan made history at Gillette Stadium Saturday night while carrying messages on his t-shirt that read Free Palestine. Gillette Stadium's official Instagram account noted that the country singer's sold-out show in Foxborough, Massachusetts, broke the venue's attendance record with 73,538 fans present. Bryan, who served in the U.S. Navy for 8 years, first wore the shirt Friday. The clothing choice is a clear shot at Gillette Stadium owner Robert Kraft after he told the tour promoter he didn't want Macklemore performing at the venue due to the rapper's Free Palestine comments while opening for Ed Sheeran's Loop Tour. Sheeran's other opening acts dropped out in solidarity with Macklemore. Michelle Polino, Fox News.
6: Gentlemen, this band got their star on the Hollywood Walk of Fame on this date in 1998. I'm in

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3: And if you didn't know, of course, that band was Alabama. Let's go over to the traffic desk. 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
4: Such a great song. That was fun. And right now, there's not a lot of fun on Southbound 41 at Bullard. We've got a hit-and-run non-injury accident. But it has got traffic really, really backed up on Southbound 41. So there's another spot where it's also backed up in Madera, Southbound 41 at Avenue 12. So a couple spots to get through. And then once you get past the problem on Southbound 41 at Bullard, it's pretty much smooth sailing from there. Westbound 180 at Chestnut, they're dealing with a non-injury accident. And Northbound 99 at Manning, right there on the off-ramp, there's a non-injury accident up at Oakhurst on 41 at 49. Too big. A major intersection is now being blocked because of a non-injury accident. Next update in about 10 minutes. Greg Lane with KMJ Traffic.
5: The heat continues. Sunshine for this afternoon. The record for this date is 100. That was back in 2024. We're going to draw very close to that in most locations of the valley this afternoon. This weekend, low 90s expected on Saturday, even low 80s on Sunday. Further cooling next week. Today's high, 99. For KMJ and ABC 30, I'm Chief Meteorologist Kevin Musso.
6: Greg showing me through the glass. Candy corn, that's the last traffic report that you're going to hear from him today. 70 degrees right now here in Fresno at 828. We'll get back to Randy.
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2: This ad. 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I'm Randy James, live in the KMJ Newsroom. President Trump is drawing sharp criticism after comments made at a Nebraska campaign rally about the war with Iran. Trump argued higher fuel prices are a small price to pay for national security, then suggested Iran could take out cities like Los Angeles and San Diego if allowed to develop nuclear weapons.
7: Let them take out Los Angeles. Let them take out San Diego. This is a very small price to pay, and it's going to be over with very soon. It's essentially almost over with.
2: California leaders quickly condemned the remarks. Governor Newsom called them not normal, while Los Angeles Mayor Karen Bass labeled them dangerous. San Diego Mayor Todd Gloria fired back, saying his city is not expendable and should be kept out of what he called reckless war talk. Meanwhile, Trump continued defending his economic policies as fuel prices remain a major election issue ahead of the November midterms. During the month of October, Fresno City College will host a number of events to commemorate Domestic Violence Awareness Month. KMJ's Liz Kern.
8: Fresno City College has a series of events aimed at supporting survivors of domestic violence and promoting healthy relationships. Thursday, October 15th is Purple Thursday, a campus-wide call to action. Students and employees are encouraged to wear purple through the day to stand in solidarity with survivors and raise awareness about domestic violence. Fresno City College will also host resource fairs on October 21st from 11 to 1 and the 22nd from 10 to noon. People attending can be connected with support services, including mental health resources, legal aid, and housing assistance. And all the events are open to the public. Liz Kern, KMJ News.
2: 8:32 on Fresno's Morning News. Bijan Robinson led the Atlanta Falcons to a dominant win over the New Orleans Saints. Robinson rushed for 145 yards and two touchdowns as the Falcons won last night, 45-24.
6: Here is that opening score from Mr. Bijan Robinson.
9: They're going to start trying to run him out of this dome. First carry, and there he goes. Bijan Robinson. There are no flags, and that is a touchdown.
6: And that was a vicious run right down the sideline, and nobody was going to touch him. You know, this was the 20-year anniversary of the Hurricane Katrina Louisiana Superdome, just really catastrophe.
2: Oh, yeah.
6: Down there. I mean, you had about 20,000 people going in there for cover, but then they were stranded because the floods basically kept them in there. You had power out, no lights, no air conditioning, no ventilation. Bathrooms were overflowing. It was absolute chaos. It was sweltering. It was unsanitary.
2: Oh, so brutal.
6: It was just terrible to watch. We all watched this play out in real time. You saw about what they estimated 70% of the roof getting ripped apart, water, rainwater pouring in. Just terrible what those people went through, much less the entire southern portion of Louisiana.
4: And I had a friend who got stuck in that. They lived in New Orleans, and he said it was worse than the worst thing he had ever experienced in his life.
6: You guys remember that with Hurricane Katrina, they were talking when the levee broke up from north of New Orleans. They had talked about just letting it run where it's going to run and rebuild around that. They ended up fixing the levee and then rebuilding. But boy, you just wonder when the clock is ticking, if and when that's going to happen again.
4: That's a good point.
2: It would have been great for the Saints to get a win on that anniversary, but
6: 45-24. They got buried last night, no doubt about that. You mentioned Bijan Robinson and Michael Penix Jr. for Atlanta, 15 for 22, 23, and one TD. Mm-hmm. What a game that was last night for the Falcons. We have your bottom hour headlines and today's Valley Legends. The legacies continue coming up.
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6: And these are your bottom hour headlines. Good morning, I'm Christopher Gabriel.
2: Good morning, I'm Randy James. Ballots are hitting mailboxes across California, kicking off the countdown to Election Day.
6: Farmers helping farmers to recover $200,000 in stolen farm equipment.
2: And country music's biggest names are coming together to celebrate a legend.
6: All those stories, plenty more, coming your way from Randy at the news desk. But first, today's edition of Valley Legends. The legacies continue.
11: Many streets, neighborhoods, and even a school are named for a bountiful fruit that really had no business being in the valley in the first place. In the mid-1800s, black and amber fig cuttings from the California mission orchards that had been brought from Mexico in the early 1770s were thriving at Fort Miller. These fig trees were still producing sweet fruit when the site was covered by Millerton Lake in 1944. Through the 1850s and 60s, farmers and nurserymen experimented with the fig to develop a strain suited to be commercially grown in the Golden State. In Fresno County, Francis T. Eisen and his brother Dr. Gustav Eisen, George Roding, Henry Markarian, and J.C. Faulkner all made important contributions to the San Joaquin Valley's fig industry. The success story of the Smyrna-type fig by George Roding is an interesting one. Dr. Gustav Eisen discovered the secret to its successful cultivation. The key lay in the fertilization of the female fig by the tiny, specific wasp, a variety not available in the United States at the time. When Dr. Eisen attempted to enlighten Fresno horticulturalists in 1887, he was, quote, hooted down. In 1899, the U.S. Department of Agriculture obtained healthy figs from Algiers and sent them to Fresno. After picking his first ripened fig in 1900, George Roding selected the name Calamurna for his highly prized fruit. Today, California produces 100% of the nation's dried figs and 98% of the fresh figs. I'm Mark Standriff for Valley Legends, The Legacies Continue, sponsored by the Pipkin Detective Agency at GoPipkin.com and the Fresno Historical Society.
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6: Let's go back to the traffic desk. Greg, how does that morning commute look?
4: Well, it's kind of good news, bad news scenario. 168, everything is back to normal. Westbound 180, it backs up to north and southbound 41. And then on southbound 41, where all the delay was by Bullard, that is now clear and up to the speed limit. So that's some good news. And 99, we still have a lot of traffic, but it's not stop and go. And the only spot where there's any delay is at Olive. The rest of southbound 99 up to the speed limits. That's good news. Next update in 10 minutes. I'm Greg Lane with KMJ Traffic.
5: It's another hot forecast. Heat advisories are in place through Friday night at 10 p.m. with temperatures around 100 degrees in most locations of the valley. Once we get to the weekend, low 90s show up on Saturday, low 80s on Sunday, and upper 70s to low 80s with breezes at the start of next week. But it is a dry forecast all the way through. Today's high, 99. For KMJ and ABC 30, I'm Chief Meteorologist Kevin Musso.
6: Thank you. All right, Fresno right now, 70 degrees. Funny when that happens. Stinson Beach, it's clear and 59. Sanger, it's clear and 67. It's 8:39 coming up on 8:40. We'll get back to Randy in...
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2: Thank you, CG. Good morning, everybody. Ballots are hitting mailboxes across California, kicking off the countdown to Election Day. Here's ABC 30's Brisa Colon.
14: As votes start coming in, California Attorney General Rob Bonta took aim at President Trump.
15: Over the past year, we've watched the federal administration try to take control of how Americans vote, threaten to send federal law enforcement to polling places, and spread misinformation meant to make people doubt our elections.
14: Bonta making clear it's illegal for immigration agents to be outside polling places. As Election Day gets closer, there are several important dates to remember. On October 24th, 10 Fresno County voting centers will open. Then on the 31st, 44 more will be available to the public. Voters can expect 2 ballot cards in the mail, with over 25 contests, including state and local races, and 14 state propositions.
16: Now, the Fresno County Voter Information Guide is still going out this week. That has more information on some of our local measures. But if you still have questions, there will be several county workshops later this week.
2: Details on Thursday and Friday's voter accessibility workshops can be found when you click the link on our socials at KMJ Now. 8:42 here on Fresno's Morning News. Country music. Biggest names are coming together to celebrate a late legend. Mark your calendars. The CMA has announced I Will Always Love You, a celebration of Dolly Parton, a 2-hour tribute special featuring performances from Reba, Brad, Carrie, Ella, Lainey, Kelsey. You see, they're all just first name people.
6: They're first namers now.
2: Yeah. Yep. And a whole bunch more. The event airs live from Nashville on October 21st on ABC and Disney Plus. The money that will be raised for that day will go to Dolly Parton's Imagination Library.
6: That's very cool.
2: Yeah, it is.
4: You know, one thing that's very, very cool, you were talking about Vince Gill last hour. Vince Gill was an opening act several times when he was starting his career for Dolly.
2: Oh, cool.
4: And that's just a cool story.
2: That's a great tribute.
6: Yeah. I mean, talk about a heavenly voice. He's got one.
4: Oh, no
6: doubt. Just tremendous. But that's a Wednesday, I believe, right? The 21st?
2: Oh, man, I did not look.
6: I think it's a Wednesday, yep. Yes. Yeah. But that's one that if I can't watch live, I'm going to DVR it.
2: Oh, yeah. Plus, it'll absolutely be on Disney Plus. You can go watch it any old time.
6: Oh, even better. Yep. Even better. All right. We are going to listen to sports. Coming up next with George Takata, and he's going to tell you what happened last night in the American League Division Series. We had the Tampa Bay Rays hosting the Yankees. We had the Cleveland Guardians hosting yours and my Chicago White Sox. And then tonight, he's going to get you ready for the National League Division Series. Of course, you're looking at the Brewers looking to wrap up in San Diego. The Braves and the Dodgers going to Truist Park in suburban Atlanta. NHL scores and the NBA preseason getting going. All that coming up next.
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4: The Bulldog footballers hope to make it a homecoming weekend to remember against nationally ranked Boise State. Good Tuesday morning, everybody. I'm George Takata with the KMJ Morning Sports Report. It's homecoming weekend at Fresno State where the Bulldog footballers will host number 23 Boise State Saturday night at 7:30, Valley Children's Stadium. It's on the CW network. Both teams 4-1 overall, 1-0 in the conference. The Broncos favored by 6.5 in this one. Head coach Matt Entz says Rayshon Speedy Luke, the star running back, is day-to-day with a concussion. He also said that Boise State is the standard of the league right now. Both teams playing for the Milk Can Trophy. Logan Mankins will be inducted into the Fresno State Football Ring of Honor at halftime. The Bulldogs have won 3 straight in this series. Monday Night Football, the Falcons all over the Saints, 45-24. Bijan Robinson, 145 yards rushing and 2 touchdowns. His backup, Brian Robinson, had 3 touchdowns. Atlanta 2-2, New Orleans 1-3. Major League Baseball playoffs, ALDS Game 2. The Rays beat the Yankees 5-2 to take a 2-0 lead in the best-of-5 series. New York commits 4 errors, leading to 3 unearned runs, and they've only scored twice without Aaron Judge, who's out with the calf strain. Game 3 in New York on Wednesday, Tampa Bay just 1 win away from the league championship series. And so are the White Sox. Beat the Guardians 4-3, up 2-0 now. Braden Montgomery, a 2-run double and a 3-run sixth. Game 3 Wednesday in Chicago. Christopher Gabriel's going to go nuts if the White Sox win that one and advance into the ALCS. NLDS Game 3 scheduled today. Dodgers at the Braves at 3 o'clock on Fox Sports 1. Yoshinobu Yamamoto against Chris Sale. The series tied at 1 apiece. Brewers at the Padres at 6:30, also on Fox Sports 1. Dustin May for the Brewers. Nick Pivetta for the Padres. Milwaukee up 2-0. 1 win away from the NLCS. In the NHL, the Stars blank the Sharks 5-0 San Jose's first loss of the year. They're 2-1. NBA preseason is underway. The Lakers route the Kings in Sacramento 127-103. Luka Doncic, 21 points in 16 minutes. 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That'll do it for your morning check at sports. Enjoy your Tuesday, everyone. I'm George Takata with the KMJ Morning Sports Report.
6: Thank you, George. Let's go back over to the traffic desk. Check in with Greg Lane.
4: And right now, we're looking in Fowler, northbound 99 at Manning. By the off-ramp, we've got a crash there. Southbound 41 at Bullard, that hit-and-run action has pretty much been cleared. And southbound 41 is pretty much back to normal, with the exception of southbound 41 at Avenue 12 in Madera. 99, same thing. Boy, it's looking really good and smooth sailing. And 168 was backed up, but right now it is clear as well. Next update in 10 minutes. I'm Greg Lane with KMJ Traffic.
5: Hey there, Central Valley. Sunshine again today and quite hot, remaining around 100 degrees in most locations. In fact, we're going to drop to the upper 90s at the end of the week, probably by Friday, then low 90s on Saturday, further cooling to the low 80s on Sunday. Come Monday, upper 70s to low 80s, but the forecast remains dry. This afternoon's high, 99. For KMJ and ABC 30, I'm Chief Meteorologist Kevin Musso.
6: Thank you, Kevin. Right now here in Fresno, we've bumped up to 73 degrees. Coming up on 849, we'll get back to Randy.
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2: 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I'm Randy James, live in the KMJ Newsroom. A Fresno County farmer helped recover a stolen piece of equipment worth about $200,000 after spotting it on his own property near Kerman. Here's KMJ's Michael Reed.
21: The farmer reported finding a jackrabbit almond harvester that didn't belong to him on October the 2nd. Detectives with the Fresno County Sheriff's Agricultural Crimes Task Force checked the machine's serial number and discovered it had been reported stolen just weeks earlier. The harvester has since been returned to its owner. Investigators say several stolen farm equipment cases have recently surfaced in the Kerman area and are urging growers to keep close track of their machinery, document serial numbers and identification marks, and report anything suspicious. Anyone with information about agricultural theft is asked to contact the Sheriff's Agricultural Crimes Task Force or Valley Crime Stoppers at 559-498-STOP. Michael Reed, KMJ News.
2: The rides are ready, the food is frying, and the countdown is on. The 143rd Big Fresno Fair opens tomorrow, October 7th, and runs through October 18th at the Fresno Fairgrounds. 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A popular Ag Department program is on hold, at least for now. KMJ Ag Director Don York.
1: New enrollment in the Conservation Reserve program is on pause following the September 30th expiration of the 2018 Farm Bill. Without a new farm bill, USDA does not have the authority to approve additional contracts. DTN reports that Congress did approve the continuing resolution to fund the federal government through December 11th, but that does not extend the farm bill. County offices can, however, complete certain activities involving contracts approved before the deadline. The lapse does not mean that all farm bill programs immediately stop, such as funding for crop insurance and many other agricultural programs through 2031. Don York, KMJ News.
2: 8:54 here on Fresno's Morning News. A South Carolina man turned one lucky hunch into a $250,000 payday. The lottery player bought 50 identical pick four tickets with the numbers 0500 at a convenience store. When those numbers hit, every ticket paid $5,000.
4: Man. Wow.
2: Giving him a total prize of $250,000.
6: I wonder what the odds are for that happening.
2: Yeah, right?
6: Some mathematician somewhere figure that out.
2: Yeah, that sounds mind-boggling.
6: It really is.
4: I was in line to get gas the other day, and a woman in front of me spent $250 in scratch-off tickets. And I'm thinking to myself, I wonder how much she won.
6: Or did she?
4: Or did she? Good point.
6: John, did you have a thought? Hold on. Wait, which did you? Oh, you went on four. Never mind. There you go. Let's try that again. John, throwing me a curveball.
12: Every now and then.
6: Every now and then. What were you saying? Sorry.
12: I said $30.
6: $30.
12: Yeah.
6: Okay.
12: She won $30.
6: That's it.
4: Probably close.
6: I've said it before. The only thing I ever won lottery stuff was $36.
2: Oh, wow.
6: Me and a friend split it, so we each got a burger.
2: Nice. Hey, listen, I wanted to make note of a sad day in rock and roll history today. On this day, October 6th, 6 years ago, it's when we lost Eddie Van Halen.
6: Eddie Van Halen.
4: Wow.
6: He was great.
4: Yeah,
6: he was great. All right. Thank you for that. We're going to get back to both of you in just a second. We will get to John Borowski. I have the right microphone up now. And Christina Masson, I have the usual microphone up.
3: Good
6: morning to both of you.
3: Good morning.
6: As we sit here watching the riots unfolding in France.
3: Yeah, well, we'll definitely be keeping an eye on that. But we're going to start on a very light note today.
6: Okay.
3: Yeah, we're going to talk about the plague.
6: Yep. The plague.
3: The plague, yes.
6: Yeah, you know, every now and then it comes along. And
3: what is the pneumonic plague, and should you be worried? It's a very light note, yes.
6: My goodness. All right, John, we have about 30 seconds. What else we have?
12: Well, you know, artificial intelligence, big topic. And now we're seeing these stories about AI and pricing. You know, the price you pay for things and how it's...
6: Yes.
12: How you can get a different price than I get.
6: We've talked about this recently on the program. Yeah.
12: What do you think about that?
6: Well, I'm not a fan of it.
12: Not thrilled.
6: Yeah. Not really.
12: To think that they're going to look at me and say maybe he can pay
6: more. So does that mean we have to dress down going into places?
12: Know.
6: Yeah.
12: I don't know what to do. We're going to see if we can figure it out.
6: Okay. All right. Sounds good. Thank you, John. Thank you, Christina. Borowski and Musan coming your way. 9 to 11. 11 to 2 is the Ray Appleton Show. I believe Blake Taylor is doing the program today, unless I get a curveball and find out otherwise. But it is Mr. Taylor. 2 to 6, the afternoon drive with Philip Teresi. Let's get one more look at your morning commute with Greg Orlane.
4: Very much, CG. We end on a very positive note. 168 is up the speed limit now. Southbound 41 has improved through Fresno. And on 99, both directions, full speed ahead. Have yourself a wonderful day. I'm Greg Lane with KMJ Traffic.
5: The heat continues. Sunshine for this afternoon. The record for this date is 100. That was back in 2024. We're going to draw very close to that in most locations of the valley this afternoon. This weekend, low 90s expected on Saturday, even low 80s on Sunday. Further cooling next week. Today's high, 99. For KMJ and ABC 30, I'm Chief Meteorologist Kevin Musso.
6: We're going to leave it at 73 degrees. John and Christina coming up next on behalf of Randy James, Greg Lane. Yours truly, Christopher Gabriel. Have yourselves a terrific Tuesday. We'll see you bright early.
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2: Sunny and 75 degrees here at Radio City. It's 9 o'clock. I'm Randy James, live in the KMJ newsroom. 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Fresno police have made an arrest in a deadly Tower District shooting that claimed the life of 28-year-old Tyrone Miles.
24: 2 weeks ago, Tyrone was shot and killed in the Tower District at the corner of Olive and Linden Avenues. Security video shows an officer rushing to the scene, trying to save the young man after a gunshot was fired.
25: My heart, you know, is broken.
24: Fresno police announced they arrested 19-year-old Jeremiah Lissman. Investigators were able to identify Lissman through surveillance video, police cameras, and license plate readers. While at least one person is now behind bars, it doesn't change the pain and loss Tyrone's family feels.
25: He was a bright star with a beautiful smile.
26: Never going to be the same, but it does help.
27: Now, police have yet to find that gun that was used in that shooting. Investigators also say that there is no evidence that Lissman and Miles knew each other before that tragic night.
2: That's ABC 30's Anna Torreya. Schools across France are canceling classes as students protest for better learning conditions. Fox's Jeff Paul is in Paris with more.
28: Demonstrators have called for a nationwide day of protest. The movement, which originally centered around students, has now grown to trade unions being involved. Now, protesters say students face inequality in schools. Students involved point to overcrowded classrooms, teacher shortages, and crumbling buildings. We spoke with one student who says he hopes the government is listening now.
29: Even if on TV, they won't always be showing the important things. If you look out of the window, you'll see what the students are want and what the students are asking.
28: Critics of the far left here in France have accused them of provoking and manipulating students for their own political gain. The far left says it supports the protests but insists it is not organizing them.
2: Police in France have arrested more than 5,000 people amid clashes with protesters, which left more than 200 injured. A tragic early morning crash in Merced County left a horse dead and its rider fighting for his life. CHP says the rider was crossing Santa Fe Drive near Fox Road before sunrise when he collided with a minivan. A Winton woman rushing to work stopped to help using her phone's flashlight to warn oncoming drivers and protect the injured man. The rider was critically hurt. The horse was euthanized and the minivan driver suffered injuries as well. The investigation continues. Pretty good day of trading on Wall Street thus far. The NASDAQ is up 216 points. The Dow is up 352. S&P 500 is up 67. Oil trading at just under $89 a barrel. It's 903 Valley. Valley weather. Lots of sunshine, 75 degrees here at Radio City. On our way to a high of 98 under a heat advisory. Clear tonight, 66 for an overnight low. Tomorrow, sunshine. Same goes with a high of 98. Clear and warm the rest of the week with highs in the mid-90s. Cooling to the mid-80s by Saturday. Cloud cover returns late Sunday. I'm Randy James on KMJ at KMJNow.com or wherever you...
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10: Good morning. This is Broski and Musan on KMJ. I'm John Broski.
3: And I'm Christina Musan.
10: And as usual, Christina, before we get going here, let's give everybody a chance to win a little luxury tropical vacation.
3: That's right. 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
10: You know, we were going to start our discussion today with a nice light topic, the plague.
3: The plague, yeah.
10: But we have these riots going on in France. We're watching this on our screen up here, supposedly about students being upset with their education.
3: Right. Well, that's what it says. But then the president this morning, just moments ago, taking to social media to say what's happening in France is nothing less than an out of control mass migration. So he doesn't think this is students. He thinks this is about migration and Islam in France, which if you've talked to anybody in France recently, they will talk to you about this issue of allowing people in that don't understand their culture and things are different.
10: Well, the stories, they also talk about these students writing because they don't like the condition of the schools. They have a teacher shortage, you know, crumbling buildings. Kind of sounds like Fresno Unified.
3: Also, if you talk to anybody that lives in France, they'll tell you how terrible their school system is. So there's also that.
10: Yeah. So what do you think the truth lies somewhere in between here or what?
3: I don't know what is going on here. You know, as far as I'm concerned, like we're going to keep an eye on this and see. I mean, to definitely today, this is the largest day of protesting that they've had. And thousands, I mean, they're saying hundreds of schools have been closed or blockaded today. Tens of thousands have joined these demonstrations. Thousands of arrests have been made involving minors. So, I mean, there's definitely, I look at that image. I mean, there's just people everywhere, right? This is a park in Paris and you've got people everywhere protesting. This is definitely happening. I'm just not sure what this is about.
10: Yeah, well, I'm not either. You know, I don't have any friends to talk to in France, so I don't know what they would say. But they, you know, all the stories talk about the school system and students being upset. Schools are closed, I guess.
3: Right, teachers' shortages, overcrowded classrooms, deteriorating facilities, long school days and scheduling issues, and then concerns about the university admissions system is a part of this. But the president, once again, taking to social media to say that this is about out of control mass migration.
10: Yeah. Well, I don't know. I would just say this. It sounds like California education, but you know, No, so we don't riot. We just don't go to school. We just have absenteeism, right? We have high absenteeism, yes, in California. People just don't go. They don't riot. They just don't go. So I guess California can't riot because it's a state run by Democrats. They're all the education system. They're all in this together. They can't riot against themselves.
3: Yeah, I'm reading the rest of the president's post here. He says, this isn't about schools. This is about Islam wanting to take over a once great country. That's going to be a very controversial statement. I am sure today on Fox and CNN, there will be a lot of back and forth on that statement alone. So he's contending this is a riot that is not about schools. It's about something completely different. I don't know what it's about, but you're right. If it's about schools and the things that we're reading just right now on social media and other places, teacher shortages, overcrowding, deteriorating facilities, yeah, that sounds just like California.
10: Yeah.
3: But we only have Democrats to blame in the state, so we won't protest or riot. Thank God. I'm not proposing anybody riots.
10: Yeah. I don't know much about the French school system. You know, always thought it was probably okay, you know, but you say there's a lot of complaints about it?
3: Yes. So I know some people, a couple of families that live in France, and actually the two topics they will bring up with you is mass migration and how terrible the schools are.
10: So we got maybe a combo here. Yeah. I don't know. It's just, this is part of the argument with socialism in this country. They bring up public education. So we already have socialism, and then they bring up public. Do you really want to bring that up as your example for why we should like socialism? Right? I mean, it's just...
3: I know, right? Yeah. Maybe in a state like New Jersey, that might be better heard. But in a state like California, let's not compare it to the school system.
10: Well, when I grew up, people used to laugh at Mississippi.
3: Right. Now Mississippi is...
10: Now Mississippi laughs at California.
3: Correct.
10: Right. Okay, well, let's get to where we were going to go before all this started.
3: Yeah.
10: Which is the plague, which is, you know, happening in Russia. And we find out we have a lab in Russia, a plague lab. This is kind of like the COVID lab.
3: Oh, wow.
10: And we have a leak out of the plague lab.
3: Oh, man. Super.
10: It's the anti-plague lab of Siberia or something like that.
3: Something to that effect.
10: It's just kind of like the COVID virus lab in Wuhan.
3: Yes, right. You mean the Wuhan coronavirus lab.
10: Yeah. Same kind
3: of thing. I'm sorry, you have coronavirus? Where could it have come from? I don't know. The Wuhan coronavirus lab. We should have grabbed that audio today because we should play that audio whenever we can.
10: Because John Stewart's going to have another opportunity to make the same comment.
3: No, you got the plague. Where did you get the plague?
10: Out of the plague lab.
3: The anti-plague lab in Siberia.
10: And what's amazing, I guess this lab has been there like for 100 years.
3: Right.
10: We've been studying the plague over there for 100 years.
3: You know, we asked this question yesterday as we kind of laugh, because if you don't laugh, you'll cry. Have we learned the right lessons from COVID, or would we repeat the same mistakes if it were to happen again, right? And this question was sparked out of what's happening in Russia. 24% of you, we've learned our lesson. 47% of you, we'd repeat many of the same mistakes. 25%, we'd make different mistakes. 4%, not sure.
10: Yeah.
3: I think we'd repeat many of the same mistakes.
10: Well, the thing is, you know, the plague is different than COVID.
3: You know, it is.
10: COVID attacked certain groups of people more than others, the comorbidities, all of that. A very low death rate, though, overall.
3: Yes.
10: The plague is 100% death rate. I mean, you get it, you're going to die, except there is an antidote.
3: Yes.
10: You know, and so if you get the antidote, you're fine, but if you don't, you die.
3: Well, I hate to say this. It kind of reminds me of rabies, because if you don't get the rabies vaccine, but if you don't get the shot after you get bit by an animal, it is a 100% death rate.
10: Yeah.
3: So you need the, you know, the solution.
10: Yeah. So there's a lot of discussion on this yesterday because it's Russia. We don't know exactly what kind of information we're getting out of Russia. We don't want the same kind of thing that happened with China. And they weren't totally forthright with us. We would like for them to be honest about what's going on so we can all feel better about this, I guess. So this is quite the conversation yesterday all over the place.
3: Right.
10: Everybody talking. I mean, the plague, after COVID, we're all a little sensitive. Right?
3: We all have a little PTSD.
10: Yeah. I think that probably maybe never goes away. So let's start with Doug Lazeter. Lazeter, I guess his name is.
3: I was going to say Luzader.
10: Luzader. I'll take it your way. Luzader. Fox reporter. Let's get the general rules here.
11: The Russian government does appear to be downplaying the fears of a possible pneumonic plague outbreak, with the Kremlin urging people to ignore speculation. This comes after the death of a 28-year-old woman who worked in an anti-plague laboratory. The World Health Organization and Russian officials say she died of severe pneumonia from an undetermined origin. Local outlets report that she became infected after a test tube containing the pneumonic plague pathogen broke while she was collecting samples. Officials have not yet detailed the level of exposure, but nearly 200 people are now being monitored as a precaution. Secretary of State Marco Rubio says the administration is monitoring the situation, and right now there is no cause for alarm.
3: So Russia and the World Health Organization say there's where red flags pop up for me, right? Don't trust Russia on this. Don't trust the World Health Organization on this either. For me, it's a, do we have enough antibiotic that if this were to get out of control, we could treat people? Because that's where I see my concern is there being a shortage of antibiotic? And wouldn't Democrats love to put us in lockdown again and have us all quarantine once again, stay at home?
10: So they said, did I get that right? There is one death. Is that right?
3: Right. It's this scientist that worked at the plague lab in Siberia. And there is a beaker that broke. And so they think that the pathogen in the beaker is, what gave her pneumonia that she died of, a very

0: tube, died. And she nobody thought to give her the antidote, I guess.
1: So some media reports claim that she may have been exposed to Yersinia pestis, the bacterium that causes the plague. Right?
0: That's what I would guess, yes.
1: Yes, because she worked at the Anti-Plague Research Institute in Siberia.
0: And dropped the test
1: tube. And dropped the test tube with the bacteria that causes the plague in it. So I think that these are, but they say officials have described the cause of death as pneumonia of an unknown origin. Well, that's kind of what pneumonic plague is, because it's pneumonia. Pneumonic, pneumonia, get it? They're the same.
0: But it's kind of like Wuhan. You know, she's in the lab, the anti-plague lab, drops the test tube, and they're not sure what she had in the anti-plague lab.
1: But here's what, I mean, this is the part that makes you question things, because Russia and the World Health Organization say that none of the monitored contacts with her have shown symptoms and no dangerous pathogens have been detected in them. So they, you know, they're saying, well, then this is low risk. I don't know, because this is Russia, just like China.
0: Yeah.
1: They told us it came from a bat at the wet market and not from the anti-coronavirus lab in Wuhan, China.
0: And we don't know if she got the antidote or not. I mean, maybe she did. But if she did and died, then that, they say, well, if you get it, you don't die. But she did die, you know, so we got to figure that one out. So let's take a break here. We got a lot more.
1: We do.
0: 490-5858 on
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4: Well, John, during the break, I learned that this scientist at the anti-plague laboratory in Siberia, who died of some unknown pneumonia, it's not confirmed, no public evidence that she received a specific plague antidote. But it's also not confirmed she had the plague, it says. But you wouldn't think that if you worked at the anti-plague laboratory, you came down with a terrible cough, that you wouldn't ask for some antibiotics, that you may have gotten the plague. That's what doesn't make sense. That's why when the World Health Organization tells me nothing to see here, don't worry about it, I am concerned.
5: You know, with our argument about socialism, this would be my argument about socialism. Okay. You can end up in a socialist country working in a plague lab in Siberia. That's socialism. I prefer to choose my own path.
4: Yeah, there you go. Doesn't that sound like a beautiful life? We're sending you to Siberia.
5: Hey, that's the bad news. The good news is you get to study the plague. Great. Okay, we got some more audio here. Here's Jillian Turner on Fox News with Dr. Jessica Gray talking about Russians and the different kinds of plague.
4: A plague.
5: Yeah.
6: U.S. experts say if pneumonic plague is confirmed as the cause of death, it is a bacterial disease of which there are three types.
7: You've got the bubonic plague, which is the one that's in the lymph nodes. You've got septicemic, which is in the bloodstream. And then pneumonic, like you're talking about, which is the lung form and the most dangerous. It does progress fast, and it's the only form that can spread person to person. And it's through large respiratory droplets that require close contact.
6: Russian officials might not be sharing info, but they are taking this plague seriously. There are reports now of Russian security operatives, the FSB, on the scene. The World Health Organization says that as of now, the threat to the general public remains low. A couple of things to note, like COVID, this can be airborne. Unlike COVID, though, health officials we are talking to today explained to us there are antibiotics that are effective at treating this before the prospect of it becoming deadly spreads around.
5: Except for the one person who died, who was the one who had the test tube.
4: Correct.
5: And apparently, did she get the antidote? Didn't work? Did she not get the antidote? And if you're in the plague lab and you drop the test tube, you think you would get the antidote, wouldn't you?
4: And like, what antibiotic are we talking about? Is this like amoxicillin? Like pretty regular and out there? And, you know, supply of it's pretty good? Or is this some other antibiotic where if this were to spread around the world, will we have enough supply for that?
5: Now, you know, Christina, that I'm one of the few people that likes to watch C-SPAN, right? So on weekends, they have these book authors on, right? And so I saw this one show they were doing. I recorded it. It was the author of the book called Biological War. You have all this conversation with AI and how it can kill us all. That's one of the things they're worried about, is that AI will discover biological weapons and accidentally wipe out all of humanity. So this is Annie Jacobson. She wrote this book. She's not talking about the current situation in Russia, but she's talking about this has been going on in Russia for a long time.
4: Yeah.
5: And she kind of describes what's happening here.
8: The Soviets in the 80s were doing genetic modifications to plague. They were specifically trying to create a super plague weapon that would be modified not only to defeat medical countermeasures, but they would insert the gene for euphoria on the front end of it, so that you might think to yourself, well, what on earth would that do? Well, if you think about it, you get plague normally. And by the way, the death rate for plague is 100%. If you don't get antibiotics in you, you're dead, 100%. COVID was 1%. They insert the gene for euphoria so that you don't go home and get under the covers and keep other people from getting pneumonic plague. Rather, you feel like socializing. You go out, you talk to people. You maybe even go to the disco. And when Hein told me that was being done, and then all the scientists at USAMRIID said, we realized that was pretty evil. That's when I knew that was really the arch villain in this book, because it is so evil. And considering what the Soviets were trying to do in the 80s and what is possible now with genetic modifications, I knew that was really the plot point that would be the real shocker. It sounds like science fiction. It's science fact.
5: So here you have a woman who's studying this Russian plague stuff before this incident. And now we have this incident. And she's talking about back in the 80s, they were looking to develop a plague that could not be countered with medicine. And they were adding this euphoria factor to it to make you want to go out once you got it and socialize with other people. That's what she's saying. That's really evil.
4: That is.
5: Yeah. So this is the kind of thing that Russia had been up to long time ago, and this became a big part of her book. I haven't read the book. I just saw her interview. But and these are the people we're relying on to tell us what happened here. And the person who did this is dead. But they said, don't worry, we have the antidote. Well, where was the antidote for her?
4: 490-5858, 490-5858. So the lab's been around a long time. How long? Well, we'll talk about that. We got some more audio coming up here. But what do you think about this? We all are suffering a bit of PTSD from COVID.
5: That's going to go on a while, I think.
4: Yeah.
5: So as we
4: look at this situation coming out of Siberia with Russia and the plague, what's going through your head? I'm just thinking in my head, I don't want masks back. All right, Broski and Mousson, it's 9:30. Let's take a check of the news on KMJ.
2: KMJ News Now. Students at Cornell University called for the school's president to resign during a large protest yesterday.
9: Protesters at the campus demonstration included students, faculty members, and others wearing purple ribbons and sharing messages of support for Jane Doe, the name of the former student suing Cornell over its response to sexual assault allegations. John Hartnett with Students for a Democratic Cornell was there.
10: The two most important demands are the expulsion and the revoking of all degrees with the perpetrators associated, and the reform of the Cornell conduct system, the judicial system here, into an independent institution.
9: Jane Doe says she was sexually assaulted by multiple Chi Phi fraternity members in 2024. Lawyers for two of the men deny they participated in the incident. Tanya J. Powers, Fox News.
11: New York Governor Kathy Hochul has appointed the state's attorney general as a special prosecutor to lead the newly reopened investigation into the case. Doctors and health insurers have filed suit alleging Governor Newsom and the California legislature violated the law when they approved a health care tax that could substantially potentially increase insurance premiums. Here's KMJ's Rose Ortega.
12: The lawsuit filed late last week claims the recently passed tax on health plans circumvents a 2024 initiative that limits health care taxes. The California Medical Association and California Association of Health Plans filed the complaint with the California Supreme Court. A spokesperson for Governor Newsom says the tax allows the state to make changes to fund health care and that the state disagrees with claims in the suit. Health insurers say premiums will rise by about $100 per person. Rose Ortega, KMJ News.
11: Over to Wall Street, NASDAQ is up 174 points. The Dow is up 323. S&P 500 is up 58. Oil trading at just over $89 a barrel. 932 Valley weather, lots of sunshine, 79 degrees here at Radio City on our way to a high of 99 under a heat advisory. Clear tonight, 66 for an overnight low. Tomorrow, sunshine, same goes with a high of 98. Clear and warm the rest of the week with highs in the mid-90s. Cooling to the mid-80s by Saturday. 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
5: Sounds like plague music.
4: It is plague music. It was chosen specifically for this moment.
5: You're talking about the possible plague outbreak in Russia, which appears to be very small at this moment, we hope. Reminds us a little bit of Wuhan. I didn't know we had like a coronavirus lab in Wuhan until all that happened. I didn't know we had a plague lab in Russia.
4: Siberia.
5: Until this happened.
4: At least it's in Siberia.
5: Yeah. That sounds like good news, right? But there's 200 people they're taking a look at. One person has died. And they tell you, you know, if you get the antidote, you don't die. And so we wonder, why did the person who dropped the test tube not get the antidote? Why did she die or did she get the antidote and still die? What's going on with that? We're trying to find out this information from Russia. But I don't know if we're getting all the information, just like China.
4: Right.
5: Were they totally forthright with us? Doesn't look like it. Now, so the question we all have is this anything to worry about?
4: Exactly.
5: Is that the question?
4: Yes.
5: Yeah.
4: So Major General Paul Friedrichs answered this question, the Office of Global Health.
14: And I don't think the public should be very concerned right now. This is a lab that has focused on this type of research since 1935. And
5: Hang
14: it's
5: on.
14: Tragic that...
5: 1935. Since 19... You know, we had the book author talking about what Russia was doing in the 80s. They've been doing this since 1935.
4: Correct.
5: Okay, I just wanted to point that out in case anybody missed it.
14: And it's tragic that this lab worker has passed away. It's also really unfortunate that the Russian government has not been more transparent in sharing information about this outbreak. And we've heard conflicting reports about what exactly happened. I think right now, the most important thing everybody needs to do is to pressure the Russian government to tell us exactly what happened. What was she doing? What was she working on? When did she become ill? Did they treat her with antibiotics before she passed away? I mean, there's a lot of basic information that still needs to be provided so that we can understand what we're dealing with.
5: Now, he sounds very calm.
4: He is very calm.
5: Maybe he should be the voice on this.
4: The author of the Biological War book was also very calm.
5: I don't know why. So on CNN yesterday, he was on with Laura Coates. And, you know, the White House has a COVID response coordinator that has commented on this, and they talked about that.
15: Here's what Dr. Ashish Jha, who is, as you know, the White House COVID-19 response coordinator, warns, saying, quote, "The number of labs working on dangerous pathogens is growing worldwide. That means incidents like this will happen more often in the months and years ahead." He also mentioned the risk of AI being used as well. Do you agree that these incidents might become the new normal?
14: Well, I don't think they're going to become the new normal, but I agree with Dr. Jha. And this is the point that we made when I was in the White House also, that after COVID, many nations discovered they did not have a lab that could do research into really worrisome pathogens. And that research can be very important for their public health system. So they're building these labs. That's good if the labs are built to the right standards. But what's going to be difficult is to find all of the people with 20 years of experience to work in all of these brand new labs. Turns out it takes about 20 years to get 20 years experience. So we're going to have a lot of labs with a lot of inexperienced people in places that are not accustomed to doing this work. And that means that human error and mistakes are more likely to happen. That also means that we need a really good global body to help these countries and these labs as they stand up, and then also help monitor these labs. Mm. The World Health Organization is the perfect organization to do that.
4: No, it is.
5: Does that make you feel better?
4: Nope.
5: So now we're going to have more of these labs, which he said is a good thing if, you know, they're run properly, but we don't have a lot of people with the experience to run them properly, so we're going to have more errors.
4: And when it comes to these labs, as we've learned in America, if they are private labs, they are not monitored or checked by anybody, because we learned that the hard way in, oh, where was that again, John?
5: That was Reedley.
4: Reedley! So, by the way, who's overseeing the anti-plague lab in Siberia?
5: WHO,
4: do we know?
5: WHO, I guess. So we have another one here. Another Deb Horry is the Yale School of Public Health.
4: Okay.
5: She also tells us not to worry.
4: Don't worry.
16: You know, I think in general, people should not be that concerned today. Plague happens even in the United States. There was a case last year in Arizona. One person died from it. About 40 people were exposed, but they were treated with antibiotics and did okay. It doesn't spread that easily. I think what's concerning is we don't know if this is plague and we don't know all the details. So that's why I have some concern.
4: Yeah. And that's the bottom line. We don't know if it was plague. We don't know if she received antibiotic. We don't know what she died of. Russia's not really saying, but the World Health Organization is saying nothing to see here.
5: But we do know she was in the anti-plague lab in Siberia.
4: Right. And a beaker or a
5: test tube
4: broke.
5: And exposed her
4: to
5: something.
4: And exposed her to something.
5: Which she died of.
4: What is that?
5: In the anti-plague lab makes you wonder if it was plague. They're studying the plague. So.
4: And according to Russia, the 200 people that have been quarantined because of this aren't showing symptoms, but do we believe them? Now, the only thing I can say is it is Siberia. It's not Wuhan. What Wuhan was a city of...
5: I think they had 4 million.
4: Did they have 4 million?
5: Seems
4: I thought
5: like.
4: It was bigger than that.
5: Maybe it was.
4: I don't know. Siberia is not 4 million. I don't know what Siberia is, but it's not 4 million.
5: Siberia used to be kind of the outpost where they sent political prisoners.
4: Correct.
5: You know, so I don't know if they have a nice Wuhan kind of city there in Siberia with a anti-plague lab in it, like Wuhan. You know, it's funny the things we find out. Like, you know, when I found out we had this coronavirus lab in Wuhan, I never thought to think, well, I wonder if there's a plague lab somewhere, because I would not have believed it. But there is they're studying the plague. And I guess you have to do this.
4: Yeah, you do have to do it. It just doesn't make me feel good about it. And I don't want to know about it. And I really don't want to know that somebody broke a test tube and then died of something. Now, Siberia, everyone, generally estimated at a population of about 33 to 37 million people. But Irkutsk Oblast, where this happened, has a population of about 2.3 million.
5: Oh, okay.
4: While the city of Irkutsk itself is about 600,000. So the lab was in Irkutsk. I'm not saying this right. I know that.
5: Sounds about right.
4: Messing up the name.
5: It's
4: not 4 million.
5: Yeah.
4: Which does give me a little bit of comfort.
5: Yeah. Well, like I say, it's I'm trying to find comfort in the fact that we have a lot of people studying this, you know, in all these labs. Now we're finding out there's more and more of these labs that are studying these things.
4: Uh-huh.
5: You know, we found out they were, you know, studying this in Wuhan, and this whole thing Fauci was all tied up in,
4: yeah.
5: You know.
4: Gain
5: of function, where they saw if, like, what, they wanted to see if they could get the bird flu, if people could catch the bird flu, and they found a way to do it. Great, right?
4: Super.
5: So, you know, these kind of things they're looking at, this kind of stuff that can escape. And so this is the whole AI argument, right? Is artificial intelligence is going to make it even easier to make advances and come up with things that maybe bad people are going to want to do. You know, I mean, we like to think all the people in these labs are doing this for good reasons. But the part, you know, the woman who wrote the book on biological war,
4: yep,
5: said biological war is more than likely to happen because of an accident than a real war. And here we are.
4: There we go.
5: With an accident.
4: Great. So you do this interview on C-SPAN, and then days later you learn about Russia. It just makes you feel so great. 490-5858. Let's take a phone call here. Richard, you're on KMJ.
17: Good morning. Yeah, you know, I said it before when COVID came out, but I think there needs to be a ban on biological warfare, because that's exactly what this is. Because I think it's setting up a foundation to exterminate humanity in the long run.
5: The thing is, how do you do that now?
4: I mean, this lab has been there since 1935.
17: I don't know, but there has to definitely be a beginning. Otherwise, it's going to be an end if we allow it to continue, just like COVID started.
4: You know, I kind of look at it as we can't control what China does. We can't control what North Korea does. We can't control what Russia does. If we don't also study this stuff, how do we, when they do something as evil as, I mean, you heard in that bio warfare, you know, book author, how she talked about they put euphoria on, like, on the end of this plague so that people would want to go out and spread it, not stay at home in bed. You know, when they do these demonic things like that, how do we then find antidotes for this kind of stuff if we don't study it?
17: That's a tough question, for sure.
5: Yeah. No, I mean, it is. I mean, it's like, you know, the old phrase that the toothpaste is out of the tube. And, you know, we can pass whatever laws we want in this country, but it has no impact on what they do. And do we think they're going to stop doing or looking at this? You know, this is still a race for AI for a lot of good things. That race is still on. We lead the race. That's what this debate's all about. That's what this data center stuff is all about. We need these data centers to continue to grow in this field and stay ahead of bad things and find all the good things. Now, you can put your head in the sand. You can be the ostrich and say, I don't want to play this game anymore. But you can't stop the game. You might be able to, I don't even know if you can stop it in this country.
4: You know,
5: even with laws. You know, laws don't stop people from doing bad things. It just allows you to prosecute them if you catch them. So, I don't know. You can't stop it. It's the toothpaste is out. You can't put it back in. I don't think.
4: 490-5858, 490-5858. As John said, the toothpaste is out of the bottle.
5: You can't
4: put it back in.
5: You can call your congressman, your senator. You can tell them you demand that we do something to put a handle on this, stop this. You can't stop it. I mean, like I say, we are 5% of the world's population. The rest of the world is going to do this. North Korea is going to do whatever the hell they want to do. China is going to do whatever the hell they want to do. Russia is going to do whatever the hell they want to do. And you have a lot of other countries.
4: So what is the point and purpose of the World Health Organization? Well, it's to help countries prevent disease. And they monitor outbreaks like the flu, Ebola. That's one I definitely don't want to spread of. And the plague and other infectious diseases. Of course, we all remember the WHO from COVID and what and the role that they played in all of that. So I don't know. Got Russia and the World Health Organization. I'm not sure I trust either one of them, honestly.
5: It kind of sounds like this is going to happen, right? I mean, this kind of stuff is going to happen.
4: Yeah.
5: And it'd be nice to say you could just pass a law and end it all.
4: But even the World Health Organization can't get Russia to tell them what really happened here.
5: Yeah.
4: They can't mandate that Russia report every finding to them.
5: Because it would be nice to know what happened here. And, I'm wondering, why didn't the antidote work? Or did they not give the person who spilled this the antidote? Or did they not think this was the plague? Was it something else?
4: Yeah. Or was this somebody in a lab with an agenda trying to do something?
5: I don't know.
4: I mean, that's a very scary thought, too. And I'm not saying that that's what happened. I'm asking the question. There are a lot of possibilities here. The one thing that they do say, that everybody seems to say, is that Russia is taking this seriously. I don't know exactly what that means, but I don't know that they want an outbreak of plague in Russia, especially when they're fighting a war against Ukraine and they need people.
5: Yeah. Well, the thing is, we need to know because there might be something to learn from this, and we all need to learn it. We don't all need to learn separately, right? So if we can all learn from whatever happened here, what did they do? Something went wrong with the person who died. What was that? Because it's supposedly the antidote, you don't die. But she did. What happened? We'd like to know.
4: 490-5858, Broski and Musana.
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4: 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No. We're going to kind of get into this coming up, because as we head into the midterms here, we're less than a month away. You know, polling doesn't look so good. I think CNN's headline the other day said something to the effect of a 5-alarm fire confronts President Trump. That was the headline on CNN. And, you know, as we head into this stuff, we have to ask the question. You look to Michigan and what's going on in Michigan, which seems to be maybe a tight race there. And they're saying that that race, you know, is a testing ground for what could happen across the country. Abdul al-Sayed, they're sending Obama. There's a lot to look at here.
5: Well, you know, the polling for Donald Trump is, they're kind of transposing that to a lot of these races because of his approval rating.
4: Correct.
5: But if you look at some of these races, like that one.
4: Like that one.
5: It's very tight.
4: It is.
5: You know, and... And we know from experience that these polls tend to favor Democrats by some amount of points. So if you're kind of tied, to me, I feel like the Democrats probably behind. you know, because they seem like they always give them a few points. Somehow, with the people they ask or the way they ask the questions. So I don't blame people for not trusting the polls. They've been wildly off this whole election season, this whole year.
4: So at the top of the next hour, we're going to get into this. Also, you know, Karine Jean-Pierre, Biden's press secretary, weighed in on this as well. And could I agree with her on something? Which that could
5: hard
4: be.
5: To believe.
4: Wow, that's very difficult to believe, but could I? So we're going to get into all of that coming up at the top of the next hour right here.
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10: Lots of sunshine, 84 degrees here at Radio City. It's 10 o'clock. I'm Randy James, live in the KMJ newsroom. This just coming into the KMJ newsroom, Freddie Jackson, the smooth voice behind some of R&B's biggest love songs, has died at the age of 69. His family announced the news late last night, calling him a kind and generous soul who loved his fans, family, friends, and music. Jackson ruled the quiet storm airwaves in the 80s and 90s with hits like Rock Me Tonight and You Are My Lady, earning 10 number one R&B singles and multiple platinum Grammy nominations. No cause of death has been announced.
1: Nearly 10 months after a deadly triple shooting in central Fresno, the family of 35-year-old Mariano Cabrera is still waiting for justice.
11: He was my little brother that passed away. Danny took his life.
12: 19-year-old Danny Llamas appearing in court Monday, accused of killing 35-year-old Mariano Cabrera in a triple shooting at a central Fresno apartment complex. Despite the delay, Cabrera's family standing strong in the courtroom, their fight for justice finally beginning 9 months after his death. Police say in December of last year, Llamas approached a group of men at the Pleasant Village Apartments before opening fire, hitting Cabrera and two others, the 35-year-old later dying in the hospital. After months of investigation, Fresno police taking Llamas into custody, charging him with murder and two counts of attempted murder. The tragedy has brought a deep and devastating impact. Cabrera's family saying his older brother lost a battle with depression soon after the shooting.
11: He was missing my little brother.
13: And it will be at least two more weeks until we see Llamas enter a plea in this case. He'll be back in court on October 21st.
1: ABC 30's Vincent Camarillo reporting. President Trump is drawing sharp criticism after comments made at a Nebraska campaign rally about the war with Iran. Trump argued higher fuel prices are a small price to pay for national security, then suggested Iran could take out cities like Los Angeles and San Diego if allowed to develop nuclear weapons.
15: Let them take out Los Angeles. Let them take out San Diego. This is a very small price to pay. And it's going to be over with very soon. It's essentially almost over with.
1: California leaders quickly condemned the remarks. Governor Newsom called them not normal, while Los Angeles Mayor Karen Bass labeled them dangerous. San Diego Mayor Todd Gloria fired back, saying his city is not expendable and should be kept out of what he called reckless war talk. Meanwhile, Trump continued defending his economic policies as fuel prices remain a major election issue ahead of the November midterms. Over to Wall Street, the Nasdaq is up 163 points. The Dow is up 271. S&P 500 is up 52, and oil trading at just under $90 a barrel. It's 10:03, Valley weather, lots of sunshine, 84 degrees here at Radio City on our way to a high of 99 under heat advisory. Clear tonight, 66 for an overnight low. Sunshine and a high of 98 tomorrow. Clear and warm the rest of the week with highs in the mid-90s, cooling to the mid-80s by Saturday. Cloud cover returns late Sunday. 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
26: 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Now.
5: Good morning. This is Broski and Musan on KMJ. I'm John Broski.
4: And I'm Christina Musan.
5: Christina, I'm still keeping an eye on the riots in France. They are being televised.
4: They are.
5: Looks kind of nasty.
4: Yeah, I'm trying to look at the crowd, you know, trying to figure out who's in that crowd there.
5: Yeah, I'm
4: kind of hard to see with all the smoke.
5: They still bill them as student riots based on deteriorating building, teacher shortages, I guess just overall poor education. And I guess this is what you do when you get a poor education. Just go out there and riot.
4: Right.
5: Right. We say, you know, I don't want to encourage any rioting in California,
4: no.
5: But it sounds like the same issues.
4: Yes.
5: Yeah.
4: Yes, it does. So we're keeping an eye on this, and if anything develops, we'll be sure to let you know.
5: Okay, the other thing we're watching, of course, is the election. Yesterday, Abdul El-Sayed was on with Martha McCallum talking about socialism, and he claims now that he's a capitalist.
4: Well, he's always claimed that he was a capitalist. There's an asterisk, though, always next to that.
14: What I'm saying is I'm a capitalist because I believe that we leave it to supply and demand, right, to allocate where capital ought to go and the goods that we produce. But I also believe that there's a basic amount of soil that we need. Good school, clean air, clean water, healthcare, childcare. Those are things that just are in the firmament. Now, those are the basic foundations. It's not disturbing to me to think that government should be able to offer you those basic things just like you got and I got. I'm so grateful for the amazing public schools that I got to.
16: We pay so much money for those services.
14: Well, the reason we pay so much money is because we end up fighting wars that we shouldn't be fighting. That's why we end up paying so much money. And because we cut loopholes for the richest people who pay a lower effective tax rate than we do. So I would rather us not buy a whole bunch of wars, and I would rather us buy really good schools.
4: He's got everything in there. I mean, like, that is, what are they, like, the... That's everything. That's the whole trade. He's got schools. He's got water. He's got clean air. He's got war. He's got everything in that answer.
5: He's like whack-a-mole, right?
4: Exactly.
5: We want to talk about, are you a capitalist or a socialist? And the next thing you know, we're going down this laundry list. Because to me, a capitalist tries to find free market ways to solve problems.
4: Mm-hmm.
5: But he is a capitalist who he wants government to solve all the problems. And it gives us a whole laundry list there. And then you try to talk about how much it costs, and then he blames it all on war. Like, if we weren't at war, we would have money to do everything he wants to do, which just isn't true, because, you know, the way the government, federal government works right now, the vast majority of the money we spend is not on war. You know, they make it sound like, you know, war is eating up the whole budget. War eats up a relatively small part of the budget. You know, I looked it up on Copilot this morning, called it 13%. No, it's not nothing, but 93% is on other stuff.
4: Social Security, Medicare, health, income security, veteran benefits, education, training, employment, and social services. General for support for individuals, welfare and economic security. You've got HHS. You got a lot of factors that... So 93% of what we spend is spent on people.
5: Yeah, I mean, they want to spend more on people. And he acts like...
4: It'll never be enough.
5: And he acts like if we just stop... The thing is, even without the war, you don't go down to zero. We still have a military. We still have a Navy. We still have an Air Force. We still have, you know, we still have all these branches of the military that there's always people there. They're being paid. We still need to build ships. We still need to build jets. We need all these things to be ready when we need them. So there's always a cost. When you go to war, it costs more, but it is probably between 10 and 13%. Like, we spend just trillions and trillions of dollars on taking care of Medicare and Social Security. And what did they have then? We spent $35 billion on the war or something? I mean, it's like peanuts compared to these social programs. I'm not saying it's nothing, but he's acting like, I'll just stop the war and then everything will be cool. No, because are you going to get rid of the military? Are we just not going to have one? So the next time we get a war, we're going to have to build all the ships and all the jets and start all over? Or are you going to maintain this military like we've always done and have it ready whenever it's needed? So, you know, what is he even talking about? Like that's all the money you need is right there.
4: Well, then he goes into health on this discussion with Martha and health care for everyone.
14: Do you know what the average wait time for a cardiologist in America is?
16: Tell me.
14: 2.5 months. Nobody ever tells you you should see a cardiologist in 2.5 months. 2.5 weeks, maybe. 2.5 days, better. 2.5 hours, that's the best.
16: Mm-hmm.
14: But a lot of other countries, they don't wait as long to see a cardiologist.
17: False. In the U.S., the average non-urgent first appointment wait time for a cardiologist, 33 days. In the U.K., 11 weeks. 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
5: That's Will Cain. I like it, you know, we finally have somebody fact-checking Democrats. They always fact-check Trump, right?
4: Right.
5: Again, you know, why is there a wait time at all? I would maintain, you know, they keep trying to put people into the healthcare system. You know, you don't have healthcare, we got to give you healthcare. But they don't give people, you know, they don't give us something to give the healthcare with. They don't add doctors, you know. A lot of people don't want to be doctors now because all of the hell you have to go through because of all the government paperwork and all the red tape. So we're not adding a lot of doctors. We're adding a lot of people to the healthcare system. We're bringing people in from other countries and giving them healthcare. And then they complain that you have to wait for a doctor. And then he's fact-checked and he's got his numbers wrong.
4: Well, the thing that's going on with Al-Sayed in Michigan is that from everything that I've read and that I've seen, the analysts are saying he is not clicking or hitting with black voters. And so he's out there and he's trying to do this push. They've brought Kamala in to try and help. I don't know why they did that and thought that she would, but they did. She didn't help. Now they're going to bring Obama in to try and help here. This is supposedly a tight race. If you look at the polling, you know, the buzz question today is about polling. And the question is do you trust public opinion polls? 91% of you say, no, you don't. You know, there's a lot of polling out there right now. CNN's running a headline today that it calls the midterms a 5-alarm fire for President Trump. Again, I don't know what to believe. I am very cautious about the midterms here. You know, the polling does not look good for Republicans. I think people are feeling as though the economy is not good because of gas prices and prices at the grocery store. You know, the president wasn't able to take away the inflation that we absorbed, incurred during the Biden administration. When he said that he was. That did not happen. Now we have higher gas prices because of the war. That's what Abdul's trying to, you know, tap into on this one. So I look at all of this and I think, I don't know what's going to happen next month. I'm really not sure. You know, when it comes to the polling, do I trust polling? Not necessarily. But it looks as if it's not going to be good for Republicans. Then you look at the Senate specifically and you go, yeah, I don't know. I really hope, especially when it comes to the Senate, these polling numbers aren't true, that Republicans show up. It seems like President Trump is going to these rallies. He has got a rally today. I can't remember where, but he's got a rally today. Maryland. He's in Maryland today. He's got another rally today. And he's trying to get his voters out. Vote, vote, vote. That's what he's saying to MAGA. Go and vote. Because he needs MAGA to show up for him in November.
5: It just seems like, you know, Donald Trump thinks if his voters will show up, he says, pretend like I'm on the ballot. If all of you people who vote for me when I'm on the ballot, if you will all show up, we can win. So I'm like you. You know, you look at these. I've said this a long time. You know, Democrats beat up on Trump ever since day one, even before day one, when they went and all the lawfare, trying to put him in jail, had trials everywhere for everything. Then that didn't work. Then he got elected. Greatest political comeback in history. Then he gets inaugurated, and after day one, they're after him again. Everything he does is bad. You go to CNN, the topic might as well be, what did Trump get wrong today? So they beat him up for 20 months. Then they do polling. Oh, guess what? The poll numbers are going down. Well, if you beat somebody up every day, what is it, 97% negative? Let's see, I can't find the 3% positive. I don't even know where they put that. Must be overnight or something. So it's all negative every day. Same with the networks. So the networks, CNN, MSNBC, they're all negative, negative. Then they take a poll. Guess what? Poll numbers are down. Now the poll is the story. Look at his poll numbers. How can you win with these poll numbers? Right? So to me, it's like a concerted effort, the Democrats, the media, to just do a marketing campaign to drive his numbers down so we can come out with these polls. And then the polls become the story about why he can't win. So I'm like you, Christine. I don't know what's going on here. I don't know what people really believe. It's like they always talk about voter suppression. Democrats are trying to suppress your vote. They're trying to make you feel like there's no point in going to the polls. They act like they want everybody to vote, but they don't want you to vote.
4: Well, there's another factor in this, right? Karl Rove, who's not necessarily my favorite person at this point, but he brings up a really good point showing how the polls are overstated for Democrats. And in trying to get tamp down Republican vote and not get Republicans to show up to the polls, could it have an effect on Democrats, I wonder? Well, Democrats feel like, oh, well, we got this in the bag. We're good to go. I don't need to show up. But here was Karl Rove.
0: And let's be careful about all these polls. Mm-hmm. There's a really smart Republican pollster named Patrick Ruffini who went back and looked at 3,300 polls over the last four cycles and found that 73% of the time, the polls overstated the Democrat vote. In fact, if you take a look at all 3,300, they overstate the Democratic vote by basically 4 points at the end. At this point, roughly by 7 points. So these races are tight, and they're going to be tight to the end. We should realize that what happens in the remaining days of the campaign, so the debates, what the statements that each candidate makes, who campaigns for them, what is said during those events, all have a critical impact, and this is going to be a barn burner right to the end. But these polls showing the early Democrat lead, we've seen this before. It has not been borne out. Even Nate Silver said the groups which Democrats are making the largest gains on are those that make the polls most overestimated Democrats in recent years.
5: So he's saying

0: Well, I don't know what's going on. You know, one of the things they say, Republicans don't like talking to pollsters, and sometimes they don't tell them the truth. So I don't know what Republicans
1: are doing. We saw that in 2016. Yeah. That's exactly what we saw in 2016. Yeah.
0: So I tell you this, though, Christina. I mean, I have been through a lot of elections. You know, I saw the reaction of some liberals when Trump got elected. You know, I am not going to be that. I am not going to fall apart and right. leave the country and my life is
1: the
0: over.
1: The world has come to an end.
0: You know, I have been through elections where the people I was for lost, somebody else won, and guess what? Life goes on. Mm-hmm. You still go to work. You still got to go to the grocery store. You still got to get gas. These things still happen. These guys aren't going to solve these problems in any time soon. You know, Donald Trump has a war that's causing a gas problem. The other side, they have a gas problem because of what they believe in. It won't go away. The war will go away and gas prices will come down. But Democrats don't want gas prices to come down. So, you know, if you're going to vote for them thinking they're going to solve this stuff, no. Inflation will rise again because all they like to do is tax and spend. That puts money out there without products being built. Too much money, too little supply, inflation.
1: 490-5858, 490-5858. Ellie Honig and Scott Jennings weigh in on this as well. And could I agree with KJP on something? Man, that's a scary thought. All that's coming up on...
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3: Broski and Musan this morning talking about the midterms. I don't know what polling to believe or not. A little bit of Abdul Al-Sayed in there as well in Michigan. President Obama is going to be campaigning for him. We'll get to that in just a minute. But we got a phone call at 490-5858, so let's take it. Lee, you're on KMJ.
4: I'm glad you guys are talking about this. I just have 2 points. First being, if we lose the House and Senate, we're right back to where we were with impeachment back in 2017, 18, 19. It's going to be nothing gets done. It's all about get Trump, you know, and I don't want to see that. I think Trump needs time to get more things done, especially what he's doing in Iran, getting rid of the nuclear threat. Second point is people ought to be looking at what's happening in France right now, because they are having street riots that are amazing. Not amazing in a good way, but amazing in the fact that I can't believe it's going on. And this is a Western country that has allowed all kinds of immigrants to come in and just basically take over their country. And I'd hate to see us move back to that, you know, with what we had with Biden, and Trump put a stop to that. So I think there's a lot of things to be lost here, and people better wake up.
5: Well, how are you going to wake them up? Do you think they are awake, by the way, or do you think they're not?
4: I don't think they are to the extent they need to be. And how do we do it? Exactly what you guys are doing right now. People listening, people need to think about their vote. They think midterm elections don't count or are not important. This one's really important. Like I said, if you want to go back to what we had with impeachment going on and all that crud, and then Biden's administration letting all kinds of people flood our borders, then I guess, you know, we're sunk. But hopefully people will stand up and say, no, that's not America. That's not where I want my grandchildren to grow up.
5: Now, you think that the Democrats would try to open the borders if they got the House and the Senate?
4: Didn't they do that before?
5: Well, but they had a president.
3: They also had a president, yeah.
4: Yeah, yes, but I think if they put Donald Trump back on his heels with impeachment and all that, I mean, he's going to be a lame duck president for 2 years, essentially, if he loses the House and Senate. There's so much hatred for him amongst the Democrats that they really want to go after him. I think we're going to be back to a dead in the water, nothing gets done, and it's all about impeach Trump. And I would hate to see what I'm seeing live on TV right now in France, in America.
5: All right, Lee. Thanks for the call. Appreciate it.
4: Thanks.
5: Yeah. And there could be riots. You know, they do like this No King stuff. They do like to riot. I wouldn't be surprised if we saw riots in this country. But I would say he's still going to be commander-in-chief. So if he can't stop the war, he's going to still do whatever he does with that. You know, Iran's trying to hang on, thinking the Democrats are going to help him out, but I don't know that they're going to be able to help him. Still got the commander-in-chief. He can still control the border, I believe, unless they can pass a law. Do you think they would pass a law to open the border?
3: His point in the beginning, they'll spend all their time trying to impeach him once again. I think that that is, I think that will definitely happen. Now, many people are advising Democrats not to do that and not to spend their time doing that. But I think that that's what they'll do. They're just going to try and distract the president. The president has found other ways to work. He will find other ways to get things done. It'll just be more difficult. You know, and there'll be more stuff going through the courts. It'll hold things up. It's just going to be a fiasco. So not much is going to get done if the Democrats take the House and the Senate.
5: You know, one thing that people aren't thinking about here, and I wish, and I think we need to get this inserted into the conversation, is the Supreme Court. You know, the Supreme Court, we have four people over 70. Mm-hmm. We have two people over 75. Now, the Democrats aren't going to let him confirm anybody if somebody retires.
3: Correct.
5: I mean, you believe that, right?
3: Yes.
5: I mean, Democrats will not confirm any Donald Trump appointee. So if Democrats then were to win the presidency, there could be three or four seats open for them without even doing any of their court packing that they're talking about.
3: And he's not talking about this. And so maybe we will talk about this tomorrow or something, yeah, because I think it is important.
5: Now, this has gone away. The whole Supreme Court argument has gone away.
3: We've got a minute before we got to go to news. I want to play KJP really quickly because KJP gave President Trump a piece of advice. And I wish she would have given President Biden the same piece of advice.
6: If you're not meeting where the American people are, right, with if they don't feel that we are speaking to their lived experiences, then they are not going to pay attention to the models you're using, to the facts, and whatever it is that we're trying to put out there to message directly to them. And so that is the problem that we saw, even when the economic numbers were strong. And so we learned the hard way. And Trump is doing the opposite of that and is going to learn the hard way. And voters, again, are not stupid. They are feeling this moment, and he is not fixed it on day one. He's just not.
3: She should have told herself this 2 or 3 years ago, because this is what we said 2 or 3 years ago, that if you are messaging and you keep saying the messaging is off, we're just not getting to the American people, and you're explaining yourself, you're losing. Her advice to President Trump is to stop doing the same thing that they did. They should have gotten this messaging 2 or 3 years ago. I'm glad they didn't. I hope President Trump takes a little piece of that advice.
5: You got 30 days.
3: You got 30 days.
5: 28 days,
3: can
5: I guess.
3: Can it be done?
5: 4 days, 4 weeks from today, I believe. 28 days.
3: There you go.
5: 490-5858, Brodsky Musan, 1030. Let's check the news on KMJ.
2: KMJ News Now. Jim Baker, the controversial televangelist who built a Christian television empire before a fraud scandal sent him to prison, has died.
7: Baker's wife, Lori, announcing his death, calling him a pioneer of Christian television who devoted 66 years to preaching the gospel. Baker rose to fame in the 1970s alongside his then-wife, Tammy Faye, hosting the PTL Club and founding the Heritage USA Christian theme park. His ministry collapsed in the late 80s after he was convicted of fraud and conspiracy. Baker served about 5 years of a 45-year sentence before returning to television. Jim Baker was 86 years old. Ted Lindner, Fox News.
2: During the month of October, Fresno City College will host a number of events to commemorate Domestic Violence Awareness Month. Here's KMJ's Liz Kern with more.
8: 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Liz Kern, KMJ News.
9: It's been a positive day of trading on Wall Street since the opening bell 4 hours ago. The NASDAQ is up 155. The Dow is up 230. S&P 500 is up 51. Oil trades at just under $90 a barrel. 1032 Valley weather, lots of sunshine, 86 degrees here at Radio City on our way to a high of 99 under a heat advisory. Clear tonight, 66 for an overnight low. Tomorrow, sunshine, much of the same with a high of 98. Clear and warm the rest of the week with highs in the mid-90s, cooling to the mid-80s by Saturday as cloud cover returns late Sunday. I'm Randy James on KMJ at KMJNow.com or wherever.
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5: Okay, Christina, we've been looking at all the signs you can look at to see if we can figure out what's going on this election cycle. And if you look around, it all looks bad. The polls are bad. The approval numbers are bad for Republicans. Everything you look at looks like a sweep. But do you believe the polls? Is it true?
3: Is it true?
5: Can we find any optimism out there, Christina?
3: Is it going to be as bad as they say it is?
5: Do you believe the numbers, or do you think, as Trump says, it's all fake news?
3: That's what he says.
5: 490-5858. Steve, you're on KMJ.
16: Yeah, you know, I've been a staunch Republican since the 80s. I was 18 when I first voted for Reagan. Haven't looked back. I will stay with my party to the day I die, but I'll tell you this. For the first time in years, I just have this... I'm going to vote Republican. I always vote a straight ticket, regardless. I vote a straight ticket, straight across. And for the first time in a long time, I just feel we are going to get swept. We are going to get rocked because of all this that's gone on the past 2 years. The war, the inflation, you know, the gas prices. Everything is pointing towards Washington. They point towards Washington, and the average American believes it. And that's what's going to hurt Trump, regardless of who he's backing up. They say, oh, the people that he backs up wins. Well, maybe not this time for some reason. And I hate to say it, I think this social far-left wing Democratic Party is going to be in control for a while until people finally wake up and say, man, I should never check that box in 2026, you know. Now look, you know, it's just as bad. And I just have this gut feeling. We might have a couple that will win, but I think that kid in Texas is going to win. I think Syed's going to win. And it's unfortunate, but this state of California is going to have a new governor, and it's not a Republican. And to make my story end here, I know you guys got to get going here in the next half hour. I'm leaving California. God willing, if I'm still here and he wants me here, I'm going to Virginia. And I was there for 1 month, and I couldn't believe the cleanliness, the everything about Williamsburg, Virginia was amazing. And I just fell in love with that place. And hopefully within the next year or so, I'm going to be moving over there. And the reason why I'm moving is because of the state. I need to keep my retirement to stretch. It needs to stretch for me. It needs to work for me. And California ain't going to do it for me.
5: So do they have a state income tax in Virginia?
16: That I don't know.
5: You better find that out.
16: Yeah, I know. No, I will. I was there for a month, boss, and I'll tell you, it's beautiful.
5: Yeah.
16: And the prices are, man, what my son's paying for an apartment, a two bedroom, two baths, everything, all the bells and whistles, what he's paying for, there is no way in hell you're going to get that in California.
5: What is it? What's he paying?
16: He's paying $1,650 for a two-bedroom, two-bath, walk-in closets throughout the apartment, a beautiful kitchen, nice living room, a beautiful patio, wash and dryer for $1,650. There is no way you can grab that here in Fresno for that kind of money.
5: Do you have an apartment or do you own a house?
16: Do I own a... No, I rent.
5: So what do you pay? Do you mind telling me?
16: I'm paying right now... I'm paying almost close to $2,000.
5: So you pay more than he does, and you think his place is nicer?
16: Oh God, it's amazing. It's a retirement community. 85% are retired. The rest are college. Because as you recall, if you remember this, William and Mary is only two blocks from his front door, and it's a historical town. It's well kept. It's just gorgeous.
5: So
16: there's no home.
5: He lives in a retirement community that also has students?
16: Yes, they are the
5: old. Oh, you mean the whole community is kind of a retirement community?
16: Basically, yeah, with college students there because of William and Mary.
5: Okay. I thought you meant like he lived in a retirement community.
3: Right, yeah.
5: Like Leisure World or something.
16: He is in the Navy, and soon the opening, well, he's actually started. He got his LLC already. He'll be... merging here in the energy drink industry with a drink coming out here within the next few months and while being in the service. So he's burning both ends of the candle in a good way, and he's doing well.
3: Good.
16: And I was there for a month, and I'll tell you guys, the homeless is taken care of. You don't see any encampments. Everything is clean.
3: No, it's just, that's just everywhere else but California.
5: Yeah.
3: Oregon and Washington, I'll include them in that too.
16: And it's sad. It's mm-hmm. unfortunate I got to leave a state, but I got to look out for myself. I have to make sure my retirement stretches and I can live comfortably.
5: Oh, yeah. And, I don't blame you. I mean, you can go a lot farther in so many other places with your money.
3: Well, I mean, we were just in Georgia, and I was telling you the housing prices in Georgia. I mean, it's just wow. You know, it was kind of a shock to me that you could still buy a home for less than $500,000.
5: Yeah, I mean, and he's right. You know, apartment, and that's the big item is a home, right? Or an apartment.
3: Yes.
5: That's what you spend most of your money on. And you go to some of these places. You ever watch these remodel shows on TV?
3: Of course I do.
5: And so they're remodeling the whole house.
3: For $100,000.
5: And you're going, what, you know.
3: How did they do that? That's what I say. How did they do a bathroom for under $100,000? I mean, in California, you can't do a bathroom for that.
5: And you're watching these shows where they're buying a house or a beachfront on the East Coast or something. And it's like $200,000. And you go, wait, what world is this?
3: Unbelievable.
5: Yeah. So, I mean, the good thing about California for the rest of the country is we suck up all the bad stuff.
3: Yeah.
5: Right?
3: that's true.
5: And keep it out of their states.
3: Keep it out of their states. Yeah.
5: So we bring all the homelessness and everything here. You know, what do we have? 1/3 of the homeless, 1/3 of the poverty. We take it all and we're proud of it because, you know, we're so great and we're so kind. And then you go to these other states and life is much, much better. It's cheaper, cleaner, better highways.
3: Safer. Safer.
5: Exactly. I mean, it's just, and our governor is running on making everybody California, I guess. But I think if you're in the rest of the country, you just stay in California and keep doing what you're doing, right?
3: Just keep it in California.
5: Because people in our state who don't want to do anything are going to go to California, and they'll be out of our hair. So I think California makes the rest of the country cheaper. And you know, when you're building roads, how much more is a road in California? It's like twice
3: four,
5: as much, three
3: four
5: times, four times as much. We're trying to, we complain about the roads. We can't afford to fix them. There's not enough money. It's a crazy place. And that, and this election's kind of about that.
3: That's what this is about. And, Steve Hilton's whole campaign out of try something new.
5: Yeah.
3: Just like how worse could it get? Give something new a try?
5: I mean, it can't get worse, I don't think, right? I mean, even on affordability, you look at the California gas price versus the rest of the country, that's not the war. You know, that's not the war. The war is the rest of the country, that gas price, that $4. It's up $1 from $3. We're at $6. So the rest of we're at $6, they're at $4. And in California, they're blaming it on Trump.
3: Mm-hmm.
5: It's a nice convenient story, but it's not true. In California, we've created our own mess. We've chased everybody out. We act like we don't want to have these fuels. We still need them. Everybody out there who puts gas in their car, you still need them.
3: I'd love to have an analysis done on our blend of gas and the pollution it takes to get that gas here, because the refineries have left. So now we have to get our gas from other countries, and it is brought in via boat to do that.
5: All the oil, all the gas, everything, yeah.
3: So what is the pollution of that? We have a cleaner blend, but we have to pollute to get it here. What does that look like compared to the rest of the country? I'd love to see an analysis done.
5: The politicians in California, they don't count that.
3: They don't.
5: They only count what we do here. And they act like the stuff you do to get it here doesn't count. That's somebody else's problem.
3: We're going to have better tires, though. Have better tire pressure.
5: Yeah, that we can run over our bad roads.
3: That's right. Speaking of California, so this is kind of interesting. McDonald's is increasingly using artificial intelligence to guide menu prices, and they are testing it right here in good old Fresno.
5: Really?
3: Yes, they are. Extensive use of AI. McDonald's pricing engines use machine learning algorithms to continually analyze data from millions of daily transactions across McDonald's nearly 14,000 restaurants and generate what the company calls the optimal price at each location for each menu item. So, John, for instance, a company store run here in Fresno, California, sells a Big Mac for $5.69, but another company-run restaurant 2 miles away sells that same sandwich for $6.89, a 21% premium. McDonald's says that its franchisees are set can set their own prices, but franchisees say not really true because McDonald's kind of wants to pressure you into this. This is a growing model, using AI to set pricing. And my head runs amok when I hear this, because this is McDonald's setting the pricing menu at one location different from another location. Christina's head jumps to McDonald's or Starbucks or anybody else being able to set the price based on John's price versus Christina's price. And we each would get a different price no matter which store we walk into. Doesn't matter, because it's all digital and all geared to us. That's where I see this technology going. It frightens me. I don't like it, I don't think.
5: Well, here's the thing, though. I understand, I think, what you're saying there. But from what you just told me,
3: yes,
5: about this 14,000 stores are analyzed. They're using,
3: yes,
5: AI to do something they could never do before.
3: Correct.
5: Because AI can look at all this stuff instantly. They can look at all these transactions, come out with an instant analysis, right, of whatever. So I can, I'm just kind of projecting.
3: Yes.
5: I don't know if I'm exactly right. But they're able to analyze all this. They're able to analyze, like, what a particular store in a particular kind of neighborhood demographically, they can look at all of this, right?
3: North Fresno versus South,
5: right,
3: Fresno.
5: And
3: yes,
5: say for the neighborhood, the demographics you have, and we can compare it because we have 14,000 restaurants. We have 300 just like yours, same kind of place, same. Here's the kind of price you should have. That seems reasonable to me, that you would have different prices at different locations, okay? Because,
3: okay,
5: you have different economic models for those neighborhoods. That doesn't really bother me, that you have a higher price hamburger one place than another. You know, the more affluent neighborhood's going to have a higher price. And that's because people will buy it. Only you don't have to buy these things. Matter of fact, a lot of health experts tell you not to.
3: However, do you see where I think this is headed?
5: Well, yeah, and that's kind of where we get...
3: I fear that it's headed,
5: yeah, I understand.
3: I should say.
5: But it doesn't bother me to analyze your data to price based on where you are for everybody that goes to that place.
3: I understand.
5: Okay.
3: I get that. Yes, I agree with you. However, I have concerns about what comes after this. When we accept this and say this is okay, what happens next? I'm not trying to be Chicken Little and the sky is falling. I'm not trying to be reactionary about this. I'm just asking the question because I can see with AI and my cell phone that technology pinging off of each other could say, oh, this is Christina. She just walked through the door. She's a great tipper, which means she can afford more for this item. That this latte is going to be a dollar more for her than John Broski's mocha type of thing. That's where I fear this could be headed. It is not there. That's not what this story is about. Now, Kurt Knudsen, the cyber guy, talked about this, and we'll take a break. When we come back, we'll play a little bit of his, but also if you want to weigh in before we say goodbye today, feel free to do so. 490-5858, Broski and Mousson on
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10: So we're talking about companies like McDonald's increasingly using artificial intelligence to guide menu prices. So a Big Mac at a McDonald's in North Fresno might cost more than a Big Mac at a McDonald's in South Fresno. What do you think about all of this? Now, Kurt Knutson, the cyber guy, weighed in on this, and he had some thoughts.
11: Part of it is that they're studying us so intensely with algorithms that they understand when we're going to buy some French fries, what time of day we might roll through a particular McDonald's. McDonald's on their side is saying, oh, no, not us. We're not using AI or any algorithms to do any of this kind of stuff, especially when it comes to adjusting prices. But some franchisees have said otherwise. And then people in this lawsuit are alleging, indeed, yeah, the price changes for one person. And that's what we're talking about. Two people can shop for the same product and see different prices, and their personal data could be part of that reason. It's called surveillance pricing, and it's using information about you to help estimate what you're willing to pay, turning your shopping history into the seller's advantage. Well, the FTC has found already pricing tools can use location, browsing history, even mouse movements, and where we tap on a screen in order to tailor prices or promotions to us. I know we've seen it, right? Like you get the Starbucks app and you know that you can, if you play along with their loyalty, you get some deals. Like they might say, hey, come in. We haven't seen you in a couple days. Come get a coffee for half price. What, I'm just making that promotion up, but they make those kinds of things come true based on our usage of that data. Have you seen that? Sure you have. Well, there's also a difference between prices when you change the demand of an item, as well as the personal data that you're willing to provide, especially if you've allowed them to know your location or how much.
10: It won't stop. And that is what is happening here. They're looking at, you have a more popular item, supply and demand, price goes up, right, in that store.
12: Now, that doesn't bother me until you get a different price than I do in the same store.
10: Exactly. And I think that could be where it's headed, or I fear, that's better said, I fear that that's where it's headed. But we'll have to deal with this another day because we're out of time.
12: Okay.
10: We're back tomorrow at 9 a.m. Blake Taylor is in for Ray. He's up next.
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24: Nothing but sunshine, 88 degrees here at Radio City. It's 11 o'clock. I'm Randy James, live in the KMJ newsroom. Jeff and Annette Shaw with Shaw's Home Comfort are honored to sponsor this news update. Fresno police have made an arrest in a deadly Tower District shooting that claimed the life of 28-year-old Tyrone Miles.
25: 2 weeks ago, Tyrone was shot and killed in the Tower District at the corner of Olive and Linden Avenues. Security video shows an officer rushing to the scene, trying to save the young man after a gunshot was fired.
26: My heart, you know, is broken.
25: Fresno police announced they arrested 19-year-old Jeremiah Lissman. Investigators were able to identify Lissman through surveillance video, police cameras, and license plate readers. While at least one person is now behind bars, it doesn't change the pain and loss Tyrone's family feels.
26: He was a bright star with a beautiful smile.
27: Never going to be the same, but it does help.
28: Now, police have yet to find that gun that was used in that shooting. Investigators also say that there is no evidence that Lissman and Miles knew each other before that tragic night.
24: That's ABC 30's Anna Torreya reporting. The top Senate Democrat is reporting President Trump to federal elections officials over taxpayer-funded ads promoting his agenda. Here's more from the White House.
0: Amid bipartisan criticism, President Trump says his super PAC, MAGA Inc., will now pay for a series of campaign-style ads highlighting President Trump and his administration's accomplishments. The ads were initially paid for by the federal government, and the White House defended the expense, calling the messages public service announcements and not political, since President Trump is not on the ballot. But Senate Democratic leader Chuck Schumer says he is still calling on the Federal Elections Commission to investigate whether those ads violated federal campaign laws. At the White House, Jared Halpern, Fox News.
1: A South Valley farmer organization goes back to court to fight what it calls government overreach. Here's KMJ Ag Director Don York.
2: The Kings County Farm Bureau's legal fight against the State Water Board is more than 2 years old. It's a lawsuit that followed the Water Board's decision to put the Tulare Lake Subbasin on probation under the Sustainable Groundwater Management Act. At the time, the board said the subbasin failed to meet a sustainable plan to manage the use of groundwater. The Kings County Farm Bureau believes the state overstepped its authority. The Bureau does not expect a decision from the Kings County Superior Court on Tuesday, since the court might decide at a later date. Don York, KMJ News.
1: A positive day of trading continues this hour on Wall Street. The NASDAQ is up 177. The Dow is up 263. S&P 500 is up 56. Oil trading at just under $90 a barrel. It's 11:03. Valley weather, lots of sunshine. 88 degrees here at Radio City on our way to a high of 99 under a heat advisory. Clear tonight, 66 for an overnight low. Tomorrow, much of the same. Sunshine, a high of 98. Clear and warm the rest of the week with highs in the mid-90s. Cooling to the mid-80s by Saturday. That pesky cloud cover returns late Sunday. 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
9: 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It's Blake Taylor in for Ray today. Coming up on the program, a good one for you. Lots to get to. We've got a very special guest coming up a little bit later on in the program. Former two-term California Republican Congressman Mike Garcia is going to join us. We're going to get the latest, his thoughts on some of the propositions, the billionaire tax, what's going on with the governor's race. We'll get his opinion on what Donald Trump had to say yesterday about Los Angeles and San Diego. Since he's a Los Angeles guy, I thought he'd be good to get on the program today. We'll talk about that coming up. Also want to get into some ag stuff today. So you farmers, may want to stick around for the next couple of hours. I want to talk to you about the diesel fuel announcement that came down from the president yesterday. Is that going to affect you at all? Plus, a farm worker minimum wage is going up very soon. How's that going to play? And plus, the Mexican cartels are running the avocado industry now. Awesome. Awesome guac. We've got all sorts of stuff developing today. Kern County taking another blow today to its oil industry. A big company is pulling out, leaving California, leaving Kern County, and just pulling out its stakes altogether. We'll tell you how many jobs are going to be lost very soon. Steve Hilton is defending his lesbian fantasy campaign advertisement. If you haven't seen it, just go ahead and throw those couple of words into YouTube. Millions have seen it. It went viral over the weekend. He's kind of on the defensive now because some of his fellow Republicans are not too happy with his antics on this one. We've got all sorts of crime news today. We've got a alleged Chinese spy in court. We'll tell you what happened there. The Fort Hood shooter, remember that? From several years ago. Well, he's going to get the firing squad. Now, the firing squad's not available in the state of Tennessee. Lethal injection is. We've got new developments on the Krista Pike case. She remains on a ventilator after the botched lethal injection of that convicted murderer. But now there's an effort in the state of Tennessee to ban lethal injection. What will that leave them with? Old Sparky. How safe is California? Not very, if you look at the new study that is out this morning. We'll have that for you. But first, I want to start with the very latest on the plague outbreak. It seems like only yesterday, didn't it, that you and I and almost everybody else in America were locked in a life and death battle over the global outbreak of COVID-19? Yeah, it was only 6 years ago. Seems like yesterday. The trauma is still there for a lot of us, I tell you that. Now we've got a mysterious outbreak in Russia that is being traced to a lab leak incident. And the U.S. government is demanding transparency. Let's take a listen to what Secretary of State Marco Rubio is saying about this situation of the lab outbreak in Russia.
5: Anytime you hear that there's some disease that infected someone in a lab anywhere in the world, you're going to be concerned about it, especially given recent events not so long ago, obviously in 2021, so in 2020 when we saw that happen. That said, it would be irresponsible for me here to sit and speculate because we just don't have all the information yet. I think it's incumbent upon Russia to obviously share more information with the world. That's what they should do. That's what we hope they will do. And the more we can learn about what happened, then the better all of us can be in a position of responding. And maybe, you know, there's nothing there. Maybe it's bigger than we thought. We don't know. But I think it would be reckless at this moment, given the limited information we still have, to speculate about what this might or might not be or what this is or what this isn't.
9: Secretary of State Marco Rubio last night speaking on the plague outbreak that has left 200 people in quarantine in Russia. A 28-year-old researcher fell ill and later died on October the 2nd. Now, they think that she may have dropped a vial of plague, which triggered this whole thing. Hopefully, it doesn't trigger a pandemic. Now, we might have something in our favor, rather than what we saw come out of Wuhan, China a few years back, because that's a very, very heavy populated area. Millions of people right around the corner from the COVID-19 laboratory in Wuhan. This time, this incident took place at a lab in Siberia. So hopefully we've got, remote distance here between the incident situation where it occurred in Siberia and populated areas elsewhere. So maybe we caught a break on this one. I don't know. We shall see. We'll keep you apprised of the situation. Speaking of developing situations, we'll get the latest on the riots that are going on in France again today. Students out in force, at least 500,000 students. We'll take you there and get a live feed in a few moments. From France, Paris. It looks like a nightmare situation today going on. But we need to have a conversation about our president. We've got to talk about this guy. He had a speech yesterday, a rally in Nebraska. He's rallying the base, trying to get some folks elected on the Republican Party. Typical stuff this time of year, as ballots are in the mail or arriving at your home now, as a matter of fact. As we lead into the November 3rd election, KMJ, of course, Fresno's election headquarters, will have live and local election results that night. Thanks to Rocky Pipkin and the Pipkin Detective Agency sponsoring election night coverage on KMJ. But President Trump, he went off script yesterday. He went off teleprompter, and you know what that leads to. It can lead to a bit of chaos. It can lead to a bit of head scratching. It can lead to jokes. It can lead to insults. Anger, confusion, and people in Southern California saying, what the hell?
11: The ugly story out of Cornell University has America in a rage.
9: We'll get to that one as well, too, in just a few minutes. But let's see if we can get the audio going from President Trump yesterday.
12: I want to see a tremendous victory. You want to see a tremendous victory because it verifies all the things we did. And again, remember, with the word, just artificial, it's a little bit high. It's a small price to pay for keeping the world safe, keeping our country safe. They can take out a city. Let them take out Los Angeles. Let them take out San Diego. Let them take out Los Angeles. Let them take out San Diego.
9: Say what?
12: Let them take out Los Angeles. Let them take out San Diego.
9: What is he talking about? We've got to come to an honest conversation about this, folks. I don't know what to say about this. Honestly, I'm at a loss. What is your reaction? I know this came across your feed last night. It came across everybody's feed last night. What did you think when you first saw it? Now that you've had a few hours to let it sink in. Did the president just threaten American citizens, American cities, Los Angeles and San Diego? Let's get real about this, folks. I think it's high time we had a conversation about it. 490-5858.
12: This is a very small price to pay, and it's going to be over with very soon. It's essentially almost over with.
9: What's the deal with the rally goers there in Nebraska applauding the president, saying that it's a small price to pay about going after Los Angeles and San Diego? Who applauds that? Sycophants applaud that.
12: And they might keep going a little long. You know, they always say they have a big threshold for pain. They need it. Let me tell you, they need it. But it's going to end very soon, and it'll end one way or the other, and your gas and your gasoline and all of the things. And all of the things.
9: Listen, folks, I voted for the guy three times. He won two out of three. Where do you stand on this? Now, the White House, of course, is being forced to scramble and do damage control. Stephen Chung on X late last night, he's the White House communications director, saying, quote, the White House insists that Trump was not advocating an Iranian attack on American cities. The media freak out over President Trump's comments is not rooted in reality. He was clearly stating U.S. cities would have been threatened if a nuclear Iran hadn't been stopped. America is safer because of the president. Iran has no nuclear, no navy, no air force, and no money. Now that last part, America is safer because of the president. Yes, I do agree with that. From time to time, you've got to get in this guy's ear and keep him on message. Because crap like this is not only going to hurt his legacy, it's going to tarnish his legacy, but it hurts his party in midterm elections like we've got in a few weeks, or actually technically going on right now. The White House Rapid Response Team on X added furthermore, quote, he was saying the U.S. is fighting to stop, all caps, Iran from having the ability to take out L.A. and San Diego with a nuclear weapon, which they would if they had a chance, end quote. But that's not what he said. The spin machine. I know you're doing your job. I know you're doing your job, White House Rapid Response Team on formerly Twitter, now X. That's the gig. That's what you get paid the big bucks for, is to defend President Trump going off kilter, off script. And maybe he wasn't. Am I reading too much into it? Maybe I'm in the wrong. We'll tell you what the mayor of Los Angeles, the governor of California, had to say in response to President Trump going off last night. But, hey, frankly, I want to hear from the KMJ audience. 490-5858, 490-5858.

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12: Hey, want to remind you, KMJ excited to welcome Kansas and Starship featuring Mickey Thomas to the big old Fresno Fair. 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Okay, Governor Newsom and his press office have responded to President Trump and his baffling comments on Los Angeles and San Diego last night at that rally in Nebraska. Quote, let's be clear, the president is advocating for an attack on tens of millions of U.S. residents in two of America's largest cities. This is not normal. None of this is. And we will continue to remind folks of that every day. That's from Governor Newsom's press office. Want to get your thoughts on this situation. Did he misspeak? Am I jumping to conclusions? Am I misreading the president?

0: comment on this? Because that's what the spin cycle is telling me that's what I'm doing. The White House spin room. And that's their job. No, you're misinterpreting what the president said. Am I? Am I really? 490-5858. Let's go to Los Angeles, actually. ABC 7 in L.A. Let's see what they're reporting on from response to this situation last night.
1: They can take out a city. Let them take out Los Angeles. Let them take out San Diego.
2: Right now at 11, California leaders are firing back after President Donald Trump suggests letting Iran attack L.A. and San Diego. Growing outrage over something no American president has ever done. Donald Trump calling on a foreign adversary to attack America. 8 months into the war with Iran, ostensibly over their nuclear weapons program, the president says the Iranians can take out Los Angeles and San Diego. The comments coming during a rally in Nebraska. Listen for yourself.
1: Remember, with the war, it's just artificial. It's a little bit high. It's a small price to pay for keeping the world safe, keeping our country safe. They can take out a city. Let them take out Los Angeles. Let them take out San Diego. This is a very small price to pay. And it's going to be over with very soon. It's essentially almost over with.
2: As you could hear, the crowd cheered as the president made the comment. A lot of pushback on social media tonight, including from political leaders. Tonight, California Governor Gavin Newsom responding on social media, saying in part, quote, "Let's be clear, the president is advocating for an attack on 10-plus million U.S. residents in two of America's largest cities. This is not normal. None of this is." L.A. Mayor Karen Bass also released a statement tonight calling Trump's remarks dangerous.
0: So, that's the response and the reporting from ABC 7 in Los Angeles last night. I don't know. I'm frustrated. This war with, well, a non-declared war, we'll call it a conflict, since Congress is the only body that can declare war, and we haven't had one of those since World War II, by the way. I'm frustrated with this administration now. Again, I voted for the guy 3 times, but we've got an extended conflict. Yeah, we're kicking their tails, but this was supposed to be over in 6 weeks, wasn't it? Here we are months later. Prices at the grocery store, exorbitantly high. Gas prices through the roof, diesel prices, unbelievably high. I know he made a move yesterday to try to drop them down with this red dye mixture or whatever for truckers, but we're going to try to get some ag response to that, a farmer response to that a little bit later on in the program. Want to hear from you, though, 490-5858. The phones are wide open right now. A couple of lines are open. Let's go to Matthew. You're first on, first up today on KMJ. Hey, Matthew.
3: You know, it seems like, unfortunately, we live in an era where people, you know, laugh and mock situations that happened to Charlie Kirk. And now we have apparently people laughing about, you know, entire cities being taken out. And I think that just kind of highlights how nasty politics have gotten in the last, I don't know, 10, 20 years. I don't see an end to it. I think people are just going to get more nastier in their stupid comments, the things they say to try and get at the other side. And I'd say we went into a whole new direction now saying stuff like that. I mean, I guess I'm kind of like you, thrown back by it and disappointed by it, but not surprised because I've just seen it turning into what I call the idiocracy of America.
0: Idiocracy. Great movie. Underrated. Thank you very much for the call. Thanks for the call, Matthew. I appreciate that. I believe the Secretary of Agriculture in Idiocracy was a fellow by the name of Not Sure. And then we had President Macho Frito Pie or something. What was his name? I can't remember now. Let's go to Randy next on KMJ. You're on KMJ. Hi, Randy.
4: Hey, how you doing?
0: I'm all right. A little frustrated.
4: Yeah, I can see. I'm a little frustrated, too. I think that was probably not the right comment to make, but I think it's being taken the wrong way from what I the way I interpret it. Interpreted is that he is I don't know, he's stating that people would have a different view on this if they were to take out, you know, LA or San Diego. You get, you know, all the negative, you know, for the war, and I think that he's using it in that sense rather than threatening in any way. I think he's saying that you You'd feel different about it if they had taken out a U.S. city. You'd feel different about the war.
0: Yeah, I think that maybe what he meant to say, but he didn't say it that way, dude. You know he didn't.
4: No, he says a lot of things that I don't, that I don't agree with, or I wouldn't say. But yeah, I understand what the point he was trying to make. He'd stay on the teleprompter better.
0: The thing is, and thank you so much for making that call, Randy. I think you've got a decent point here that you're making. Listen, if he misspoke, and I hope to God he did, because advocating for the destruction of two of the formerly great cities in America, in California, in L.A. and San Diego, we're talking about 16 million Americans. Well, let's call it 14 million citizens and maybe a few others. We're talking about a threat potentially against American citizens. Misspeaking or not, that's the way it came across, and that's the way it was delivered. Former First Lady of California, Maria Shriver, chipping in, quote, "This should outrage every American. This is the president of the U.S. telling Iran to bomb American cities. I live in Los Angeles, but that's beside the point. Tomorrow it could be your city. My fellow Americans, this is not normal. It's not funny. This behavior should ring alarm bells for us all!" Exclamation point. The post last night from Maria Shriver. We'll continue to take your calls. I want to hear from you, seriously. 490-5858. This is important. This is a big, big misstep by President Trump. And it's literally as the ballots are being mailed out to you and I, the voter. 490-5858. We'll take more of your phone calls after the bottom of the hour news break with Liz Kern.
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6: U.S. officials are pushing for more information after a death in Russia from pneumonic plague. Fox's Jillian Turner is at the State Department.
7: Secretary of State Marco Rubio overseas today had a very blunt message for Russian officials about this health incident. It is the same message he delivered yesterday, and it is, they need to be more forthcoming with the Trump administration.
8: The more we can learn about what happened, then the better all of us can be in a position of responding. And maybe, there's nothing there. Maybe it's bigger than we thought. We don't know. We'll have to make those decisions on the basis of the information that we're learning and are being provided. And so far, that's still quite limited.
7: So the World Health Organization has urged experts to focus on this case. They are not providing any information about the threat this poses to Americans.
6: Pneumonic plague is a rare but often fatal bacterial infection that can be treated with antibiotics if identified quickly. Starting on January 1st of 2028, Californians who are 80 years and older will be able to permanently opt out of jury duty without a doctor's note. Here's KMJ's Randy James.
9: Governor Newsom has signed a new law allowing seniors with medical impairments to file a one-time exemption request instead of repeatedly submitting paperwork. The exemption is optional, so those who still want to serve can. Lawmakers say the change will make the process easier for older residents facing health and technology challenges. Randy James, KMJ News.
6: Over to Wall Street, the Dow's up 251, the S&P 500 gaining 52, NASDAQ positive 174. It's 11:31 at KMJ. Valley weather right now, sunny 89 at Radio City. Today's high 100. We're under an extended heat advisory until 10 p.m. on Friday. We almost hit the record yesterday. Tonight, down to 66 over clear skies, and then Wednesday, 100. But then we drop to upper 90s on Thursday, and by the weekend, Saturday, 92 degrees. And we're looking at overnight low temperatures in the mid-60s. I'm Liz Kern on KMJ at KMJNow.com or wherever you stream.
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1: Is the country safer with President Trump in office? Absolutely. Not a question. Does he step on his own tail from time to time? Yes, he does. Without a question. Even you MAGA types have to admit that. And this is one of these incidents. By the way, the Iran conflict, Pentagon figures show nearly 900 U.S. service members have been wounded and at least 19 killed over the last several months that we've been doing battle with the psychos in Iran. San Diego Mayor Todd Gloria rejecting the suggestion that his city could somehow be treated as an acceptable sacrifice in the conflict with Iran. Quote, San Diego is not collateral damage. We are not expendable, and we are never a small price to pay. Keep our city out of your reckless war talk. End quote. Mayor of San Diego, Todd Gloria. I don't know. Maybe this one just triggered me. A lot of people got triggered by this one. A lot of people on the left, obviously. The folks in Southern California are sitting there scratching their heads going, wait a minute. Pump the brakes, fella. That's 16 million people we're talking about between Los Angeles and San Diego. I don't know. I'd love to hear from you, your thoughts on what President Trump said last night in Nebraska at that rally. 490-5858 is the number. Steve, you're next on KMJ. Hi, Steve.
2: Thank you so much for taking my call. I wanted to comment. I think you might be a little fired up about this, and I don't agree with his comments, but I am a Democrat, so as a different perspective, I think it's not shocking when a man who is known for making shocking statements makes a shocking statement. I mean, if you go back to his first campaign and the whole, I'm going to say this so as to not get censored, grab him by the pee tape. This is somebody who is basically his entire time in politics has said shocking things. So I want to get to the why, which is you asked the question about why are the people in the background cheering? And I think that's the why. He knows his base. He knows MAGA, and like it or don't like it, outside of California, California, and in particular liberal cities like L.A. or San Francisco, are sort of a stand-in for Democrats, Democratic policies, and far leftist policies. And I think that's what he was doing, is he's painting a picture for his crowd, his MAGA supporters, about attacking those whom that they do not like, as well as he does not like. And I'm not saying I agree with it, but I think from a political standpoint, I understand why he did it. And that's why the crowd is cheering, because they stand for everything that they're against.
1: See, that's what bugs me, is people not thinking for themselves. The sheeple annoy me. People not thinking for themselves, standing up for what they truly believe in and calling it out when something's wrong, even if you voted for the guy or gal. Right?
2: Well, I agree with you, but it happens on both sides. I mean,
1: oh, yeah, absolutely.
2: You know, I just want you to know, I've been in the room with Republicans and Democrats, and it's the same on both sides. Democrats make fun of Republicans. Republicans make fun of Democrats. This is, I think, an extreme example, but I stand by my analysis. I think he was just using it as a stand-in for the far left. He knows how to fire up his base. And while I don't agree with it, I at least understand why the crowd reacted the way they do and potentially why he said it.
1: All right, Steve, good points all around. Appreciate you making the call. 490-5858. Let's go to line six. And Wayne, you're next on KMJ. Hey, Wayne.
3: Yeah.
1: Yes, sir.
3: I had heard the comment, and I did not take it the way that you or others have taken it.
1: Okay.
3: Because he precedes it with, what would you rather have, high oil prices or a city destroyed? That's what I heard.
1: Right. And then he pointed out which cities should be destroyed if he had his choice. That's what he said. I'll play it for you again. Let me play it for you one more time. Just so you stay on the line. Stay right there. Let's play it.
4: I want to see a tremendous victory. You want to see a tremendous victory because it verifies all the things we did. And again, remember, with the war, it's just artificial. It's a little bit high. It's a small price to pay for keeping the world safe, keeping our country safe. They can take out a city. Let them take out Los Angeles. Let them take out San Diego.
1: Okay. Now, did you catch that?
3: I heard what was said, but I still believe what he was just using an example of a couple of cities. It could have been anything. But the point of the comment is that which would you rather have, high oil prices or atomic warfare? Because we know that at least we believe that the Iranians, if they had the bomb, they would use it.
1: Right. We're all in agreement on that part. But the problem is, Wayne, is that if he misspoke here, clarify.
3: I don't think he misspoke, but I'm thinking.
1: Well, if he didn't misspeak, Wayne, that's a serious. Wayne, hang on. If he did not misspeak, that is a serious lack of judgment by the leader of the free world. That's a horrendous thing to say. It's horrendous. And you cannot make an excuse for that.
3: Right. If it's being taken the way that you're taking it, you're absolutely right. I just don't see it that way. Okay. I mean, I don't hear it that way. But thank you for letting me on.
1: Absolutely. Wayne, thank you so much for listening. I really appreciate your call and taking the time to join me on the program today. 490-5858. Now, it's all not all negative against President Trump today. And again, let me clarify. I've said this a couple of times in the first hour already. I don't think I have to say it again, but I'm going to. I voted for the guy 3 times. I like his policy. I hate his arrogance, but hey, that comes with the job. You got to be an arrogant SOB to be the president of the United States. That's just plain and simple facts. You have to be. So you got to take the good with the bad, right? It's not all bad in my mind with President Trump today. There is something good that came out today concerning President Trump that I want to say thank you. The Fort Hood terrorist, remember this guy, Nidal Hassan? President Trump signed off on him going before the firing squad. Let's take a listen.
5: New tonight, we just learned President Trump approved using a firing squad to execute the soldier who carried out a mass shooting at Fort Hood. It'd be the first time in modern history the Army has employed a firing squad. Teresa Woodard's been tracking developments from our newsroom. What have you learned?
6: Well, Chris, this news broke on social media just a couple of hours ago. I want you to take a look at what the chief Pentagon spokesman posted. Sean Parnell said Secretary Pete Hegseth has recommended and President Trump has approved death by U.S. Army firing squad for convicted terrorist Nidal Malik Hassan. His post went on to say that the Secretary of the Army will set the time and place of the execution. In 2009, Nidal Hassan was an Army major at Fort Hood in Central Texas. He opened fire on unarmed fellow soldiers. He killed 13 people, wounded 32 others. In 2013, he was tried, convicted, and sentenced to death. He has been in a federal prison in Kansas ever since. Now, the military has not executed a service member since 1961. That was not by firing squad. It appears a firing squad was last used during World War II. ABC News did obtain an internal memo over the summer that indicated the Army was beginning to make plans to carry out Hassan's execution. That memo said it would happen no later than 150 days from the date of the presidential approval of the death sentence. And based on that social media post from just a couple of hours ago, it seems like that 150-day window has now opened. Chris?
5: New tonight, we just...
1: That's WFAA reporting there. Hassan's case could mark the military's first execution of an American service member since 1961, when a soldier was hanged for a horrible incident involving a young girl in Europe. I'm not going to get into details because it's atrocious. It's not necessary at this time. Hassan has not sought the death penalty as much as he has sought attention, according to this report. And that's what terrorists want most. Yep, couldn't agree more. So kudos to President Trump and Pete Hegseth. They've recommended, and it's going forward. So in the next 150 days, Hassan is going down by firing squad. That's interesting. I don't know if I could be a part of a firing squad. Not that kind of guy, I guess. I don't have it in me. But that's why I'm not in the military, so kudos to those guys that have to perform that duty, I guess. All right, when we come back, more of your phone calls, 490-5858. It's Blake in for Ray today on KMJ, KMJNow.com, or wherever you're streaming.
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4: 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We'll tell you about that. 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Some tough breaks down in Kern County concerning the oil industry. I want to talk about that in a few minutes as well. But back to your phone calls quickly. Let's go to Ken before we wrap up the top of the hour. Hey, Ken.
5: Hey, how you doing?
4: I'm good, man. How are you?
5: So good. So I'm kind of at my destination now. So I'm trying to make this as, I'm thinking about how to make this as brief as possible. You had a guy, first of all, I got to preface it with, I just jumped in my truck, caught part of it, caught the sound bites, and then heard that guy Steve talk, the Democrat, which, listen, if Democrats were like that, this world would be a lot better if we can get Republicans like me at the table.
4: There you go.
5: What I heard when you played that snippet for that guy when you were trying to show proof of Trump's, I guess, threat, because I heard something about, was that a threat I hear? He wasn't threatening anybody. He wasn't threatening L.A. He wasn't threatening San Diego. We all know the guy shoots his mouth off, which I do not like, and I'm getting tired of it because it doesn't help us.
4: Same.
5: With that kind of stuff. But just to your point, I think you said something about, I don't know what to say about this, but is that a threat? Was he threatening San Diego? No. He wasn't threatening anybody.
4: Okay.
5: I will tell you, I'm going to read the whole speech too, because I don't like listening to reports. I try to go back and read the context of everything.
4: Okay.
5: But yeah, he wasn't threatening L.A. or San Diego. I would never take it that way. And that guy Steve had it right. He had it perfectly right. Don't like a lot of what he says, the way he says it. I'm tired of it. The whole Iran thing about the strait and his shooting off his mouth about the war being over and we've decimated, blah, blah, blah. I'm tired of him saying it. Just do what you're going to do and keep your mouth shut. You know what I mean? But that's that, man.
4: All right, buddy.
5: I don't think he threatened anybody.
4: Okay, fair enough.
5: Okay?
4: Ken, appreciate making the call, bud. Thank you so much. Have a great day. Stay cool out there. One more call before we wrap up this subject, and then we're going to move on. It's Ron on line 9. Hey, Ron.
6: Hey, Blake. How are you, sir?
4: I'm all right, man. What do you think? Good.
6: Thank you. Well, here's what my take is on it. I heard you play it again and again a couple more times, and I don't like the way our president said it, but I really think when he was saying a trade-off of high oil prices and he talked about AI and all that, I think what he meant was let's just leave San Diego and Los Angeles out of the equation, probably because of their liberal beliefs. So I don't think he meant bomb them by any means. But he didn't say it right.
4: Yep.
6: And I want to comment on that in the straight in a second here. He should have come back immediately with a retraction. I know his people have to be here in the news today, and he could buy any part of the news. He has the money to go on every station today, and he should retract it and explain what he really meant.
4: Mm-hmm.
6: And I think that would be good of him to do that, because I don't think he meant harm to anybody, really. But I am, just like your last caller, Ken, said, I'm tired of him keeping saying the war's over. We took away their army, their navy, their Air Force, everything. But yet every day they said, well, they hit another ship or two or five or 10. If that were me fighting that war, I would announce that we're going to blast that strait, and there's nothing straight about it. It's a serpentine channel. Mm-hmm. I would just say, everybody get out. We're going to blow those hills down. And like those icebreakers are up in the Arctic Circle that can shove ice 3 to 6 feet deep, thick, they ought to send them over there and shove all that dirt out into the ocean, and you'd have a giant waterway, and I could picture people water skiing and fishing and sailing in it, and the ships going through. Why not change the topography of it, the geography of it, and end that war, and instead of keep saying the war's over? Because if it's over, why every day do I hear more ships are being bombed? And we need the oil, and the oil prices could come down. I love what he does. I support him too. I voted for him every time. I think he's a great man, our president, but he needs to clarify what he said on this comment here, because I can see how they misinterpreted it.
4: Ron,
6: thank you for letting me say my piece.
4: Thank you so much for making the call. And Ron, I would highly recommend for you to watch when it comes out on Netflix or HBO, or go to the theater before it gets pulled from the theaters, go watch Digger, because what you're talking about of manipulating the geography, the topography of the world, that plays a big role in that movie Digger, by the way, which I loved. Most people hate it, but I liked it. So I just want to let you know there's a recommendation for you, Ron. Thank you so much for making the calls. Everybody, I really appreciate that. If you want to go back and listen to hour one of the Appleton program today, later on this afternoon, our producer Josh is going to have that posted on the podcast page at kmjnow.com. So go get that later on. Good conversation. We agreed, we disagreed, we laughed, we cried. It was a Tuesday. It was a Taco Tuesday for the memories. You know what I mean? And speaking of, it is actually Taco Tuesday. Literally, it is National Taco Day in America. I, for one, will celebrate this with a bow tie and top hat. I love me some tacos. Don't you? Got great Mexican food here in the Central Valley. I say go and grab a taco for lunch today on this National Taco Day. Also, coincidentally, or maybe not so coincidentally, it is also National Plus Size Appreciation Day. So go eat your tacos. Get your stretchy pants on, and you're twice the winner. You're two-time winner today on Tuesday. That's what I'm talking about. See, keeping it positive here on KMJ. Blake in for Ray today. We'll check back in with you with that national keyword for the Dreams Getaway coming up.

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2: 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It's 12 noon. I'm Liz Kern, live in the KMJ newsroom. 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Fresno police arrest a suspect for a murder in the Tower District. 28-year-old Tyrone Miles was shot and killed on Saturday morning outside of the Mia nightclub near Olive and Linden. Chief Mindy Casto released details at a press conference held yesterday at Fresno Police Headquarters.
3: Jeremiah Listman, 19 years old of Fresno, was identified as the suspect in the murder of Tyrone Miles.
2: Listman's been booked into the Fresno County Jail for murder. The firearm is still at large. State officials are condemning President Trump's comments during a campaign stop in Nebraska last night. The president was talking about the war with Iran and seemed to suggest that San Diego and Los Angeles could be, quote, taken out. Fox's Jackie Heinrichs at the White House.
4: The president has repeatedly justified his actions taking out the regime's nuclear ability.
5: They could take out a city. Let him take out Los Angeles. Let him take out San Diego.
4: LA Mayor Karen Bass posting, the president of the United States suggested that a foreign government attack Los Angeles. His statements against our city are dangerous and could potentially compromise our safety. The role of a president is to protect the country, not to actively threaten it and encourage attacks on American lives. The White House Rapid Response Team responded saying, quote, no, he didn't, you buffoons. He was saying the U.S. is fighting to stop Iran from having the ability to take out LA and San Diego with a nuclear weapon, and they would if they had the chance.
2: Governor Gavin Newsom also criticized the comments. He called the president, quote, deranged and dangerous, end quote. Small family farms continue to be the backbone of American agriculture. KMJ's Ag Director Don York explains.
6: Family farms account for about 97% of all farms in our country in 2024, according to USDA. 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Large-scale family farms with at least $1 million in gross cash farm income represent just 5% of farms, but account for 33% of agricultural land and half of total production value. Don York, KMJ News.
2: Over to Wall Street, the Dow is up 286 points, the S&P 500 gaining 55, NASDAQ positive 174 so far. Valley weather, sunny, it's 91 at Radio City. Our high today, 100. We are under an extended heat advisory until 10 p.m. on Friday night. Clear skies tonight, we get down to about 66 degrees, and then we're looking at triple digits again for your Wednesday tomorrow. Upper 90s on Thursday, and then we will taper off, dropping to 92 by Saturday, looking at temperatures overnight in the low to mid 60s. I'm Liz Kern on KMJ at KMJNow.com or wherever you stream.
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7: 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Today, the next keyword going on right now at 12:05 on the nose is beach. 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And your next opportunity to qualify for this big giveaway coming up at 5:05 this afternoon with Philip Teresi, who's back in the house. Hey, want to get into some business news, some business news developing today. The Bakersfield Californian paper is reporting that a big oil field services company, this is not good news, by the way, I want to preface that, it's announced that it's going to let go of more than 50 people in Bakersfield, and this company is pulling out of California. They've been going through layoffs the last year or two in Kern County. This business is Key Energy Services LLC. They say that its next round of layoffs starting next month will be its last due to decreased business in California. They're also laying off everybody in Ventura County, Shafter, Bakersfield, the whole kit and caboodle. They're pulling out. Key Energy Services, the announcement, the latest sign of downsizing in Kern County's oil field services industry in recent years. It's a Houston, Texas-based company, and they are gonzo. Unfortunate. That's rough. That's a lot of people out of jobs. Also affecting layoffs in Taft, like I said, Shafter, McKittrick, which is a small town, Ventura, San Ardo. I don't know where that is. But Key made headlines locally when it acquired Western Drilling, based in Taft, California, in Kern County there, for more than $50 million in cash. They were flush. They were liquid, as Gordon Gekko once said. They made that purchase of Western Drilling for more than $50 million back in 2008. And here we are 20 years later almost. And they're picking up and taking their ball home with them back to Texas. That's unfortunate. Also, Houston-based Schlumberger, they cut nearly 30 positions recently just a year ago as well. And they cut 75 jobs. Oh, geez, they're laying off people left and right as well. Man, that's why I sold my stock in Schlumberger. Now, speaking of pulling up stakes and moving out of California, California voters, you and I, we're getting our ballots in the mail this week, and we are set to decide on the billionaire tax, Prop 40. Prop 40, the billionaire tax, a one-time wealth tax, they say. They claim it's a one-time wealth tax. The proposal was discussed this morning on Fox Business with Stuart Varney, and he welcomed former Ronald Reagan economic advisor Art Laffer, famous for the Laffer curve. Let's take a listen to what they have to say about it.
8: Reagan economic advisor Art Laffer joins me now. All right, Art, if this bill passes, this 5% thing, are we going to see another California exodus?
9: Well, we probably would, and probably it's already occurred, Stuart, but I had a debate with Saez, Emmanuel Saez at Berkeley, probably 2-3 months ago for 2 hours, where we debated literally this wealth tax. You can find it on YouTube. It was fun. I think it's not going to pass, to be honest with you. But it is the single most important proposition on ballot today in America. It really is a big, big deal, this wealth tax. And it would destroy California. It really would. No one would want to go there to build their wealth. Only to be faced with this type of tax. It would cause an exodus of billionaires, which have not left California because the income taxes do not affect the billionaires much at all. This tax would really affect them.
10: But, you know, it's fast becoming a national issue. The Democrats are pushing this on a national basis, not just California, national basis. I'm not sure how far it gets on a national basis, but the point is, it would start an interesting movement. Tax the rich till the pips squeak. That's what's going to happen.
9: You're probably right. This has been around forever and ever and ever. We go back to Karl Marx on taxing the rich. I mean, everyone has wanted to tax the rich through ages, and it's never worked. It's really never worked. And in this case, it won't work either. You know, when you look at what's happening with the DSA, Democratic Socialists of America today, and their wealth taxes, they're really not very powerful. They're not very intellectually sound. They don't make a lot of sense in this political environment. Now, back in the 60s, they did. I mean, back in the 60s, tax rates were much, much higher. Yep. I mean, 91% tax on the rich. There was a huge anti-rich stuff. I mean, if you look at Jerry Rubin and Bettina Optaker and Mario Savio, those guys were really seriously threatening socialists. Today, these people are not. Hmm. They're sitting there, and once they get into office, Stuart, they're going to lose all credibility. Everything will collapse before our very eyes, and they will be big, big, big losers. And I don't take this threat very seriously. Okay. The ballot proposition in California is a serious one, but it would just ruin California.
7: All right. That's Art Laffer, world-renowned economic advisor for the Ronald Reagan administration back in the 80s, famous for the Laffer curve, of course. So Prop 40, of course, would impose a one-time tax. That's what they say. One-time tax. Do you believe that? I certainly do not. Not even close. This thing will be put on ballots from the time till kingdom come. So Prop 40, it's on your ballot. It's a one-time, they say, tax equal to 5% of the net worth of people who were California residents on January 1st of this year, 2026, and had more than $1 billion in covered assets. Real estate, pensions, retirement accounts generally would be excluded, they say. 90% of the revenue would go towards health care in California, according to the LAO, the Legislative Analyst's Office in Sacramento. Will this push billionaires or the really, really rich out of California if it passes? Damn good chance. Damn good chance. But there are a couple of things at play here. Remember, Governor Haragel is against Prop 40. He's come out against it. I know, you're shocked, right? A one-time billionaire tax? Why would Governor Newsom be against it? Because Governor Newsom is running for president, and he's going to introduce his own nationwide billionaire tax if elected. That's what he's going to run on. That's what he's going to run on. Scary to think about it. Now, when that happens, if that were to pass Congress, and that's a shot in the dark at best at this point. But you never know. Weirder things have happened. Weirder things have happened over the years. You want to talk about it? 490-5858. A nationwide billionaires tax. Can you imagine all the billionaires not only leaving California, leaving New York, Montana, Florida? You'd probably see the Coke dealers in Miami picking up stakes and fleeing the country. I'm not joking. I'm dead serious if that were to happen. 490-5858. Let's go out to San Jose. Kelly, thanks for chiming in here on KMJ.
11: Hey.
7: What's up?
11: Hey, how you doing? Hang on, let me turn my radio down.
7: Please do. Thank you.
11: Just real quick, the whole thing is it's not just a billionaire tax. It's also tax on homeowners that have properties worth more than $1 million.
7: Hmm.
11: And I live in the Bay Area. There ain't no houses under $1 million. So that's an add-on tax. So, and you know, how many years have they tried to get rid of Prop 13?
7: Yep.
11: And so this is like the snowball rolling down the hill, getting bigger and bigger and bigger. So, you know, whatever, we got to stop it.
7: Yeah, no doubt. Like Laffer said, I don't think this one's going to pass, but it could be close. It could be real close. So we'll see. We shall see. The poor generally don't like to vote that much. So, you know, the turnout might be, and it's a midterm, so the turnout's probably going to be lower than typical. So we shall see. Kelly, yeah. Thank you for making the call. Keep it real out in San Jose, man. Thanks for listening to KMJ. 490-5858. You want to talk about the millionaire's tax, the billionaire tax, I should say. Check that. Prop 40. It's on your ballot. He mentioned Prop 13, Kelly did. We'll talk about that later on in the week, I have a feeling, because there's another proposition on your ballot that is said to, or at least the goal is, and that's what they're marketing as, protection of Prop 13. We'll talk about that later on in the week. I've got to do some studying up on that one. We've got a story about a former CIA officer pleading guilty in what is the government terms as a government defrauding the government of nearly $200 million. We'll tell you how he did it, allegedly. I believe this guy's in court right about now, so we're gonna get that story when we come back here on KMJ, KMJNow.com, wherever you're streaming.
12: How did I lose weight? And I did lean right here. I did. I love this stuff. Listen, Brickhouse Nutrition been with me for a long time. So chatting with Miles, I'm up at like 235. True story. I never minded being 235, but you know what minded? My knees that were falling apart and my back. I'm like, I don't know what, before I started really lifting, probably about 190. So 235 was a lot. I said, I got to lose some LBs, Miles. He said, Dan, we're going to sick our team of docs and researchers on it, and we're going to get you a really good product because I don't want to take a lot of these needles and stuff. 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I'm telling you, I can vouch for it. I use it myself. Get healthier, lose that unnecessary, those unnecessary pounds, right? Lean goes a step further. Helps your body burn fat, turn it into energy instead of storing it. No prescriptions, no needles. You've been thinking about losing weight? Let's go. No more wasted time. Try it today. Just give it a shot. I'm not.

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4: 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Please and thank you. Have manners when you go into the Wendy's, would you? Spicy chicken sandwich sounds good right about now. So I just got this. As we were talking about President Trump earlier, and everybody was giving me a hard time about my take on the alleged threat against Los Angeles and San Diego yesterday during his speech in Nebraska. Go get the podcast if you missed it. We had a good debate. I got literally as we were having that conversation in the last hour, and I forgot to bring it up, but I'm going to talk about it now real quick, briefly. Remember Michael Cohen? Michael Cohen, does that name ring a bell? He was Trump's fixer back in the day. For a couple of decades, he was his right-hand man, his attorney. He got things done behind the scenes. He was here during the running horse deal all the time. Appleton interviewed him like a dozen times, became pals, and then Trump threw him under the bus and he went to prison. Well, he's out of prison now. Want to know what he's doing these days? Besides being questionable in his activities? Maybe he's cleaned up his act and he's going the straight and narrow, Michael Cohen. Well, he's now gotten himself a radio talk show, ladies and gentlemen. Let's take a listen to the Michael Cohen promo that was just sent to me. Let's see if the KMJ audience has any reaction to this.
5: Michael Cohen, when you know, you know.
6: I've been in the room where the deals were made, where the decisions were made, where the conversations happened that never made the headlines. I'm Michael Cohen. On When You Know, You Know, I take you inside the rooms most people only hear about and share what it's like when the cameras are gone and the real conversations begin. Because sometimes you don't need another opinion, you need someone who is there. Because when you know, you know.
4: Okay. Let's just go ahead and put the kibosh on that right now. I don't think I could take that voice for more than... That was 30 seconds, and that was a lot. I'm just saying, that was a lot of Michael Cohen. Oy vey. Anyway, he's going into national syndication starting next month, so we'll see how many stations decide to put Michael Cohen on the air. We'll keep you apprised. It ain't going to be on KMJ, though, I'll tell you that right now. Hey, before the break, I mentioned... Oh, I do want to mention this. Don't go anywhere, because former Congressman, two-term Republican...

0: Looking out of Los Angeles, Mike Chavez is going to be joining us. We'll talk about President Trump. We'll talk about the governor's race. I want to talk about Iran. He's a Navy vet, so he's got some knowledge there. He's going to be joining us in the next 10 minutes or so. So stick around for that. Mike Chavez, two-term former congressman, joining us on KMJ in just a bit. Want to get to this story briefly here. The headline reads, former CIA officer pleads guilty in gold bar case, admitting to defrauding the government out of nearly $200 million. This CIA officer, former, his name is David Rush. He was described by prosecutors as a master manipulator. Let's take you to ABC News coverage.
1: To the former CIA officer accused of fraud, prosecutors say he had hundreds of gold bars worth more than $40 million stashed in his home. David Rush is also accused of lying about his military and academic credentials for nearly two decades. Here's ABC's Stephanie Ramos.
2: Tonight, tough questions for the CIA after a former officer with top secret security clearance was accused of stashing $40 million in gold bars in his house and lying about his credentials for nearly two decades. The FBI seizing 300 gold bars along with $2 million in cash and 35 luxury watches from the Virginia home of David Rush. Prosecutors say he had requested the gold for work-related expenses.
0: What? He requested gold bars for what?
2: And 35 luxury watches from the Virginia home of David Rush. Prosecutors say he had requested the gold for work-related expenses.
0: Now, my work-related expenses tend to be like lunch at Elbow Room once a month. You know what I mean? This guy's getting gold bars as a work-related expense, and he's getting away with it? This is wild. I should have joined the CIA. This is nuts.
2: But they did not identify the work project he allegedly claimed would require so much currency.
3: The agency has always used what we call alternative funding sources.
0: I love that. Alternative funding sources.
3: Finding out that someone was using gold bars to actually make payments, which obfuscates the CIA's role in it, is not the disturbing part. The disturbing part is that he was able to get away with it.
2: An affidavit alleges Rush lied about his background since joining the CIA around 2009.
0: Now, we all fudge on our resumes, right, Josh? No? Okay, Josh is the only one that's completely accurate and truth-proof. Okay, here we go.
2: Claiming he had a degree from Clemson University, a master's from Rensselaer Polytechnic, and had been a Navy pilot. But
0: he wasn't a pilot? He claimed to be a pilot, but was not a pilot. Now, that's stretching the truth.
2: From Rensselaer.
0: That's like George Costanza-level lying.
2: Polytechnic and had been a Navy pilot. But an investigation found no record he attended either school or had been a pilot.
4: The whole idea that somebody could make up where they went to college, pretend to have a pilot's license, but they don't have a pilot's license. I mean, those are just such obvious glaring holes.
2: Prosecutors say Rush served in the Navy until 2015, but then falsely claimed he was in the Navy Reserve and stole $77,000 in military pay he was not entitled to.
5: Rush was arrested after the CIA referred the case to the FBI for investigation. He's been charged with the theft of public money, and he has not yet entered a plea.
0: But that could be happening as we speak. In fact, he is in a Virginia courtroom right now. Wire fraud, admitting to defrauding the U.S. government out of nearly $200 million for personal benefit. This guy is a scoundrel. Scoundrel, ladies and gentlemen. Well, thank goodness they finally caught on to his scheme. Coming up in a minute or two, in about 5 minutes, we're going to have Mike Chavez, former congressman, two-term congressman from the Los Angeles area, on the phone with us, talking about the election. The ballots are in the mail. Of course, KMJ, the Valley's election headquarters. Thanks to Pipkin Detective Agency for sponsoring election night coverage here on KMJ. Car buyers, are you in the market to buy a car? Get this. Car sales have been in trouble for a couple of years now. You know, we had COVID issues, supply chain issues, prices are skyrocketing. Gas prices aren't helping any, obviously, right? But car buyers are stretching their loans to afford payments. It's a potential canary in the coal mine for the automotive industry. Not good. More than a quarter of all new car buyers who financed their purchase in the third quarter of this year took out loans of 84 months or longer. This according to a new report out today from Edmunds. Despite stretching out their loans, car buyers faced a record high average monthly payment of, wait for it, $787. Holy moly. Henry T. Ford is literally rolling over in his grave right now. That is brutal. The average amount financed also reaching a record of nearly $45,000. That's up $3,000 from just a year ago. So tough times in the auto sales industry right now. It is expensive. Well, we're coming up on 12:30 here at KMJ. We're going to get a check of the news right now with Liz Kern, and then former Congressman Mike Chavez joins us here on KMJ.
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7: A Fresno County farmer helped recover a stolen piece of equipment worth about $200,000 after spotting it on his property near Kerman. KMJ's Michael Reed has more.
8: The farmer reported finding a jackrabbit almond harvester that didn't belong to him on October the 2nd. Detectives with the Fresno County Sheriff's Agricultural Crimes Task Force checked the machine serial number and discovered it had been reported stolen just weeks earlier. The harvester has since been returned to its owner. Investigators say several stolen farm equipment cases have recently surfaced in the Kerman area and are urging growers to keep close track of their machinery, document serial numbers and identification marks, and report anything suspicious. Anyone with information about agricultural theft is asked to contact the Sheriff's Agricultural Crimes Task Force or Valley Crime Stoppers at 559-498-STOP. Michael Reed, KMJ News.
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7: 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Over to Wall Street, green on the screen. The Dow is currently up 266, the S&P 500 gaining 50, NASDAQ positive 164. Valley weather right now, sunny. It's currently 92 at Radio City. Our high today, 100. We are under an extended heat advisory until 10 p.m. Friday night. Overnight down to 66 under clear skies. Wednesday, again, 100. Upper 90s on Thursday and then around 92 by Saturday. And we're looking at overnight temperatures in the mid-60s. I'm Liz Kern on KMJ at KMJNow.com or wherever you stream.
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0: Hey, the first 90 minutes of the program have been a banger, as the kids would say. 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I want to welcome in now a very special guest, former two-term Republican congressman representing the Los Angeles and Ventura County areas of California. Mike Garcia is joining us now on KMJ. Mike, how are you, sir?
18: I'm doing well, Blake. Thanks for having me.
0: Absolutely. Our pleasure. You know, for those that don't know your background, you're a military guy, a Navy veteran, a pilot who flew several missions in Iraq. I kind of want to start. I know we're going to talk state politics and propositions, but I do. Yeah. I think it's ultimately important that we get your thoughts on the situation with Iran right now. As a military veteran, as a pilot, President Trump promised we'd be done with this thing in 6 weeks, and here we are all these months later. Where are you standing right now on the situation with Iran?
18: Yeah, great question. And by the way, I've got a soft spot for the Central Valley. When I was in the Navy from 2000 to 2009, I was actually based at Naval Air Station Lemoore.
0: Nice.
18: Lived in Hanford, and so good to be able to chat with you and with the folks there in the Central Valley. Look, the war is obviously dragging on longer than most of us had expected. I do think that right now this is, why it's difficult to negotiate with terrorists. You know, the old saying is you don't negotiate with terrorists. And the Iranian regime is not a traditional nation state. It's run by a terrorist organization out the IRGC and the proxies below them and around them. So it's very difficult to have a traditional exit strategy in a conflict like this. At a macro level, I will say it's an excellent thing to have a non-nuclear weapon capable Iran. But I think we have achieved that objective. If that was the goal, I think that has been achieved. And now we can sustain that objective with tactical long range strikes as needed between us and our allies to make sure that they don't get a nuclear capable weapon. So I think the administration is looking for a way to button this up. They don't want to lose ground at the negotiation table. Unfortunately, again, the traditional Weinberger doctrine, which would apply here normally, is a tough one to apply cleanly when it's a terrorist organization that's making the decisions. They don't value their own survival like most leadership and executive branches in other countries would.
0: Right.
18: They value, frankly, terror and death is a measure of merit for them. So it's irrational behavior that we're dealing with here.
0: Yeah, it's a theocracy run by martyr infatuated psychopaths, basically. And a change has to be made. And I got to be honest with you, I like you, am surprised that we're still talking about this today. But hey, I know you wanted to come on and talk about, you've got a really excellent op-ed that's been published in Red State and elsewhere concerning Prop 39 and title of ballot propositions in California that are done by the Secretary of State, I believe, Shirley Weber. Can you explain your concern about name and title of propositions that, because ballots are arriving in our mailboxes this week?
18: That's right. And this is a continuation of a long tradition, frankly, of the Secretary of State at the state level, sort of spinning the words of what these propositions do. And it's almost like a self-fulfilling prophecy. They frame it in a way that makes it, frankly, more appealing to the folks on the left side of the aisle than the right. And the classic example was the old gas tax initiative. I think it was Prop 6 back in 2018. The actual proposition then was to repeal the gas tax. And when you read the write-up in the voter guide, it actually says it eliminates road repair and infrastructure repair. So it's very misleading. Mm-hmm. So this is deja vu all over again, in which case we have a voter ID initiative, which by the way, about 75% of the states in our country already do require an ID in order to vote in any election, but especially federal elections. So this isn't unprecedented. This isn't racist. This isn't prejudice in any way. We use the ID for a lot of things like boarding a plane and buying beer. But the original write-up for this Proposition 39, which is in your vote, the voter guide and on your ballot this fall, it initially said establishes additional voter identification and citizenship verification requirements. Very straightforward. It's just requiring voter ID. The actual write-up that made it into our ballots is stated as prohibits citizens from voting unless they present government-issued identification. And the state and the bureaucrats are very good. They run through, you know, all their lawyers, and they make sure that it is, in fact, bulletproof through the courts, and the, you know, the appellate courts and the California courts all uphold this language.
0: And it was upheld, right, in a Sacramento court, right?
18: That's right. It was upheld. So, again, they do their homework. They know where the line is. But it really is misleading at a top level. And it's intentionally that way, so that if the vote is going to be close, if you mislead just a handful of folks and they emotionally vote rather than reading the full ballot initiative, you know, the results can break the other direction.
0: It's prejudicial. It's intentional. It's probably written now by ChatGPT or Gemini or one of the other ones to make it even more impenetrable for change at a jurisdictional level. Can we push for a change in how this is accomplished? Because I got to tell you, with the left, with the supermajority in Sacramento on a consistent basis, we haven't had an elected Republican in I don't know how long to hold statewide office, maybe Schwarzenegger. And the attorney general's got to answer to this stuff, too, don't you think, Rob Bonta?
18: Yeah, and you know he's a party a very partisanship position as well. Bonta's working for the left as well. We not only have the problems you outlined, but we have a super minority of conservatives in the Senate, state Senate, and state Assembly as well. So the bottom line is yes, there are initiatives that have taken place in the past, and I'm a chair at the America First Policy Institute, which is geared mostly at the federal level, but we have a state chapter for California that will be looking at all of this election integrity laws in California, what we are calling the witch's brew. It's not just one bad law. It's a whole witch's brew of several bad laws. And this proposition write-up and the way they go about, and it's they actually approve language for the petitions. So when you sign it in front of Walmart, it says one thing, but then the Attorney General, Secretary of State, change the language during the process before it gets on the ballot. That's just, it's not right. And like you said, the people that are crying for tolerance and inclusivity are actually the ones in the end writing very biased and prejudicial titles for these propositions, which are actually very dangerous to our state in many ways, and people unknowingly vote that way.
0: I mean, that came to absolute fruition when we saw when Kamala Harris was in office as the AG here of California. We saw Prop 46 and 47 pass, and they were called Safer Streets and Low Crime Act or whatever nonsense that was, right?
18: That's right, yeah. And as you know, that was the thing that made felonies misdemeanors and misdemeanors slaps on the wrist. It emptied our prisons. And put bad guys back in our streets, followed shortly there by AB 109, as well as the defund the police movement, which was backbreaking for our communities.
0: No, it's totally ridiculous. So in other words, on the advice here, former Congressman Mike Garcia, don't be fooled by the name and title on Prop 39 when you get your ballot in your mail or you go to the ballot box yourself. I want to ask you about Prop 40, the billionaire tax, supposed one-time 5% tax on the billionaires in the state of California. Where are you standing there?
18: Yeah, obviously, even a one-time 5% tax on billionaires is enough of a catalyst to make the billionaires leave. And when the billionaires leave, the jobs go with them. The companies go with them. I've worked at very large companies that when similar tax measures were passed, we changed our headquarters from California to Texas, and literally thousands of jobs went with that. So, look, they're preying on the people that are creating jobs. They do pay their fair share of taxes already. I'm not certainly sympathetic to billionaires and empathetic to their welfare, but we've got to look at the collective collateral damage that these types of tax efforts have on the state. There's not too many people creating jobs left in California. We're going to get to a point where we only have people receiving entitlements and subsidies and no one actually creating wealth in our state if we continue with these types of policies. So it's bad policy and clearly We don't need more taxes. We need to hold those who spend our tax money accountable for more efficiencies so that we get the state that we frankly deserve.
0: Couldn't agree with you more. Speaking of the state, let's talk about your thoughts on the governor's race. Latest polling, if you're to believe polling, that came out a couple of days ago had Steve Hilton polling within 5.5 points of Javier Becerra. Your thoughts? Does he have a shot, a legit shot?
18: Yeah, I mean, it's going to be a binary event, and Steve Hilton's a good friend of mine, a fantastic American, an immigrant himself who just got his citizenship in the last several years. Look, if anyone can pull it off, it's him right now. The unfortunate reality of the math right now in California is the party registration is still very much a 65-35 state. So polls are also deceptive in how they are worded, so I don't believe any of these polls, but my good friend Steve is doing a fantastic job. He's out there doing the right things. And in the end, the folks that he's running against have some baggage that they've got to answer to. And he's putting a bright light on all of these on all these issues. So I applaud his run for sure.
0: You're a SoCal guy. Tell us your thoughts on the Los Angeles mayor's race. It's this is a wowser. You got a socialist versus a imbecile. What do we got going on there?
18: Yeah. And if you look at the state as sort of, you know, the belly of the beast when it comes to election integrity laws, then the ulcer in that belly is L.A. County. And so the and L.A. City is specifically in the case of the mayor's race. A lot of shenanigans going to be happening here with this election. If I was a betting man, I would put my money on the communist, frankly, the socialist communist winning this election. The left eats the left. And so Karen Bass has never feared conservatives like me. She's always feared the AOCs of the world, the Mondamis of the world. And she's got her own little, you know, replica of Mondami now running against her here in L.A. City. And unfortunately, I think the communist is going to win here. It's very dangerous. And the American people, especially the Angelinos now, are going to realize what they get when they vote a certain way. You know, obviously, I would prefer not to have either of them, but the lesser of two evils would be Karen Bass, who at least on the surface isn't crazy. She's got her hands full here.
0: She may not be crazy, but she's definitely incompetent. We saw that during the Palisades fires. Mike, sure. Before we let you go here on KMJ, and thanks for cutting out part of your day. Very good to talk to you. Good stuff. Tell us about the organization you're working with.
18: Yeah, so I'm a chair at America First Policy Institute. This is, a great name because it talks about the fact that our policies are all anchored around this America First agenda, making sure that we're taking care of our country first. It doesn't mean we turn our back on our allies. We certainly need our allies, but we hold our allies accountable for their part and their fair share on the global stage. But really reinvesting in our country, being energy independent, lowering taxes, bringing security back to our schools, securing the border. The current administration has heavily leveraged AFPI for its policy. About 85% of our policies have been signed into executive order. So it's a great organization. I chair the California chapter, and my goal is to not necessarily save California with this chapter, but my goal is to prevent the country from turning into California, because if we have nowhere to run and all the states around us adopt these same insane policies across the board, we'll have no security and no financial security wherever we go. So we've got to really make sure that we put a bright light on California as a blueprint of what not to do.
0: Hey, Mike, really appreciate the time that you've given us here on KMJ today. I know the Central Valley's lucky to have you back on the air and representing California the way you do with the American First Policy group and the California chapter. AmericaFirstPolicy.com is the website where you can check out Mike's stuff. Former Congressman Mike Garcia joining us here on KMJ. Mike, thanks so much. Have a great day.
18: Thanks, Blake. You too.
0: All right, take buddy. Care. Mike Garcia joining us here on KMJ. Good stuff there. If you missed any of that convo, go get the podcast after the show today. When we come back, a woman's horrible cyber stalking story. You won't believe when you hear it. I've got it for you coming up.
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1: Thanks again to former Congressman from Southern California, Republican Mike Garcia, joining us in that last segment. Good stuff there. We might replay that a little bit later on. It was really good. As I alluded to, we've got an insane story. Listen, the state of California is simply not safe. These are the safest states in the United States, and California is not one of them. The Golden State is not very safe, ranking at number 48, according to a new study out from Wallet Hub today. That's not good. Not good at all. The safest states in the country are Vermont and Maine and New Hampshire and Connecticut. Mm-hmm. Because nothing happens there. You watch your trees grow. That's about it. An occasional moose attack. Now, why is California not safe? Stories like this. A woman says cyber-stalking ex made life a horror movie with foreign spies, GPS on her car, and scrambling her phone. A jilted psycho stalker turned his ex's home into a horror movie, she said, flashing lights in her room, turning her TV on and off, and tracking her every move. Smart technology has made our lives more convenient, but the connectedness of gadgets is leaving people vulnerable, especially women. The victim, telling the California Post, she came home from a European vacation to receive news of a seemingly thoughtful gesture from a guy she was dating. He told me that he has set up her house to be a smart house, so you can control the lights, the stereo, all through her phone. Problem was, he could control it too through his phone. He put GPS trackers in her car. This was craziness, she says. At home, he messed with the lights, dimming them at random times, switching on the TV when my daughter was watching, or off the TV. After the fact, I realized that I was 100% targeted by this guy. The stalker was also inside the victim's computer cloud and knew her every move, from the buying of airline tickets to whom she was emailing. He employed multiple apps that I didn't even know existed and had people following me in other countries. So what did she do? She packed up and left. Like the billionaires in California, if Prop 40 passes, she's moving out of the Golden State, ladies and gentlemen, and she's not the only one. A lady by the name of Annie O'Neill, a TV host from Ireland, had actually moved to California not too long ago. She also fell victim to a stalker using tracking tags on her car. She scrapped the vehicle in her bid to free them and said she ultimately had to move out of Los Angeles. Thank you very much, Karen Bass. And headed back to Ireland. In another case, a New Yorker, Anthony Belford, was actually caught and arraigned and charged with cyberstalking. His grotesque gambit, the story reads, allegedly posting AI-generated nudes of a woman against whom the feds claim he had allegedly waged a lengthy online terror campaign. This is gross and freaky, man. I've got daughters. This is scaring the daylights out of me. You got to be careful. Careful, folks. We're going to open up the phone lines in the next hour. I've got an update on the Krista Pike story. We've got the story of Steve Hilton's lesbian affair campaign ad. We'll talk about that when we come back.

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8: Sunny and 94 at Radio City. It's 1 o'clock. I'm Liz Kern, live in the KMJ newsroom. 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Fresno police have made an arrest in a deadly Tower District shooting that claimed the life of 28-year-old Tyrone Miles.
9: 2 weeks ago, Tyrone was shot and killed in the Tower District at the corner of Olive and Linden Avenues. Security video shows an officer rushing to the scene, trying to save the young man after a gunshot was fired.
10: My heart, you know, is broken.
9: Fresno police announced they arrested 19-year-old Jeremiah Lissman. Investigators were able to identify Lissman through surveillance video, police cameras, and license plate readers. While at least one person is now behind bars, it doesn't change the pain and loss Tyrone's family feels.
10: He was a bright star with a beautiful smile.
11: Never going to be the same, but it does help.
12: Now, police have yet to find that gun that was used in that shooting. Investigators also say that there is no evidence that Lissman and Miles knew each other before that tragic night.
8: That was ABC 30's Anna Torreya. Jim Baker, the controversial televangelist who built a Christian television empire before a frog scandal sent him to prison, has died.
13: Baker's wife Lori announcing his death, calling him a pioneer of Christian television who devoted 66 years to preaching the gospel. Baker rose to fame in the 1970s alongside his then wife Tammy Faye, hosting the PTL Club and founding the Heritage USA Christian theme park. His ministry collapsed in the late 80s after he was convicted of fraud and conspiracy. Baker served about 5 years of a 45-year sentence before returning to television. Jim Baker was 86 years old. Ted Lindner, Fox News.
8: Here in Fresno, the Big Fresno Fair is opening on Wednesday. KMJ's Ag Director Don York reports on how the 4-H and FFA students are showing off their hard work as livestock exhibitors.
14: Hundreds of young exhibitors are taking part of this year's Big Fresno Fair. Terry Collins is the livestock superintendent.
15: The kids have worked really hard. This is their time to shine, and we hope that everybody has a great week.
14: Plus, there are junior livestock auctions taking place at the Big Fresno Fair, with the first one slated for this Saturday morning.
15: You know, a lot of the kids do use this as a tool to earn money to go to school. It is a great opportunity for children to interact with the public along with their animal partners.
14: Don York, KMJ News.
8: On Wall Street, a positive day. The Dow added 253 points. The S&P 500 gained 45. NASDAQ closed up 122. Valley weather right now, sunny. It's currently 94 at Radio City. Our high today, triple digits. We are under an extended heat advisory until 10 o'clock on Friday night. Overnight, clear skies down to 66. And then Wednesday, tomorrow, the first day of the Big Fresno Fair, 100 degrees. Upper 90s by Thursday and then cooling off to about 92 by Saturday. And we're looking at overnight lows in the mid to upper 60s. I'm Liz Kern on KMJ at KMJNow.com or wherever you stream.
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13: Hey, before I get to the latest on the Krista Pike story, we are, of course, tracking the riots going on in France, all across the country there. Night has fallen now across the streets of Paris. More than a half million protesters took to the streets across the entire country of France. That, according to the country's interior ministry, students, they say, are demanding greater investments in their schools, some of which are hundreds of years old. French Prime Minister Le Cornu has labeled claims of repression from the government toward the protests as false. Other leaders, the left winger, says the prime minister had youth tear gassed and clubbed to create chaos and violence. More than 6,500 arrests have been made in the last day or so by French authorities. The pressure on the teaching staff is huge. They closed down like 1,000 schools. This is bonkers over there. If you want to see live coverage of the riots going on, the BBC, their news channel, has provided live video coverage of the situation in Paris, where, man, the billy clubs were out in force today. I was watching it for a good hour this morning, just kind of affixed, kind of glued. It's watching a train wreck. It really is. And it's a bit scary and sad to see. So we'll keep you apprised of the situation. Again, a half million kids, and I would guess your socialist, communist, agitator, activist types are also in play here. No doubt in my mind about that. All right, back to the home front here in Tennessee, where we've been following the situation with Krista Pike, the failed execution of this convicted murderer. Overall, horrendous human being. I think we can all agree on that. Well, in the state of Tennessee, some of the top Republicans there
16: say they want to explore alternative ways of executing condemned prisoners after the failed botched execution of Krista Pike. As you all know, it was supposed to be a couple of shots of pentobarbital and she'd be gone. That was not the case. She is still alive, kind of, sort of. She's on a ventilator in a hospital. Whereabouts unknown. They're keeping that private, which is probably a good idea. U.S. Senator Marsha Blackburn, the state's Republican candidate for governor, now saying that Pike's unsuccessful execution last week, quote, should not be grounds to halt carrying out the death penalty. Rather, she said, Tennessee needs to reevaluate that it does its executions. If lethal injection isn't working, you've got the electric chair to your availability. Quote, we do know how to do it. We have to find a way to do this and do it successfully. Blackburn's telling the Associated Press. So top legislative leaders there in Nashville have already spoken with the gubernatorial candidate in Blackburn, former senator, about potential changes to the execution laws there during the next session starting in January. So we'll see what comes of it. Most U.S. states that do allow executions use lethal injection as their primary means. Though South Carolina is doing something different. They're setting its default as electrocution. Idaho is going with the firing squad as its default. If you're in favor of the death penalty, that seems like a logical move here. They always seem to work. Unless it's a Hollywood movie, but it always seems to work. It's generally 100% guarantee you're going to off the person who has been convicted of a death penalty crime. So we'll see what happens in Tennessee. We'll keep you apprised of the situation of Krista Pike as she continues to hang in there. We'll see what the state of Tennessee does. If she pulls through and stays alive and comes back to life, it's going to be really interesting to see where this goes legally, because I guarantee you her attorneys, and she's got a handful of them, are going to be suing the bejesus out of the state of Tennessee. We'll keep an eye on it. So this time yesterday, about 24 hours ago, I had my good friend Noel Cheney in studio with me, and I started off the hour with her, the 1 o'clock hour. Go get it if you haven't heard it. It's fun. We had a good time together. Good coverage of all sorts of wide gamut of topics. But we started with Steve Hilton's controversial ad for governor of California. Now, if you've not seen it, stay tuned. Click on YouTube. Go watch it. It's you type in Steve Hilton lesbian fantasy campaign ad, and it'll pop right up. So when you heard that and you didn't hear yesterday's show, first off, shame on you. Where were you? If you think I'm joking, I am not. This is a real thing. A pseudo lesbian fantasy campaign ad. Well, the blowback has been somewhat intense, not only from the Democrats, but from the Republican Party of California. Josh, we need to take a listen here, please.
17: The midterm election is officially underway in California, and for many ballots, they've already arrived, while many are on the way.
18: And now a late ad from GOP candidate for governor Steve Hilton is drawing praise and fire, even from some of his allies. CBS LA political reporter Tom Wade is here to break down the latest in the race for governor. It's a lot.
19: It's a lot, and we'll show you this ad, too. It got a lot of reaction from the newsroom, so we'll get into it here. GOP candidate for governor Steve Hilton says he feels energized after last week's debate.
16: He's not the only one that feels energized.
19: He's also making headlines, as we've just been talking about, with this new ad that's gone viral, featuring two young women in what appears to be a potentially intimate setting.
20: Just never done anything like this before. Like,
19: this new ad from GOP candidate for governor Steve Hilton is drawing praise and backlash. It features two young women in front of a pride flag with mood lighting and music leading up to this moment.
20: Just try it. See? You have.
16: Now, being that it's CBS Los Angeles, they cut out some of the good parts. I'm just letting you know.
2: Some of Hilton's allies lashed out after the ad went viral on social media. Sonia Shaw, GOP candidate for state school superintendent, called it creepy, weird garbage. And as a mother and someone who has fought to protect the innocence of children, this crosses the line. Hilton defended the ad.
21: Obviously, we need to do things differently in California.
16: This is definitely different. This is more like straight out of Van Nuys, you know what I mean? The Valley.
21: The way we do campaigns, we have to do that differently as well.
22: I think the entire point that we all know, those of us who are in the minority here as registered Republicans in California, no, it's akin to, you know, what do you have to lose? Just try it.
16: Just try it, man. And he did. That's Roxanne Hoge. She is the Republican Party chair of Los Angeles County.
23: Yes. You're using Trump's
19: playbook. Voting Democrat.
2: Hilton and Democrat Javier Becerra only held one debate after the primary. It was last week, hosted by CNN. Hilton wanted more, but Becerra's campaign claimed his schedule was too packed.
24: People really need to hear what these folks are saying. And, you know, to be honest, that's mostly on Becerra because he's the one who isn't debating.
16: He's hiding out in a basement. He's hiding out in the basement. We all know what he's doing. He's avoiding the cameras. He's avoiding microphones. Why? Because he's an adult. He has nothing to say. The Biden administration, for which he was a cabinet member, called him an idiot.
2: The midterm election is now officially underway. Mail-in ballots have been delivered. And while polls show Democrat Javier Becerra with a comfortable lead in the governor's race, the L.A. mayoral race is harder to predict, which could mean, once again, a crush of late ballots.
24: With such a large percentage of undecided voters in the Los Angeles mayor's race, that means folks may wait until the last minute to vote for mayor, which means they're waiting for the last minute to vote for governor, which means it could take a little bit longer to count.
2: The LA County Registrar said in recent weeks that ballots will be counted around the clock in the days immediately following the election in order to speed up results.
16: All right. So that's CBS Los Angeles reporting there. Steve Hilton defending his sultry, sultry gubernatorial campaign ad. It's fine. It's nothing. Listen, it's Hollywoodish. It's not that crazy. It's funny in the end. Once you get the joke, it's funny. Josh, yes.
25: It's weird.
16: It's different. I don't know about weird. You know, it was definitely different. Coming up in a few minutes, we're going to be joined by Manuel Cunha, the president of the Nisei Farmers League. We've got some ag news to dive into. We've got the diesel situation. The prices are out of hand. We've got ag crime. There have been big busts here in Fresno County. I want to get his thoughts on that. The wine industry is in real trouble right now. I want to hear his thoughts on the grape situation, the table grapes and the wine grapes here. Plus, if you have not heard, the farm worker minimum wage in the state of California is about to go up pretty soon, too. So we'll talk about that with Manuel Cunha in a few minutes here on KMJ. Again, it's Blake in for Ray today here on News Talk 580, 1059 KMJ. If you missed any part of the show, go get the podcast after the program today. Also coming up, we'll get a preview of the afternoon drive with Philip Teresi. Another check of news at the bottom of the hour. And then I think we're going to replay my interview with former Congressman from Los Angeles, Mike Garcia. Very good stuff. He had something to say about, he's a veteran fighter pilot, flew over 30 missions in the Iraq War. He was stationed at Naval Air Station Lemoore for quite a while in the 90s, so he's got a familiarity with the Central Valley, loves it here. We'll hear from him in about 20 minutes from now at 35 past the hour here on KMJ. KMJnow.com, wherever you're streaming. We'll be right back with Manuel Cunha.
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3: 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It's front and center right there. Yesterday, we had some developing news concerning President Trump. And no, I'm not going back to the possible threat against Los Angeles and San Diego. I'm not going there. But he made an announcement that we were anticipating concerning diesel fuel, trying to make it cheaper for the American consumer and trucker and farmer. President Trump is allowing now the use of cheaper red-dyed diesel, typically reserved for farm operations, to be used more broadly in an attempt to bring down record-high fuel costs across the U.S. It's affecting everything. So Trump signed this executive order last night to temporarily allow truckers and farmers to use this red-dyed diesel, which is exempt from highway fuel taxes and deferred related taxes on the fuel through the end of this year. Now, this tax-free diesel is typically used by farm equipment, so it's already in play. We're going to talk with Manuel Cunha from the Nisei Farmers League about this coming up in a few minutes here. It's used not only in farm equipment, construction machinery, long-haul trucks, big trucks, off-road vehicles as well. It is therefore exempt from the 24.4 cent per gallon tax, which is applied to diesel fuel sold for highway transportation. They say using dyed diesel in vehicles operated on public roads is considered illegal, especially here in Enviro-Wacko, California. It could result in fines for tax evasion, but several states this year have relaxed those restrictions on the tax-exempt diesel to help Americans cope with surging fuel prices. I want to welcome in right now Manuel Cunha. He's the big boss over at the Nisei Farmers League. I want to get some expert analysis on this diesel decision from President Trump in the White House yesterday. Manuel, thank you so much for joining me on KMJ today. Appreciate your time. I know it's short notice, but your thoughts on the announcement yesterday.

0: from President Trump concerning diesel fuel?
1: Well, you know, I thought it was very interesting that he's applying the red diesel fuel tax across the of making fuel more affordable by applying that rule. But for our state, no matter what he did yesterday, doesn't help us in this state at all because of the high taxes. And we've ran the refineries out of this place. Mm-hmm. And so everything we're bringing in is high. And yesterday I saw at a gas station, the price of $8.80 a gallon, close to $9 for diesel.
0: Yep.
1: And the farmers, there's no way they're going to pass that cost on and how they deal with it. But what the president isn't, I mean, yeah, fine for people in other states that are already paying $4, $5, and they're going to not have to pay the tax on it for the truckers and all that. Okay, that's fine. That's okay. But for us in this state, it does us no good. And to buy, I had a grower last week bought 7,000 gallons, and he had to buy the net volume to get it to where he can pay $7.33 a gallon, mm-hmm. $7.33 a gallon. And he said that and when he did purchase it, he had to pay for it. He couldn't do it on 30 days or whatever it is. And so for our farmers to pass this on in any shape or form is a real problem. But the cost of the diesel for the farmer in California is unreachable for them. I mean, they can't keep going the way they're going to cut way back on activities. We're supposed to have a heavy, wet winter. That means maybe some fungicides may have to be applied more than ever. So the cost for the farmers, and they're not looking at that. And it's sad because even with the issue of outside the United States, the war issues does have an impact. But when California gets rid of its refineries like we're doing, mm-hmm. there's no other way than for our prices to go up. And something really interesting is that the California Resources Board controls how a container ship comes in or a cargo ship of fuel. They don't come in full. They don't allow them to come in full because of the emissions. So they have to bring in what they call, I guess, a half a tanker, which, again, I just don't know. Every day I hear from the farmers about they can't make it on this price of fuel and, you know, what are we going to do about it? And you know, excuse me, the state's out of control on the regulatory side, the legislative body of California, not all of them, but a majority of them hate agriculture. They just do not. And that's why October 1st, the No Goods Movement Day needs to be extended across the country. Somebody needs to dump a lot of money and formalize a campaign.
0: For those that don't know about it, Manuel, for those that don't know about the No Goods Moving campaign, tell us about that. We've got a couple of minutes before the bottom of the hour break. Then I want to continue the conversation with some other topics ag-related that I think is very important to our listeners here. Tell us about that movement. What's going on?
1: Yeah, we're working across the U.S. with the truckers because of the high price of fuel. When a trucker fills up in Fresno, California to go to New York, he has a 300-gallon tank, and he's paying close to $2,500 for a tank of diesel. Was to ask all businesses, including farmers and packer processors, not to ship anything on the 1st of October. That was what we called the No Goods Movement Day. To support that effort about awareness and how the regulations, and especially in this state, the environmental regulations of what they're doing would be to help honor that. And some of the discussions I've had on Friday with some folks outside of California was that they may think that it should be organized by somebody putting a lot of funds up front in every state. And the proposal discussion on Friday was maybe not one day, but if we're going to make an impact of how farmers and truckers need to be respected in this country, in this state, and even in California, shut it down for a week. That's astronomical damage that could be done. But right now the farmers in this state have, they're not given any respect. So that's why we just asked, and it was asked, the Nisei Farmers League just put out a memo to everybody across the country, all the media sources and ag groups, and don't ship anything that day. If you don't have to ship something on a truck, fantastic. Support that movement, because the trucker, independent truckers, cannot afford to pay $2,500 to go to New York with a load of goods. I mean, it's, and then they want to, and I think this is all a part of the deployment of this governor and this legislature to go all electric, in which, you know, they're crazy.
0: We're talking with Manuel Cunha. He is the president of the Nisei Farmers League. When we come back, Manuel, and I really appreciate your time on short notice today, I want to talk some ag theft, crime issues in the ag industry right now, and also the farm worker minimum wage bill, which is going to take effect at the beginning of the year. Farm worker minimum wage is going up. Manuel Cunha is going to join us after the break with more information. Good stuff here with Manuel. Right now, though, it is 1:30. It's time to check the news with Liz Kern.
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3: Students have been clashing with police across France, protesting over school conditions. Fox's Jeff Paul is reporting from Paris.
4: There have been tens of thousands of people out protesting, not only here in Paris, but throughout the country. Definitely something we haven't seen in recent days. Earlier in the day, we saw a mass of people. These students, they're calling for equality in education. They feel in these disadvantaged areas of France, they're not getting the same quality of schooling as other kids. They believe the buildings are crumbling, some reporting rats coming out of the walls. They believe that there's not enough teachers, and they just don't think it's fair. So they've been out in the streets protesting. But today, what makes it a little different is trade unions have now joined this movement.
3: Police in France have arrested more than 6,000 people. Clashes with protesters have left at least 200 people injured. A familiar face is coming to Fox News.
5: Former White House Press Secretary Caroline Leavitt is joining Fox News as a contributor. Beginning November 1st, Leavitt will provide commentary and analysis. She was the youngest person in American history to serve as a White House press secretary. Before the White House, she served as national press secretary for President Trump's 2024 presidential campaign. She previously ran as the Republican candidate for Congress in New Hampshire's first congressional district in 2022 and served as communications director for then House Republican conference chair, Representative Elise Stefanik. In Trump's first administration, Leavitt worked as a presidential writer and assistant press secretary. Michelle Polino, Fox News.
3: On Wall Street, the Dow closed up 253 points. It's 1:31 at KMJ. Valley weather right now, sunny. Currently 95 at Radio City. Our high today, triple digits. We're under an extended heat advisory until 10 o'clock on Friday night. Overnight, we're down to 66 degrees under clear skies. Wednesday, again, 100. Upper 90s on Thursday, and then cooling off to 92 by Saturday. We're looking at temperatures overnight in the mid to upper 60s. I'm Liz Kern on KMJ at KMJNow.com or wherever you stream.
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0: 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Don't forget the next opportunity for you to qualify for that 4-day, 3-night all-inclusive trip for four to Dreams, Getaways, and Spas in Mexico. The national keyword, the next one anyway, is coming up at 5:05 with Philip Teresi here on KMJ. Continuing our conversation right now, we're talking agriculture here with Nisei Farm League President and CEO Manuel Cunha on KMJ. Manuel, you know, thanks to legislation signed into place last week by Governor Gavin Newsom, California farm workers are about to get a pay hike, nearly $20 an hour starting January 1st. The bill is AB 2646. It was signed into law just a couple of days ago. It's going to raise the farm worker minimum wage from $16.90 an hour up to $19.75 per hour. The UFW, the California Rural Legal Association Foundation, backed the bill. Was Nisei Farmers in favor of this?
1: I don't think so, young man. The excuse me. The bill really will affect, and here's what all of the listeners in agriculture need to really watch for. The minimum wage for California employers is going to go up for the employee to $17.40 come January 1 of 27. That's all industries, including agriculture. What was signed into law and very carefully crafted, if you look at it, Blake, you look at it, they did a good job because it gives the interpretation that all of agricultural workers are going to make $19.75, and that is not the law. That is not what it is. It only pertains to H-2A visas, bringing in foreign workers from foreign countries. That's what 1975 is going to apply to. But they wrote it, and the way the bill is and everything is to really confuse deliberately, excuse me, the workers, thinking that all of them, excuse me, that are going to be paid $19.75 come January 1. And that's not the case at all. But they put that out there, and it's going to be really difficult for employers to try to explain to their workers, hey, this doesn't pertain to you because you're not a guest worker. Mm. You're not from another country that is being brought in on a special visa, referred to as H-2A. Now, there is some also a little bit of deliberate confusion, which will go to court, no doubt about it, that if a worker came in from Texas, came to California to work in agriculture, he or she would have to register with the EDD department. Absolutely unconstitutional, there's no doubt, but it's mentioned in there very carefully. Again, another method to make the worker think that they are going to get this wage increase, and it's not at all. And I'm very disappointed how my ag secretary even allowed this to go forward like that. Because under a guest worker program, agriculture has to pay an adverse wage rate, which is higher than the normal minimum wage. Number two, they have to provide housing. Housing that is inspected by the Department of Labor. Number three, they have to provide transportation or two. And then number three, they have to provide meals. If you bring in a person from Mexico or Chile or any country, you have to provide those three items plus the adverse wage rate, which is a calculation of what the minimum wage is in that commodity or in that industry, and you calculate it. And so what they did is they kind of left it to the states, the federal government, the Department of Labor did, saying the states are able to set that wage for those guest worker programs. But along with that guest worker program is that housing, transportation, and meals. And it becomes very costly this last year. I think some H-2A people in this state paid as much as $23 an hour, plus providing all of those other things. And they're only here for 10 months. That's all they could be here for is 10 months.
0: You know what's interesting is that the lawmaker who wrote this bill, State Assemblywoman Maggie Krell, she is a Democrat from Sacramento. She's a lawyer. Yes. She's a lawyer by trade. She does not look like she's ever stepped ground or picked a grape in her life on a farm.
1: I'm going to say that a majority of those legislators don't know what a farm work is or how to milk a cow or know the difference between a bull and a steer. But it is sad because they don't care. And that's why I said we said no movement of goods, but maybe it's time that agriculture in this state and in this country have a little bit more authority, and maybe let's form a strike. Let's shut it down, because I think once and for all, this state is out of control on all fronts, from the fuel, the all of the type of activities that CARB is forcing onto businesses. Everybody can go in electric cars, electric trucks. And this is something for, like, you know, I mess around in the arena with the air quality stuff pretty heavily in this valley. When I hear and I ask the California Resources Board, can you tell me how much power it's going to take to run a data center and how much water is it going to take? Do you know to this date, after the 5 years of asking, and even this last year, they have no answer to give us, in that the calculations that we've been hearing is that it could take as much as five nuclear plants to run the data centers for California. We only have one, and it takes care of 3 million homes. But to build that many nuclear plants is insane. But again, California, the legislature, doing things that they don't care about the business side that creates the jobs, provides the new home, the kids going to college, the health care, taking care of the grandparents, even the parents. That doesn't matter to those guys in Sacramento, including this governor.
0: Clearly not.
1: He has no, he doesn't care about agriculture.
0: Clearly not. And he's going to be out of office in the not too distant future, but who knows what we're going to get as a result. So we'll see. Hey, I want to switch over to ag crime, and specifically, interestingly enough, or coincidentally enough, a letter has been written and signed by Congressman Vince Fong of Bakersfield and David Valadao of Hanford that is asking and urging the Trump administration to take a close look at the surge of Mexican avocado imports, warning that the drug cartel influence over the avocado industry there is threatening American growers. Your thoughts on that?
1: We've been hearing about that, and I'm very disappointed in if our USDA does not get involved immediately. And I don't mean 2 months, 5 months immediately, but it's been happening with our other commodities as well, Blake, from the citrus world to the wine world to the raisins to the nut crops, that other foreign countries are bringing their products in here. And how are they being brought in and who's bringing them in? But on the side of Mexico with the cartel, absolutely, we've been hearing that. We've been hearing more and more about the cartel being involved in industries in this state, which becomes a real problem for our sheriff's department, our police department, upon having these type of people, because our laws in this state, if you shoot somebody, I guess you get a slap on the wrist. You don't really go to prison or anything, and you let go. But it has become an issue over the last several months. But it's been an issue for the last several years with foreign countries' products coming in on top of us, and which really puts our farmers at a tremendous advantage, because to grow a crop in this state is huge. I mean, the price of fuel, fertilizer, regulations, as you saw a couple of months ago, we put out a document. Typical farmer has to deal with 65 agencies. What regular worker, teacher, banker, any of those folks have to go home and worry about what agency they need to file the paperwork today. And that's what a farmer has to do every day. And when people say, oh, no, that's not true, well, let me tell you, we do it in this office, and we know what regulations our farmers are facing and compliances. And it is astronomically a disaster for our farmers with all the regulations.
0: Also in the ag crime situation, over the last few days, we got word that the Fresno County Sheriff's Air Support Unit and their Ag Crime Task Force have recovered over $1 million worth of stolen equipment just in the last few days. It's pretty wild to see all of these tractors that have been recovered. How bad is the situation out there, and how well are our investigators getting the job done when it comes to ag theft?
1: Well, I'll give a shout out to John. He has done one tremendous job, the sheriff, with his ag crime task force. That big bust was huge. Yesterday, they found a almond harvester, $280,000. In another field, the farmer happened to see that machine. He called the ag task force right away, and they recovered that machine for that grower. And that grower was wondering, where in the hell did that thing go? Excuse my mouth there. But it's a big problem in that task force. And maybe one part of that, John, you probably, or that you probably heard today, was that the ice is on and en route in this valley. And today, several stops did occur, including even yesterday. Real, actual stops are occurring with ice on the various businesses, which is now putting a fear in our farm workers all over the valley here. So to deal with the cartel, the crooks, the crime, and then now that the workers are, you know, finishing up the season, getting ready, now we have this other problem. And it's serious, Blake. It is very, when I go out to the fields, that's the first thing the workers ask, can we get a card? Can we get just a work authorization? We've been here for 20 years. We haven't broken the laws. Our children are going to school. And the answer is nothing yet. And I don't understand that, because until you have that fear in you, and because we haven't been able to deal with it correctly as a Congress and as a president, even a president, that's sad, because to wake up every morning to not know if you're going to get stopped, you're going to get hauled off, but you've been here, you're a good person, you go to church, or you're just a good resident of the community. And so they're facing that today, the farmers are, and we've gotten phone calls all this morning about that. But that's California. And Blake, the last thing, I honestly believe that farmers need to take control like they do in France. In France, when they call a strike, man, the president of that country immediately shuts down everything to hear what they need right away. Hmm. And I think that has to happen in this state and in this country, but especially in this state. It's out of control, no respect for the farmers. And I'm deeply disappointed, because we grow the safest food. And everybody about an hour and a half ago had a great lunch. Wherever you were in the state, you were eating lunch or having a late breakfast, but you had the safest food grown by the workers and the farmers.
0: Manuel Cunha, really appreciate the time. Thanks so much for cutting out a good portion of your day with us here. Important message there from Manuel Cunha, president of the NYSE Farmers League. Have a wonderful rest of your day. Stay safe and stay in touch. Okay, Manuel?
1: All right, Dale. Take care. Be safe, okay?
0: You as well. Thank you so much. Manuel Cunha, president of the NYSE Farmers League. Lots to say there about a lot of folks and a lot of situations, and very, very important. If you missed any part of that conversation, the podcast will be posted in just a little while this afternoon. When we come back, a preview of the afternoon drive with Philip Teresi here on KMJ, KMJNow.com, or wherever you're streaming.
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1: A damn fine show, I might say so my damn self, today here on the Appleton program. Appreciate you being here. Thanks again to Manuel Cunha from the Nisei Farmers League. Mike Garcia, former congressman who joined us earlier. He was fantastic. Cunha was fired up, man. Welcoming into the studio now, the host of the Afternoon Drive on KMJ, the one and only Philip Teresi. How you feeling, man?
2: Oh, so much better, dude. Thank you for the leeway yesterday.
1: You were a little under the weather.
2: Yeah, fortunately, it does not appear to have been pneumonic plague.
1: Oh, that's nice.
2: Yeah. Yeah, doing better than the folks in Siberia.
1: And Siberia, it sucks either way you go. I mean, might be better off getting the plague if you're stuck there. I mean, that's an easier way to go out rather than freezing to death.
2: How mad do you have to make your boss to get assigned to the research facility in Siberia?
1: Right? Yeah. That's no bueno, as they say in Russian. What are you working on today, man?
2: Well, we are going to talk about the pneumatic plague thing. We're going to talk about President Trump and the White House walk back of the takeout Los Angeles and San Diego moment.
1: Yeah, a tad bit of a misstep yesterday.
2: Yeah,
1: in my opinion.
2: Yeah,
1: the callers today were mixed. I had some in my camp, which I was not happy with our president.
2: Yeah,
1: there were others who say I'm blowing it out of proportion. Which is fine. Everybody's entitled to their opinion. Mine's right, but that's fine. That's fine.
2: Yeah, I've got a funny feeling I'm going to get a little bit of the same kind of action.
1: Sure.
2: Do I think that Donald Trump is actually advocating for the destruction of major American cities? Obviously not. Do I think that Donald Trump sometimes says stuff because he's riffing that might not be the most ideal? Yeah, I think we got one of those.
1: Mm-hmm. Agreed.
2: So we're also going to talk about this Tether crypto.
1: Okay. I'm not aware of Tether crypto.
2: That's the problem, is nobody is.
1: Oh, fantastic.
2: But they seem to be about as significant as, say, BlackRock.
1: Okay. That's pretty significant.
2: Yeah. And if something happens to Tether, it's possible that you could see a massive devaluation of pretty much all cryptocurrency.
1: Oh, fun.
2: Yeah.
1: Are they too big to fail like an AIG when the housing crisis hit in 07? We had never heard of AIG. All we knew is it was too big to fail and we got to bail these idiots out.
2: Yeah, I don't think that they're swinging quite the same money muscle, but if the threat to crypto is substantial enough, you may see intervention from the government for sure.
1: Well, Trump's a fan of crypto.
2: Exactly.
1: And his sons are. They're big into it.
2: Yeah, and that's yet another reason that I think that you're not going to see Tether go under, but you may see some of the weak points in the system get exposed.
1: Okay.
2: And then we're going to talk about the Jeff Seaman, Adrian Hill suspension, that whole situation.
1: You're going to talk football?
2: Well, Major Terry Sladek's coming in at 4 o'clock.
1: Got it.
2: He's going to lead me through explaining what in the world happened there.
1: Yeah, that was pretty ridiculous. Two referees pretty full of themselves over the weekend on Sunday in the NFL games. So got themselves a little hiatus from the gridiron. Philip Teresi is on the way next from 2 until 6. He's going to drive you home. Then it's the great one, Mark Levin. From 6 to 9, Armstrong and Getty. We'll wrap up your night from 9 to midnight. It's been real. Josh, great job producing. I believe we have John Girardi in studio tomorrow for the Ray Appleton program. Have a wonderful day. Try to stay cool out there, folks. Bye.

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9: Sunny at 96 at Radio City. It's 2 o'clock. I'm Liz Kern live in the KMJ newsroom. California officials are condemning President Trump's comments during a campaign stop in Nebraska last night. He was talking about the war with Iran and seemed to suggest that San Diego and Los Angeles could be, quote, taken out. Fox's Jackie Heinrichs at the White House.
10: The president has repeatedly justified his actions taking out the regime's nuclear ability.
11: They can take out a city. Let him take out Los Angeles. Let him take out San Diego.
10: LA Mayor Karen Bass posting, the president of the United States suggested that a foreign government attack Los Angeles. His statements against our city are dangerous and could potentially compromise our safety. The role of a president is to protect the country, not to actively threaten it and encourage attacks on American lives. The White House rapid response team responded saying, quote, no, he didn't, you buffoons. He was saying the U.S. is fighting to stop Iran from having the ability to take out LA and San Diego with a nuclear weapon, and they would if they had the chance.
9: Governor Gavin Newsom also criticizing the comments, calling the president, quote, deranged and dangerous, end quote. Ballots are hitting mailboxes across the state, kicking off the countdown to Election Day. ABC 30's Brisa Colon has more.
12: As votes start coming in, California Attorney General Rob Bonta took aim at President Trump.
13: Over the past year, we've watched the federal administration try to take control of how Americans vote, threatened to send federal law enforcement to polling places, and spread misinformation meant to make people doubt our elections.
12: Bonta making clear it's illegal for immigration agents to be outside polling places. As Election Day gets closer, there are several important dates to remember. On October 24th, 10 Fresno County voting centers will open. Then on the 31st, 44 more will be available to the public. Voters can expect 2 ballot cards in the mail with over 25 contests, including state and local races and 14 state propositions.
14: Now, the Fresno County Voter Information Guide is still going out this week. That has more information on some of our local measures. But if you still have questions, there will be several county workshops later this week.
9: And we have details on Thursday and Friday's voter accessibility workshops. You can go to the link on our socials at KMJ Now. Paramount closed its $81 billion takeover of Warner Bros. Brothers Discovery, the new Hollywood giant, will be known as Skydance. Small family farms continue to be the backbone of American agriculture. KMJ's Ag Director Don York reports.
15: Family farms account for about 97% of all farms in our country in 2024, according to USDA. Small family farms, those with gross cash farm income below $350,000, make up about 86% of the total number. Those operations account for 40% of U.S. agricultural land and produce 17% of the total value of farm production. Large-scale family farms with at least $1 million in gross cash farm income represent just 5% of farms, but account for 33% of agricultural land and half of total production value. Don York, KMJ News.
9: A positive day on Wall Street. The Dow added 253 points. The S&P 500 gained 44. NASDAQ closed up 122.
16: Happy Tuesday, Central Valley. We're in for another stretch of warm temperatures as we look ahead to the next few days. That AccuWeather alert has been extended through Friday for the heat advisory across the valley floor and our foothill communities. Overnight lows will only dip down into the 60s for most of us, even low 70s possibly, especially for our foothills. So those morning hours will be cool, but still warmer than average for this time of the year. For KMJ and ABC 30, I'm Cassandra Gutierrez.
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17: Here in Fresno, we have a hit-and-run accident northbound 41 at the McKinley Avenue exit. Also in Fresno, we have a traffic alert at the Jensen Avenue on-ramp to southbound 99. Caltrans has that on-ramp closed right now. And just north of Fresno, we have a stalled vehicle northbound 41 at the Children's Boulevard exit. I'm Michael Reed King.
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18: 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Good one today. Do you trust public opinion polls? Yes, no, depends upon the poll. Let us know what you think. The Daily Buzz question at kmjnow.com is sponsored by Closets by Design. I think that the answer to this should probably be not unless I've had an opportunity to vet the funding source, the point of initiation, and the methodology. The problem is there are so many polls, and frequently the way that the polls are reported on, you may only catch the barest of mention of the point of origin, much less any kind of details about how the poll was put together or who paid for it. Polling is an excellent snapshot of the opinions of the people who answered the poll at the time that they took it. Now, that doesn't mean that there has not and will not ever be any value whatsoever in taking that temperature. But I think that approaching any polling with skepticism is essential. Look, we have to approach the media, the news, with skepticism in this year of our Lord 2026. Because there is editorial slant. There is room given for sponsors and those affiliated with sponsors. There is a tremendous concern for the almighty bottom line. And God forbid we say something that might alienate a base or a constituency or a core viewership by offering opinions that aren't flattering or sometimes even facts that contradict a preferred narrative. Polling is twice as bad because you do have large, well-sourced, impartial, reputably built polls that ask intelligent, serious questions to try and give you an intelligent, serious answer. They do exist. But there's also polling where a politician puts a question on Facebook and gets 100 answers and comes back and acts like that's representative of their entire constituency or the entire world at large. You've also got polls that are constructed by partisan groups, conducted by organizations that don't mind skewing things in favor of the preferred biases of those who have funded that particular poll. And you have to be wary of that. The problem is that then you're giving yourself a homework assignment. Now I have to chase down all of this minutia. And what should be happening is the journalists that report on the polls should be talking about sample size. They should be talking about, hey, this poll on whether or not you need a haircut this week was funded by American Barbers United. You're going to look at it a little bit differently, right? I would. So should you trust polls? I don't think so. Can you trust polls? Yes, but it's a trust but verify situation. And again, in an economy based entirely on the capturing of your attention, I would be wary of anything that looks like it's leaning too far one way or the other. Because reality, as we know, whether we like it or not, frequently is actually in the middle of what we're being told by the respective sides. So let us know what you think. Check out the Daily Buzz question at kmjnow.com. Answer our poll about whether or not you trust polls. It's brought to you, the Daily Buzz question, by Closets by Design. President Trump had quite a weekend, and it's not being well received, man.
11: They can take out a city. Let them take out Los Angeles. Let them take out San Diego.
18: Yeah, I think that... I believe that what he was intending was to highlight examples of the tremendous risk to human life that would come from Iran being allowed to continue their nuclear program. That, however, is not how the story is being told, and all it takes is the opinion of a couple of prominent California politicians.
11: With the war, it's just artificial. It's a little bit high. It's a small price to pay for keeping the world safe, keeping our country safe. They can take out a city. Let them take out Los Angeles. Let them take out San Diego. This is a very small price to pay.
19: L.A. Mayor Karen Bass saying, quote, the president of the United States suggested that a foreign government attack Los Angeles. His statements against our city are dangerous and could potentially compromise our safety. The role of the president is to protect the country, not actively threaten it and encourage attacks on American lives. Governor Gavin Newsom also responding, saying, quote, let's be clear. The president is advocating for an attack on 10 plus million U.S. residents in two of America's largest cities. This is not normal. None of this is. And we will continue to remind folks of that every day.
18: A little audio there from KTLA, sharing choice quotes from Mayor Bass and Governor Newsom. And not surprisingly, two well-placed Democratic politicians took something that the president said and immediately painted it in the darkest possible light. The problem is what the president said, not great. What he meant to say, I think, would have been completely unremarkable. I don't think we'd be hearing about it if he had articulated more clearly. If we didn't intervene, Iran could have, Iran would have. But that's not what he did. And so the backlash has begun in earnest. And we're seeing the White House pushing back, trying to put their own spin on this. And Stephen Chung, I think, is maybe the worst choice for pushing back on the president getting out over his skis with a comment like this, because Chung's reaction is not a thoughtful, measured response. It's everybody who says this is stupid. We're headed into a midterm. It is simply a matter of historic precedent that the party in power, particularly the party that holds the White House and both houses of the Congress, suffer losses in congressional races in a midterm election. That is true whether the president is a Republican or a Democrat. It is a trend that extends back decades in this country. Traditionally, when headed into a midterm, especially a second term, potentially lame duck making midterm, traditionally, the president steps back. The president stays out of the public eye, except when truly necessary. And the president reaches out to those who are running for office to say, look, if you need to kick a little dirt on my sneakers to, you know, make good on hanging onto that seat, let's go ahead and do that. And we're not seeing that with President Trump. I mean, even that very rally, he's imploring Republican voters, get out and vote like I'm on the ballot. I'm not on the ballot, but act like I am. I need to hang on to my majority. Get out there and vote. And I don't think that it's playing as well as maybe he thinks it is. And I'm curious, when the president is on message, when he's landing those blows, he is one of the most effective public speakers, period. When he's not landing them, when he's a little bit tired or he's a little, I guess not caffeinated, I don't even think he drinks caffeinated beverages, but when his blood sugar crashes and he gets a little bit off the rails and he starts getting off script and he starts saying the squirrely stuff, which again plays really well to the crowd he's in front of. He's got that timing and that rapport with the room. But that doesn't always translate through the television camera. Should President Trump be taking a step back from public view, not abdicating his responsibilities as the president of the United States, not relaxing his position on the policies that he has promised to the American people, but simply spending less time on camera, less time offering opportunities like this? Or should he keep going full tilt? Because again, the win here is not going to be in the MAGA faithful. The folks that own those wonderful red hats, we already know how they're going to vote, and we know that they're going to vote. They got the message. Republicans stand to lose seats and possibly to lose majorities, not just in the House, but also in the Senate. The base has got it. Is the centrist, and again, I'm talking about a real, true, middle-of-the-road independent voter. Doesn't matter which way they're registered. They're looking at every issue, every candidate. They're making up their mind on a case-by-case basis. They, for whatever reason, have accepted the luxury of the franchise as a serious thing. A moment like this, if you stop, if you contemplate the context, if you trouble yourself to hear the full context, it's a very different message than the glib little soundbite that the mainstream media is putting in front of everybody as red meat.
11: They can take out a city. Let them take out Los Angeles. Let them take out San Diego.
18: If you don't have full context, if you don't understand the broader arc, and you aren't familiar with or maybe even just simply not a fan of Trump's oratory style, does a moment like that help or hurt Republicans? Again, this is not about damning the president. This is not about questioning the agenda. This is not about pushing back on the promises that he made when he was campaigning to be the president of the United States. This is about the reality that the midterm is historically rough on incumbent presidents and their party. And historically, presidents recognizing that pullback. President Trump is leaning all the way in. Does this create a legitimate opportunity? And outside of the loyal leftist bases that would have voted for Gavin Newsom and Karen Bass no matter what, does their response to it carry any weight? Because again, it ain't you guys. It ain't the folks on the far left. It's that undecided in the middle voter. Should President Trump take a sabbatical? Again, not abdicating his responsibilities, not giving up on his agenda, but just take a break from the tour. Put the money that he's promised into the races and get on the phone with the governors, with the senators, with the candidates that he know needs his support. Give his endorsement where it is asked for. And let these races play out place by place on their own terms. 490-5858, 800-776-5858. Are you at all

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9: 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Phones open at 490-5858 and 800-776-5858. The president at a campaign rally over the weekend saying, let them take out Los Angeles and San Diego. It's a small price to pay. I don't think that the president of the United States is advocating for Iran to blow up two major coastal cities. I think he was trying to make a point about the potential trouble had we not intervened in Iran's nuclear ambitions. Nevertheless, it has led to a wave of condemnation. Gavin Newsom now going so far as to describe the president as, quote, mentally ill, saying time for the 25th and calling the president deranged and dangerous. But we know politicians are going to get hyperbolic no matter what. How about you? Kurt's on the phone. 490-5858. Kurt, welcome back to KMJ.
10: How you doing? So, unfortunately, I think it was Donald being Donald. His typical New York City, New York mentality and personality coming out. But it was not the proper time to say it with the midterms coming up. And I think the reason for that is because you're going to have the

0: the Trump supporters, they're going to go, hey, it's Donald being Donald. It was tongue-in-cheek. But, you know, he didn't really mean it. And then you're going to have the other side of it that's going to be going, oh, no, he's advocating for L.A. and San Diego to be blown off the face of the earth. And then you got the people in between that they're going to take it out of context in a such a manner that a lot of times when he says something, you have to put it in context, and it's not just the context of the words, but you got to read the body language that, you know, when he says it, you know, he's standing up there on the podium, he's, you know, around a bunch of supporters, so he's saying things that they want to hear. But bottom line was, is it just was not the time to be saying this. If it was after the midterms, it'd be here today and gone tomorrow. But it also could have been that it was aimed at Gavin Newsom and Karen Bass, you know, because they're the, you know, epitome of liberal Democrats and stuff. So it just wasn't the proper time, bottom line.
1: Yeah, Kurt, I think you and I are pretty close to in alignment on this. I don't believe that a president who at the beginning of his term deployed National Guard to Los Angeles to help immigration authorities do their jobs. In other words, a president who is trying to restore law and order to Los Angeles is seriously advocating for the destruction of a city where he's expending the resources, the thought, and the political capital to try and bring law and order back in. But he's opened the door to Gavin Newsom making this 25th Amendment comment, which, again, doesn't play to the folks that were going to vote Republican all along. Absolutely, it's music to the ears of folks on the left. But for somebody in the center, is this an eye roll? Is this an arched eyebrow? Like, where do you think this lands with the truly undecided centrist?
0: Well, that's the problem, and this is, you know, depending upon the generation of the undecided. If it's the younger generation who gets their, you know, news from, you know, a soundbite here, a soundbite there, they're going to probably say, no, we're not voting for this, you know, voting for what this guy wants. But if it's, you know, maybe the Gen Xers such as myself, we might go, well, let's look into this just a little bit. We might research it just a little bit and say, okay, he was at a rally. He's trying to whip the troops up. You know, it was tongue-in-cheek. Eh, we'll let it go. So I think it could be generational on, you know, where people are at with it.
1: Kurt, what do you see happening in the midterms? Just generally speaking, do you think we got a blue tsunami coming, a blue wave, or a more conventional ripple and a slight leftward swing?
0: I'm hoping that it's more of the ripple, but unfortunately, I think what's going to hurt the Republicans right now is the gas prices. That's what, I mean, you know, you go pretty much any place, that's what everybody is talking about. You know, the price of gas, price of diesel, it's just, you know, it's really hurting everybody. And unless he can, you know, pull a rabbit out of his hat here just within the next, you know, couple of weeks and really dump these gas prices and stuff, I got a feeling that the Republicans are in trouble.
1: Kurt, I appreciate the call. I appreciate the honesty. Thank you for picking up the phone, man. And unfortunately, I think that you're on target with that. Friday, while we were kind of winding things down, Mrs. Teresi sent me a note. Hey, I'm going to fill up the car. Which, you know, which car do you want me to use? So, oh, yeah, whatever, right? And I just happened to pop in and take a look at the old Chevron statement. My wife drives one of those compact SUV deals. This is not a big car. This is not a pickup truck. This is not a Suburban. This has got a gas tank like a Honda Accord. $119. For a full tank on a car that I think has a 20-gallon gas tank. $119. That, for better or for worse, is going to be what sticks in folks' heads. And I wonder as we get closer to the midterm, because we really are now headed into the 11th hour. We are 1 month away from Election Day. I have to wonder if some of the hardball that we're seeing between President Trump and our neighbors to the north doesn't translate to some kind of tariff relief in exchange for heavily discounted either processed fuel or unrefined crude. It seems like it's that seems like one card that could be up his sleeve. All right, more calls coming in. Richard, I'm going to grab you in just a minute. First, we're going to check in with Liz Kern in the KMJ newsroom.
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3: A 28-year-old lab tech in Siberia died from an unexplained lung infection last week. Now a suspected plague case there in Russia has nearly 200 people under medical observation. And the White House monitoring the situation.
4: President Trump offering to help.
5: While the U.S. government urges Russian officials to share more.
6: We encourage Russia to be transparent and share more information with the world so that all of us could react accordingly and appropriately.
5: There are three types of plague, pneumonic, a strain that can spread from person to person.
7: The good news is while it is very deadly, it doesn't spread that easily. If it turns out to be pneumonic plague, this is not something I'm worried is going to end up in the United States.
5: Treatment with antibiotics within 24 hours helps patients avoid severe pneumonia, but still experts are concerned.
7: Russia has a long-standing history of using these labs for development of biological agents, biological weapons. And I think that is what has gotten a lot of us concerned.
8: And at least three neighboring countries saying they've stepped up health checks at their borders, many keeping a close eye here.
3: That's Olivia Rubin for ABC. A recall of frozen berries is expanding.
9: Frozen berries sold at Trader Joe's and Walmart added to a growing recall list linked to a multi-state E. coli outbreak blamed for 17 illnesses and 6 hospitalizations. Chilean supplier Frutas y Hortalizas del Sur announcing a new lot of frozen berries potentially contaminated with the dangerous Shiga toxin-producing bacteria include products shipped to select Walmart stores in 30 states and Puerto Rico. They include Great Value Organic Triple Berry Blend and Great Value Organic Blueberries. The Trader Joe Organic Mixed Berry Blend was distributed to stores across 26 states and the District of Columbia. Lillian Wu, Fox News.
3: The recall originally started back in July and affected the company's products sent to Publix locations across 8 states. On Wall Street today, a positive day. The Dow added 253 points. It's 232 right now and currently sunny, 94 at Radio City. ABC 30's Cassandra Gutierrez has more of our forecast.
10: It's Tuesday, Central Valley, and we're in for another warm afternoon. As we look ahead to the next several hours, we could be peaking in those triple digits across the valley floor and in the 90s for our foothill communities. Overnight lows will dip down into the 60s, so nice and mild for you across the valley into those early morning hours on your Wednesday and Thursday. Eventually, things do cool off into the weekend, but for now we're tracking a heat advisory until Friday night. For KMJ and ABC 30, I'm Cassandra Gutierrez.
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11: Thank you, Liz. Here in Fresno, we have a hit-run accident northbound 41 at the McKinley Avenue exit. Just north of Fresno, we have a stalled vehicle northbound 41 at the Children's Boulevard exit. And in Fowler, we have a two-vehicle accident at Clovis and South Avenues. I'm Michael Reed, KMJ Traffic.
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1: Coming up on 240 at KMJ, phones are open at 490-5858. Talking about President Trump this weekend, big rally and big headlines after a comment about bombing LA and San Diego. Richard joining me on the phone now. Richard, do you think President Trump, do you think he hurt Republicans in the midterm, or is this going to be another one of these tempest in a teapot, 48 hours of people gnashing their teeth situations?
22: No, you know, I think Trump should be going full steam ahead in regards to his statements about LA and San Diego. We all know that's being misconstrued. Why is LA mayor and governor afraid of Iranian missiles? Didn't they believe that Iran is not dangerous, as well as their nuclear programs? It's all political.
1: Oh, I agree that Bass and Newsom's responses, especially today, Gavin Newsom talking about the cabinet should invoke the 25th Amendment, unquestionably political reactions. But for the voter, Richard, I mean, when you actually get out into the world, you talk to the folks around you, recognizing that we've got everything from very, very left to very, very right. For the folks that are in the middle, for the folks that are actually thinking and making up their minds, does the president's statement mean anything other than, you know, Trump being Trump, or is it going to hold water, at least in L.A. and San Diego?
22: No, it's just him being him, and we all know him by now. So he's my guy, so I'm going to stand right behind him.
1: And you think that in terms of the more traditional approach for a president in power stepping back to let candidates run on their own merit, you think he should be front and center, just stay in people's faces and keep banging the drum?
22: He needs to be. He needs to continue doing what he's doing, yeah.
1: Richard, let me ask you this, and I hope you will take it in the good faith in which it is intended. Do you say that because you believe Trump is such a positive draw that he'll win over the undecideds, or is it a fear that Republicans are running such weak candidates that they need his strength in order to appear viable?
22: I think that he loves this country, for one. And the other thing is we're being invaded by a lot of progressives, and we got to turn the tide. So I think no matter, we need as much influence as possible from the Trump at this point and anybody else with the same political ideas. Really do.
1: Richard, in that same vein, if President Trump, which I don't foresee this happening, but it, stranger things have occurred. If President Trump looks at this fallout, looks at Bass, looks at Newsom and goes, oh, wow, you know what? Maybe I do need to take a half a step back. Should he be deploying Vance and Rubio as his proxies to conduct these rallies and support these candidates?
22: Definitely. I'm 100% for that.
1: Yeah, I'm with an eye towards 2028. You know, you and I have to think about what's happening right now today and what kind of choice we're going to make in November. And I think, Richard, that you like I have a pretty good idea of where you're going on the vast majority of these candidates and issues. But not only do we have to think about November, we have to think about 2028, because if the historic trend holds true and the Democrats accomplish nothing but to frustrate Trump, not on the stuff that actually matters, but on the high visibility stuff, the arch, the ballroom, the reflecting pool, this cosmetic stuff that he engages with, I think mainly for his own amusement as a kind of hobby, I guess. If the Democrats go in and they make an effective case to the American people that they have stood up against an agenda that is not in the interest of the American people, in 2028, it'll be an uphill fight for the Republicans. This is the curve. If the economy improves because President Trump did a good job, the Democrats are going to try and gobble up the credit for that. If the economy continues to decline, if there continues to be outrageous gas prices and cost of living, they're going to try and hang that around Donald Trump's neck as well. Such is the nature of politics. But we've got to think about where we're going in 2028. And this is why I think it's critical to get out and vote for candidates like Steve Hilton. Does Steve Hilton have everything on his resume that I would like to see the governor of the world's fourth largest economy have? No, to be honest, he doesn't. But given a choice between Hilton, who is showing up, talking about what he wants to do, and listening to the people of the state of California, versus Javier Becerra, who apparently has crawled into Joe Biden's campaign basement and decided to wait out the election with the arrogant assumption that California is going to be California and keep Democrats in power for another cycle. We've got to get out and support those candidates. The only way that we can make an argument that is going to influence the big money to continue to invest, to support these campaigns, and by the way, to give the candidates the breathing room that they need to actually legislate, to be effective in their offices, we have to score some wins. And they have to be, I think, unexpected wins. Now, Becerra, according to the polling currently in fashion, Becerra is leading Hilton by about 20 points in California. I don't think that those polls actually represent the majority of likely voters in California. I think those polls represent likely voters in major coastal cities. I have met very few people walking around the valley who are enthusiastic about Javier Becerra. They're interested in Hilton, and some of them are looking at Hilton with a degree of skepticism because Steve Hilton is a colorful character who has said some colorful things from time to time. I heard John Phillips say it earlier today. Steve Hilton would show up for the grand opening of an envelope. But he's there. He's present. He's talking with folks. And I do think that that makes a difference. And I don't think that this gap is nearly as wide as the pollsters are presenting. And certainly the way the mainstream media is portraying it. I also believe that the likelihood of Steve Hilton winning this race, unless every single Republican turns out and votes Hilton, and every single independent is swayed by the notion that the Democratic supermajority is in fact detrimental to California, the odds of Hilton winning this thing are not great. It is an uphill fight. And pretending otherwise is putting your head in the sand. You've got to get out there and vote. But I think that there is victory even in defeat, because I think that if Hilton can close that gap, just getting it down to a single digit gap, if Hilton finishes within 8 percentage points of Javier Becerra, you're going to see big money Silicon Valley, big money Hollywood paying attention. There's going to be an understanding that the attitude of the nation is changing. I mean, what's the old line? As goes California, so goes the nation, right? We're the tentpole for the economy. We're the largest donor state in the union. We are the most populous and the most prosperous. California, in spite of Democratic leadership, continues to be the leader. I know there's New Yorkers. You got one good city, okay? It's a great city, but we got 42 million people. If California even begins to lean right, again, I'm going to say 8 percentage points, even if Hilton loses by 8 percentage points, it's going to capture the attention of the people who finance these races. Because the motivation in financing these races is not about, I believe in everything on that platform. It is always, I believe that this person is going to do things that are going to be advantageous to my situation. And Hollywood and Silicon Valley, for all of the high-flying nonsense that comes out of their most public representation, ultimately are businesses. They are industry towns. And conservative policies are going to benefit them a million times better than the liberal nonsense that we're staring down the barrel of. President Trump has a hard choice to make. His natural inclination is not to hang back. His natural inclination is not to avoid the spotlight. I do think, both in the case of Steve Hilton and in National Republicans, the vast majority are going to benefit from a less is more approach. And the exceptions, like Ken Paxton, I'm not sure that even Texas is going to put up with Ken Paxton over James Tallarico. Not because of the R and the D, but because Paxton was a bad candidate. And the only way that he wins this thing is with major national support. That is not the case in the majority of these races. We got 30 days to find out which way it's going to go. Right now, we got traffic with Michael Reed.
11: Thank you, Philip. Just north of Madera, we have a two-vehicle accident. The Avenue 18 and a half on-ramp to northbound 99. Here in Fresno, we have a two-vehicle accident, northbound 41 at the McKinley Avenue exit. Also in Fresno, we have a hit-and-run accident at California and Walnut Avenues. And in Fowler, we have a two-vehicle accident at Clovis and South Avenues. I'm Michael Reed, KMJ Traffic.
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4: Coming up on 3 o'clock at KMJ, and we are about an hour away from the beginning of a traffic advisory at the Save Mart Center. The Great Day Tour is tonight. Doors opening at 5:30, showtime 6:30, and the Save Mart Center putting out a heads up, heavy traffic in the area of the Save Mart Center. Expected to start about 60 minutes from now and to continue through concert time, possibly as late as 9 or 10 o'clock tonight, but certainly 4 to 8 p.m. Expect high volumes of traffic in the vicinity of the Save Mart Center. And if you're going to the show, don't forget, parking is plastic only. Cash is not accepted for parking or inside arena purchases. They are, well, all credit and debit cards now. So keep an eye out in the area, the Save Mart Center, and we will, of course, have the latest in the KMJ Traffic Center as the evening wears on. This is, we knew that this was a possibility. Krista Pike, reportedly conscious and speaking. Washington Post shared this just about 25 minutes ago. Tennessee officials, of course, attempted to execute Pike by lethal injection last Wednesday. Her attorneys said the day after the attempted execution that she was on a ventilator and unconscious, and she is now apparently, like I said, awake and speaking. The recovery, according to her attorneys, is medically unprecedented. They also say that her prognosis remains unclear, but at a minimum, they anticipate a long recovery. A spokesperson for the Tennessee Department of Corrections declined to elaborate on Pike's condition. Dorinda Carter, the spokeswoman, said that Pike remains hospitalized and federal privacy laws prevent the agency from sharing or confirming any other additional information. Beyond that, there is very little detail available. The attorneys for Krista Pike are going to use any aspect of her recovery as fodder for a plea for sympathy. And I look, the state has an obligation under the Eighth Amendment and simply for moral and ethical good reason to conduct these executions painlessly, efficiently, and quickly. I know that there is going to be an argument about whether or not Krista Pike should be executed once she has completed her recovery. Certainly, to look to the court of public opinion, there's a lot of folks that have said, why'd you put her on a respirator? Just leave her on the side of the road, let nature take its course. And while I understand and empathize with the eye for an eye attitude, we cannot allow the government to ever behave that way. Going on from her attorneys, this is an interesting addition to the statement. Quote, we are incredibly grateful to the first responders and the medical team at the hospital who treated Krista like a human and have provided exceptional care to her. We also want to thank thousands from all over the world who sent messages offering prayers and support. It takes a good Christian to pray for the soul of somebody accused of the heinous crimes that she's been accused of. That's not the same thing as praying that she walks out of that hospital able-bodied and ready to go on to another day. I'm not here for the eye for an eye stuff. While I understand it, I don't think that we can ever allow for the state to go down that route. But clearly, the state of Tennessee has to get back to the drawing board on methods for seeing these sentences through. We'll continue to watch for more information. No statement from Pike, no explanation of her actual mental state. We will talk about election ballots going out and Marco Rubio's initial comments on pneumonic plague erupting in Siberia. Phones are open for you at 490-5858. I'm Philip Teresi, and this is KMJ.
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15: 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I'm Liz Kern, live in the KMJ newsroom.
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15: Award-winning actress Eva Marie Saint has died. The graceful actor, best known for her Oscar-winning film, debuted in the movie On the Waterfront with Marlon Brando, and her turn as a sultry spy in another classic from the 1950s, North by Northwest. She was 102. Officials fighting the Dome Fire in Yosemite National Park have listed the cause of the fire as human abandoned campfire. It was changed last week to undetermined. It is now listed as under investigation. There are roughly 1,000 people assigned to the blaze. The full containment of the wildfire is not anticipated until around October 17th. Here's ABC 30's Corey James.
16: Fire is burning in Yosemite National Park, and it remains at 40% containment. The flames have now destroyed more than 6,800 acres. Officials say the fire increased Saturday amid hot temperatures. Yosemite National Park is operating normally, with Glacier Point Road still closed.
15: Thousands of people are protesting in France for more education funding and better learning conditions. Sound of protests happening today. Thousands of people, mostly minors, have been arrested since the protests began last month. Classes have been suspended at hundreds of schools. Michigan Democratic Senate candidate Abdul El-Sayed says former President Barack Obama will join him later this month on the campaign trail. Fox's Jessica Rosenthal has details.
17: Former President Obama will rally with him and the party's nominee for governor, Jocelyn Benson, October 24th. The former president's involvement ahead of midterms involves cutting ads for several candidates. This summer, he appeared in an ad for Iowa Senate candidate Josh Turek, a former Paralympian basketball player.
18: You've got here a man of character, somebody who knows how to win. Now the ball's in your court, Iowa. Let's make sure that we send Josh Turek to the United States Senate.
17: The former president's also been to Texas to support James Tallarico for Senate and Gina Hinojosa for governor. Wednesday, he headlines a fundraiser in D.C. for the Democratic Senatorial Campaign Committee. Jessica Rosenthal, Fox News.
15: President Trump says he'll stop using taxpayer funds for television ads touting his administration. Washington Senator Patty Murray, the Senate's top Democrat, reported President Trump to federal election officials. He now says his super PAC will pay for the ads. He was asked whether he will reimburse the taxpayer money. The president telling reporters at the White House today he's not sure.
19: The ads were really good. They were promotion for the country. Done by many presidents before, so we'll decide.
15: A group of Senate Democrats rolled out a bill on Thursday to cut funding from the White House budget office anytime that a president uses taxpayer dollars to pay for anything considered political propaganda. This controversy comes as the president's approval ratings hit records for all-time lows. On Wall Street, the Dow added 253 points. The S&P 500 gained 44. NASDAQ was up 122 at close.
20: Happy Tuesday, Central Valley. We're in for another stretch of warm temperatures as we look ahead to the next few days. That AccuWeather alert has been extended through Friday for the heat advisory across the valley floor and our foothill communities. Overnight lows will only dip down into the 60s for most of us, even low 70s possibly, especially for our foothills. So those morning hours will be cool, but still warmer than average for this time of the year. 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
21: Well, in Fowler, we have a two-vehicle accident at Clovis and South Avenues. Just north of Madera, we have a two-vehicle accident, Avenue 18 and a half on-ramp to northbound 99. Here in Fresno, we have a hit-and-run accident, northbound 99 at the Olive Avenue exit. And just north of Kerman, we have a two-vehicle injury accident, State Route 145 at McKinley Avenue. I'm Michael Reed.
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4: 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And tomorrow night, like I said, Kansas and Starship featuring Mickey Thomas on stage at the Paw Paw Theater. Looking forward to that. Looking forward to grabbing a corn dog and enjoying the show. Phones are open at 490-5858. Just, you know, maybe if you're not feeling your best, maybe, I don't know. Hang back. Pneumonic plague is loose in Russia. There has been a report of a fatal case of pneumonic plague. This is, well, it happened in Siberia. So first of all, I think that the odds that this is going to get to the United States ever or even anytime soon, slim to none. But this death that is being reported is a Siberian Plague Research Institute employee. And this has the potential to have an effect on politics in Russia. You got to remember, shortly before the collapse of the Soviet Union, we had two major geopolitical issues in play. One was Chernobyl. The other was the Soviet-Afghan War. Today, we have the Soviet-Ukraine War. And while a single death does not in and of itself translate to the same loss of life or loss of face that Chernobyl would, or did, I should say, Russia's claiming there's no evidence that her illness was caused by pathogens linked to her work. They're saying she was diagnosed with a pneumonia of unknown origin. However, Russia is shuttering hospitals all over the region. So the CDC and other U.S. agencies are trying to learn more. Russian authorities imposing quarantines on several hospitals in the area and declining to respond to questions about whether the FSB, formerly known as the KGB, has responded to investigate the death. The international response to this is understandably fearful. After everything that we went through in 2019, 2020 with coronavirus, the idea that another lab manufactured pathogen could be in circulation has got world leaders a little wide eyed this afternoon.
0: U.S. officials are watching this closely, but the problem is Russia is saying almost nothing. What we know is a 28-year-old lab technician at the Anti-Plague Institute in Siberia died last week. Russian health officials will only say that she died of pneumonia of unknown origin, and they claim testing found no link to her work. But the hospital where she was treated was placed under quarantine. In local media reports, nearly 200 people who came in contact with her are being monitored. Pneumonic plague spreads from person to person through the air. It is deadly, but it's treatable with antibiotics if caught early. We spoke to Dr. Ashish Jha, who led the COVID response for the Biden White House. He says his biggest worry about the situation in Russia is the number of people placed under quarantine.
1: If it was a vial broke, somebody got infected, it would be unlikely that it would lead to a quarantining and monitoring of 200 people. So that makes me concerned that there might be something else happening.
0: The State Department says it's monitoring the situation with the CDC. Secretary of State Marco Rubio says this is cause for focus, not alarm.
4: And Secretary of State Rubio went a little bit further than that in comments to the media today.
2: We're glad to be aware of it. We're watching it very closely, hour by hour. We have multiple agencies, not just in the United States, but internationally, that are watching it. We encourage Russia to be transparent and share more information with the world so that all of us could react accordingly and appropriately. But we'll have to make those decisions on the basis of the information that we're learning and are being provided. And so far, that's still quite limited. But hopefully that will change in the next few hours and days.
4: That, of course, Secretary of State Marco Rubio. An ex-CIA official, Dan Hoffman, spoke with Fox News, really leaning more into the politics, the optics, and the default to secrecy from Mother Russia.
22: He's a dictator, and he's got pretty strict control over information, so they're obviously not going to release any truth to the public. I'm Dan Hoffman, retired CIA senior clandestine services officer and a Fox News contributor. The longer term, like strategic question is, does this have an impact on Vladimir Putin and his hold on the Kremlin? Do his own people realize this just isn't right for us? We don't like this. We don't like the war in Ukraine. This is just another thing. But, you know, you just go back to, like, Chernobyl. They denied anything was going wrong. They even allowed May Day parades a few days afterwards, and the wind had blown all of that nasty nuclear radiation right into Belarus, which really bore the brunt of a lot of the radiation. And people went out for the May Day parade, 1986. The reason why the Soviet Union collapsed wasn't because of Chernobyl, but that was a part of it. So it was, you know, failed economy. No, they kind of got that going too. Failed war in Afghanistan. Well, that war in Ukraine doesn't look too good. So there, all these things just pile up on Putin. They're not sharing anything. It's like the Cuban Missile Crisis. You know, we didn't put nukes in Cuba. Well, here are the actual satellite photos. Oh, you lied. That's what they do. So they're not going to tell us anything. They don't care about their own people, let alone our. China does the same thing. How much useful information did we get out of them when COVID was, you know, beginning? Whatever Russia is saying publicly, that has nothing to do with the reality on the ground. What that is an influence operation for their own people.
4: That was Dan Hoffman, ex-CIA official, speaking with Fox News Digital. And I think that his analysis is very on point. And I want to be clear, this is not an effort at being alarmist. I think that we have two very different situations. And I think that in no small part, because of the political vulnerabilities that Hoffman articulates so well, Vladimir Putin is going to respond with a much more decisive and draconian shutdown. He's also aided by geography. We're talking about labs based in southern Siberia. This is not the middle of Moscow. This is, I mean, good Lord, Siberia is literally shorthand for exile to the middle of nowhere. I think that what we, and by we, I mean you and I, whether you're talking about somebody in media, whether you're talking about an honest-to-God bona fide journalist, or you're just talking about a curious citizen, I think that where we have to look, and I say this very, very, very, very, very advisedly, because the potential for misinformation is also huge. When the earliest reports began to emerge from Wuhan, China, they came from social media. And eventually, one of the people sharing to social media became a contributor to, if I recall correctly, it was either New York Times or Wall Street Journal. And so before we had so much as a single case of SARS-CoV-2 in the United States, we had this documentation, this day-by-day documentation of empty streets, of forced quarantines, sequestering, sheltering in place, of reefer trucks and trailers appearing in town, adjacent but not in the wet market. And then something that sounds like a scene from The Stand, with Tyvek-suited officials from the government going around and collecting bodies from homes and moving them into this chilled storage until they could figure out the logistics of addressing the sheer volume of death that was occurring in Wuhan, China, in the Hunan province, in the very first days of what would become the coronavirus pandemic. This is a much busier, much more mobile segment of society than the folks in southern Siberia. And look, southern Siberia is not the cut-off wasteland of the popular imagination, to be clear. But it's also not a place that's really known for a tremendous amount of tourism, especially in early October. Russia is not going to tell us the truth. Vladimir Putin's government has no interest in admitting to any weakness, any shortcoming, any oversight, any ill-advised experimentation with pneumonic plague. And so I think that an eye, a wary eye, on social media, on unofficial media channels coming out of Russia, I think that that is where we are going to, as civilians, not without access to the data that our intelligence community has, I think that that is where we will see the first real indications of whether or not this is going to be more significant than it already is. But again, the Russian government has shut down 5 hospitals. They are limiting travel into and out of the area. We've got a 28-year-old researcher from the Irkutsk Anti-Plague Research Institute of Siberia. And again, Russian health authorities say, oh, there's no indication that her illness was caused by pathogens linked to her work. Healthy 28-year-old women don't drop dead of pneumonia. It's not normal. The Russian Federal Service for the Oversight of Consumer Protection and Welfare did arrive at the lab. Their official statement, no microorganisms associated with the employee's professional duties were detected in samples taken from the patient. This entire regime is dishonest on its face. And I'm looking at photos that have been leaked through social media. Look at that. Men in Tyvek suits, gloved, masked, shielded, out in the wide open air, parked miles from any other humanity, taking samples. And boy, that sure looks like an open grave they're squatting next to. Keep an eye on this story. My prayer is that the loss of life is minimal and that Putin, for all of his draconian inclinations, is able to contain this. I don't see pandemic, but the possibility of epidemic is real. Michael Reed's got traffic now on KMJ.
21: But just north of Madera, we have a 2-vehicle accident at the Avenue 18 and a half on-ramp to northbound 99. Here in Fresno, we have a hit-run accident northbound 99 at the Olive Avenue exit. Just north of Kerman, we have a 2-vehicle injury accident, State Route 145 at McKinley Avenue. And in Fowler, we have a 2-vehicle accident at Clovis and South Avenues. I'm Michael Reed, KMJ Traffic.
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7: 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It's that time of year, twice over. Election ballots being mailed to voters all over the state of California. You're going to see a lot of vote centers opening up October 24th. But as ballots are in the mail, secure drop boxes, depending upon what county you're voting in, should also be open as those ballots hit mailboxes. So vote centers in Voters' Choice Act counties open October 24th. In-person early voting locations open October 31st. And then, of course, November 3rd is Election Day, which is also the last day to vote in person or to return your ballot by 8 p.m. Now, I signed up for that Ballot Tracks notification system. I was initially doing it just out of curiosity. And I got to tell you guys, I got a text message and an email today, both telling me, hey, your ballot's in the mail. Now, I'm not particularly worried about it. It'll get there when it gets there. But on the other end, should I choose to use postal mail to return my ballot, which the last couple of cycles I've leaned more to like the ballot drop boxes. It's just one less step in my mind, but the email showed up. California Ballot Tracks to my personal email, November 3rd, 2026, general election ballot mailed. Hello, Philip. This is a message from the California Secretary of State on behalf of the Fresno County Clerk Elections. Your ballot for the upcoming general election has been mailed to you. If you haven't received your ballot within 7 days, please contact us. If you're military or overseas, your ballot should have already been transmitted to you. Questions, call a Fresno phone number or email clerkelections@, and so on. This is great. Builds the anticipation. I am sure that I will get in my mail preview notification that I get in my email every day.

0: a picture of my ballot envelope. But when I put this thing back in the mail, or when I drop this thing in the drop box, Ballot Tracks also gives you a receipt. And I really like that. Now, I've not had a problem with my ballots being counted. I've not had a problem with my ballots getting where they're supposed to be. But it's a nice little bit of reassurance, because I don't know about you, but even putting them in the drop box, there's that little voice in the back of my head, what if, what if, what if? We had a handful of vandalism issues. We've had a couple of missteps by employees of county clerks that have led to questions. And the Ballot Tracks thing kind of eliminates those questions. So if you haven't signed up, I really do recommend it. And if you have, well, check your email. The other thing, we're still doing this. November 1st at 2 a.m., the clocks roll back to 1 a.m., it's fallback time. We are going to eliminate. No, we're not. We're going to go from daylight saving time to standard time. Congress has been pushing to end this. They want to stick with daylight saving time permanently. I actually really genuinely do not care if we use the daylight saving time clock or the standard clock. It's just a number. The gaining of the hour is always nice. An extra hour to snooze on a wee early Sunday morning is a beautiful thing. I am not convinced that this actually serves enough of a purpose in 21st century society to keep going with it. And hence, Congress pushing to terminate the endless back and forth toggling of the clocks. Now, when we were dependent upon sunlight to go about our business, it made sense, especially in an agricultural economy like California. And we are still an agricultural economy, but the way that almost everything works today, there really isn't a need. And on the flip side, every time we fall back, every time we spring forward, there is a loss of productivity. I've seen it estimated nationwide of being multiple billions of dollars. Single digit, but still, billions with a B in lost productivity because of the time change. There is an increase in traffic accidents. There is an increase in substance abuse. There are all of these negatives that always revolve around this. And it doesn't matter whether it's spring forward or fall back. I understand Congress has other priorities to attend to, but this felt like an easy win. I'm disappointed that they didn't push it through. And I think that anybody who's working in agriculture would be the first one to tell you, when it's time to milk a cow, when it is time to go get eggs, they don't know what time it is. They don't care if the clock says 5, 6, or 7. They just want the job done at a consistent time. Likewise, all of the concerns about bankers' hours, which, again, I understand in another generation why that was such a big fuss. I don't know about you, but I almost can't remember the last time I physically went into my bank. And at this point, the handful of reasons that I need to go into the bank are usually very easy to anticipate. It's a rare thing. I mean, I'm going in to get a cashier's check because I'm making a major purchase, or I'm going in to get currency exchanged. But when I make a deposit, I go to the ATM. When I need cash, I pull it out of the ATM. And the number of times even that I bother going into the ATM are dwindling. Now you can deposit a check with your phone. I'd love to see Congress get this done. I think that this would be a fantastic goal regardless of the outcome of the midterms. But before the midterms, it might actually be a nice Republican victory to say, look, we're going to do this one more cycle and then we're done forever. News time now. Here's Liz Kern.
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2: Nearly 10 months after a deadly triple shooting in central Fresno, the family of 35-year-old Mariano Cabrera is still waiting for justice. Here's ABC 30's Vincent Camarillo.
3: He was my little brother that passed away. Danny took his life.
4: 19-year-old Danny Llamas appearing in court Monday, accused of killing 35-year-old Mariano Cabrera in a triple shooting at a central Fresno apartment complex. Despite the delay, Cabrera's family standing strong in the courtroom, their fight for justice finally beginning 9 months after his death. Police say in December of last year, Yamas approached a group of men at the Pleasant Village Apartments before opening fire, hitting Cabrera and two others, the 35-year-old later dying in the hospital. After months of investigation, Fresno police taking Yamas into custody, charging him with murder and two counts of attempted murder. The tragedy has brought a deep and devastating impact. Cabrera's family saying his older brother lost a battle with depression soon after the shooting.
3: He was missing my little brother.
5: And it will be at least 2 more weeks until we see Yamas enter a plea in this case. He'll be back in court on October 21st.
2: Doctors and health insurers have filed suit alleging that Governor Gavin Newsom and the California legislature violated the law when they approved a health care tax that could substantially increase insurance premiums. We get more from KMJ's Rose Ortega.
6: The lawsuit filed late last week claims the recently passed tax on health plans circumvents a 2024 initiative that limits health care taxes. The California Medical Association and California Association of Health Plans filed the complaint with the California Supreme Court. A spokesperson for Governor Newsom says the tax allows the state to make changes to fund health care and that the state disagrees with claims in the suit. Health insurers say premiums will rise by about $100 per person. Rose Ortega, KMJ News.
2: On Wall Street, the Dow added 253 points. It's 3:31 at KMJ. MJ, Valley weather right now, sunny, 97 here at Radio City. ABC 30's Cassandra Gutierrez has our forecast.
7: It's Tuesday, Central Valley, and we're in for another warm afternoon. As we look ahead to the next several hours, we could be peaking in those triple digits across the valley floor and in the 90s for our foothill communities. Overnight lows will dip down into the 60s, so nice and mild for you across the valley into those early morning hours on your Wednesday and Thursday. Eventually, things do cool off into the weekend, but for now we're tracking a heat advisory until Friday night. For KMJ and ABC 30, I'm Cassandra Gutierrez.
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8: Thank you, Liz. Here in Fresno, we have a two-vehicle accident southbound 99 at the Clinton Avenue exit. Also in Fresno, in that same area, we have a hit-and-run accident northbound 99 at the Olive Avenue exit. And just north of Kerman, we have a two-vehicle injury accident, State Route 145 at McKinley Avenue. I'm Michael Reed, KMJ Traffic.
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0: 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Major Terry Sladek joins me after the news at 4 o'clock. Tuesdays with Terry is back. And if you're hanging out waiting for the next national keyword to head out on a luxury tropical vacation, worry not. You could be next. The next national keyword coming up at 5:05 this afternoon. 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National keywords come up weekdays, 7:05 on Fresno's Morning News, 9:05 with Broski and Musan, 12:05 on the Ray Appleton program, and again with me at 5:05. If you head over to KMJNow.com, you can get all the contest rules and details and even enter for an extra chance to win. 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You can be forgiven if you don't automatically know who crypto company Tether is. They're a player, but they've been flying under the radar. Their entree to the U.S. market with a U.S. dollar-tied stablecoin, really only about a year old now. Tether is actually the most traded cryptocurrency in the world. It's been a kind of a strange trip. 4 years ago, banks were dropping Tether as a client. Regulators in New York had the company up against the wall asking questions about commingled clients and corporate funds. Treasury officials were complaining that dollar-backed cryptocurrency enjoyed the international privileges of the dollar without the responsibility of preventing its misuse. And federal investigators were looking into Tether for possible violations of anti-money laundering and sanctions rules. Now, the cryptocurrency industry, anecdotally and conspiratorially, described the Biden administration's posture towards crypto as a systematic effort to debank crypto in the style of tactics like Operation Chokepoint 2.0. The CEO of Tether, Paolo Ardino, says that Tether's leadership's needed in order for globetrotters to find somebody to take their business. He says when you're trying to be a disruptor in the good sense, you're always going to be attacked by the establishment. A year ago, Tether was the 17th largest holder of U.S. government debt. They held nearly as much in treasury bonds as Saudi Arabia. And their value has remained stable because it's pegged one-to-one to the dollar, meaning the value of each individual Tether coin is $1. The company backs the total value of the cryptocurrency with dollar-based assets like treasury bonds. In one case, they've got $140 billion deposited with Cantor Fitzgerald, and Tether comes just behind Bitcoin and Ethereum as the most valuable cryptocurrencies. By most measures, it is the most widely traded. Investors in countries with unstable currencies, look at Turkey and Argentina with 40% inflation rates, use it to hold on to the value of their savings against the dollar. Crypto traders use Tether to park their digital assets in a safe place. The degree of cooperation between Tether and law enforcement is reflecting a shift in the government's posture towards crypto and this company specifically. Ardino says, we've never been shady. The company has been great. It's been attacked, debanked. And you know, when you're trying to be a disruptor, you're always going to be attacked by the establishment. Previous administrations' wariness about crypto, and to Tether in particular, was the product of strategic mistakes that Tether made, according to Ardino. We were very naive, he says. We thought, oh, we're going to keep our head down. We were not communicating. We were not saying what's going on, and that was used against us. And that's fair, right? If someone's not communicating, or if you feel they're not transparent enough, then that's how people get into fear. Reporting coming out last week, this is Reuters, says that Tether's stablecoin, so again, the dollar-tied Tether crypto, has become, quote, a significant financial lifeline for Iran and a tool for funding proxy organizations, including Hezbollah. Senate Democrats published a report on Monday. Richard Blumenthal, top Democrat on the Senate Permanent Subcommittee on Investigations, shared a report that analyzed 846 crypto wallets that have been sanctioned by the United States and Israel in connection with Iran, and they found 84% transacted with Tether coin. This helped the Iranian government move money across its borders and to support Iranian currency, even amidst American sanctions, including through the Iranian Central Bank. The Senate report exposes how Tether and its flagship token have become central to Iran's shadow banking system, allowing the Iranian government to fund a range of activity. Blumenthal is calling for the Treasury and the DOJ to investigate Tether. Now, the company has become the largest dollar-backed stablecoin. In a statement, Tether says it was committed to cooperating with the American government and that it supports the freezing of over $500 million in Iranian-linked Tether coin in 2026. Quote, Tether has consistently demonstrated that the U.S. dollar tethered Tether coin is not a haven for sanctioned actors, terrorist organizations, or criminal experts. Following the start of the military campaign against Iran earlier this year, the Treasury Department stepped up sanctions against the Islamic Republic. Last month, they launched Operation Economic Outcast, which has included a focus on crypto transactions. Now, we've got a blogger here calling himself CoffeeZilla. He's pretty knowledgeable about Bitcoin and crypto and is rapidly developing a bigger understanding of Tether. And I wanted to get his thought on what he's calling Bitcoin's biggest secret, this stablecoin that is actually the undergirding of crypto, in his opinion.
12: And this comes to the opinion part. These are my thoughts, okay? So this is not fact here. Two things seem true to me. Tether leadership often lie and have a long history of being shady. The second thing is that Tether's absolutely massive. It has passed PayPal in how much money they're actually holding. Not only that, according to the Financial Times, Tether's commercial paper holdings immediately place it as, quote, one of the world's largest investors in the U.S. commercial paper market, rubbing shoulders with the likes of fund managers Vanguard and BlackRock, and dwarfing the investments of tech giants like Google and Apple. Another quote further down the article is even more alarming. Quote, until last week, we really hadn't heard of them, said a trader at a large bank. It was news to us. To put Tether's absurd size in another way that illustrates how weird this is, they are currently the biggest company in the world in terms of assets per employee in the world, by far. According to LinkedIn, Tether has 13 employees, but $62 billion under management. That's almost $5 billion per employee. Literally, it is the biggest fintech company in existence right now. Tether is huge, which leads to a kind of obvious conclusion. If it's fraud, big if, it's going to be really, really, really, really, really bad. How bad? I mean, it's hard to know. Crypto influencers, mostly, you know, the FUD ones, try very hard to paint a rosy picture, pointing out that even if Tether's 100% unbacked, Tether is only worth $60 billion compared to the entire crypto market, which is like $2 trillion. And they would say, you just kind of take $60 billion out of $2 trillion, it's not that much. However, due to Tether's special role in the market, I'm not sure I agree. Tether's collapse isn't just about $60 billion winking out of existence, because Tether is the number one medium of exchange for people to get in and out of crypto, which means when that liquidity suddenly disappears, it's going to be a lot worse than people think. Will Bitcoin and crypto survive? Yeah, probably. Will it be pretty? Will it be just $60 billion? Probably not. Now, of course, there are alternate timelines to consider as well. You know, maybe Tether never collapses. Maybe after years of incompetence, lies, and deceit, they righted the ship. They're changed people. Only time will tell. But just don't say I didn't warn you.
0: Again, CoffeeZilla, they're a big crypto booster and a great source of information if you're looking for more information about Tether. He's got a nearly 40-minute long video explaining its origin, its history, its market activity, and its relationship to Bitcoin, to Ethereum, and to these major brokerages. But the idea that you've got a company with 13 employees managing a $60 billion bank, effectively, it's not a stable situation. It's not the way that you would see Cantor Fitzgerald or Merrill Lynch or Bank of America, any of these major players behaving. And when there's this many questions about whether or not a major financial operator is above board, and this link to Iran and these wallets that they say they're perfectly happy to freeze at the request of the American government, it makes it a lot more obvious how crypto is contributing to the ongoing conflict in the Middle East, how it is enabling the these sanctioned governments to continue to function. Now, we've got our eyes on Iran. I'm also very curious to learn how much investment Tether has in the Chinese economy. I'm also very curious to learn how much Pyongyang is making use of Tether. It's a name that, to be honest, most of us had not heard. I certainly was not familiar with Tether until this week. So if you're involved in crypto, if you're invested in crypto, it's absolutely worth a second look to try and understand exactly what this group is doing, because if they do pull their liquidity, it is going to undermine that entry point for many crypto investors, and it is going to undermine the stability of coins like Bitcoin that don't have that dollar for dollar tie-in. Let's check in with Michael Reed now in the KMJ Traffic Center.
8: Thank you, Philip. Here in Fresno, we have a two-vehicle accident southbound 99 at the Clinton Avenue exit. Also in Fresno, we have a hit-and-run accident northbound 99 at the Olive Avenue exit. And just north of Kerman, we have a two-vehicle injury accident State Route 145 at McKinley Avenue. I'm Michael Reed.
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0: Coming up at 4 o'clock at KMJ. Brian May is an interesting cat. Of course, the guitarist for Queen. I've fallen in love. He also earned a PhD in astrophysics and has even helped NASA and JPL on a couple of projects. In 2013, May announced the purchase of 157 acres of land that was due to be developed into housing outside Dorset, England. And his intention then and now was to transform it into a nature preserve where native British trees and wildlife could thrive. In a July 2012 interview, May told the Sunday Times, "Queen is a huge part of my life, but I do have other interests. People know about the astrophysics, but I love gardening too. I've always been passionate about the welfare of our wonderful British wildlife." And since then, that former farmland has been cultivated into a wildlife sanctuary and animal rescue. May worked with local residents and wildlife officials to make plans. He shared his plans in a BBC interview, saying basically this will be a wildlife sanctuary without boundaries, a corridor for wildlife. Our hope is that it is a gift to future generations. And he said that he thought he would not be around to see the sanctuary fully mature. He says, but for our children and our grandchildren, it ought to be a beautiful place. Now, again, before he bought it, there had been talk of developing it into housing, but the decision made by May to turn it into a preserve made the locals very happy. Back in 2013, the first trees were planted. They had a ceremony September 28th of 2013. Brian May, of course, was present. And he planted the first oak with local residents who now call it May's Wood. The margins have a graduated edge with lower growing shrubs. Hazel, hawthorn, bird cherry, spindle planted all over the area. Areas that are being managed specifically to grow wild flowers. All of the plants being used have been grown in the United Kingdom from seed taken from healthy trees and local sources, predominantly native species, with the exception of walnut and conifer to help provide winter cover. Today, there's over 100,000 trees in May's Wood. It's also home to the Harper Asprey Wildlife Rescue. They're now headquartered in May's Wood. Annie Brummer founded the rescue, co-founded the animal welfare and conservation organization Save Me Trust with Brian May. They care for healthy and struggling animals. They've got badgers, foxes, hedgehogs, and deer. And this group, the Harper Asprey Wildlife Rescue, averages 750 British wildlife animals rescued annually. May told the Sunday Times recently, "When I'm gone, people will no doubt remember me for Queen, but I would much rather be remembered for attempting to change the way we treat our fellow creatures. That would be something to be proud of." The picture of Brian May with the hedgehog in the beautifully put together preserve is fantastic. He's got a whole post about it up on Instagram if you want to read more. Brian May for Real is his Instagram handle. And if you just need a little dose of good news, start there, man. When we get back, Major Terry Sladek will join me. We have a lot of ground to cover. We're going to talk football, specifically the Jeff Seaman, Adrian Hill suspensions. We'll also talk about a payout to Misty Herr's cousin from the Fresno Unified School District and the possibility that your next new car could also be a rolling surveillance machine. That's all on the way after an update of headlines with Michael Reed on KMJ, KMJNow.com, and anywhere you stream.
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9: Sunny, 98 degrees in Radio City. It's 4 o'clock. I'm Michael Reed, live in the KMJ newsroom. This news report is brought to you by Hilltop Ranch. Discover why almond growers throughout California trust Hilltop Ranch. President Trump is hoping voters will shrug off concerns about high fuel costs as he touts his economic achievements ahead of the midterms. Fox Business's Edward Lawrence has more from the White House.
10: The president signing an order that defers the federal excise tax through the end of the year, in addition to opening up off-road diesel fuel. Treasury Secretary Scott Bessent believes that everything is tied to the higher energy costs, even the 10-year Treasury yield, which is pushing up the borrowing costs for mortgages, autos, and credit card interest rates.
11: I don't know whether this conflict's going to end next week, next month, in 2 months, but I believe on the other side of this, energy prices will be much lower and interest rates, mortgage rates will come back down.
10: And the message here is that the good paying jobs will still be here.
9: Several countries in the European Union agreed to release diesel from their reserves earlier this week in an effort to lower energy prices. Starting January the 1st of 2028, Californians 80 and older will be able to permanently opt out of jury duty without a doctor's note. Here's KMJ's Randy James with the details.
12: Governor Newsom has signed a new law allowing seniors with medical impairments to file a one-time exemption request instead of repeatedly submitting paperwork. The exemption is optional, so those who still want to serve can. Lawmakers say the change will make the process easier for older residents facing health and technology challenges. Randy James, KMJ News.
9: The big Fresno Fair opens this Wednesday. KMJ Ag Director Don York reports on how 4-H and FFA students are showing off their hard work as livestock exhibitors.
13: Hundreds of young exhibitors are taking part of this year's Big Fresno Fair. Terry Collins is a livestock superintendent.
14: The kids have worked really hard. This is their time to shine, and we hope that everybody has a great week.
13: Plus, there are junior livestock auctions taking place at the Big Fresno Fair, with the first one slated for this Saturday morning.
14: You know, a lot of the kids do use this as a tool to earn money to go to school. It is a great opportunity for children to interact with the public along with their animal partners.
13: Don York, KMJ News.
9: Stocks continue to rebound today on Wall Street. The Dow closed up 253 points. The S&P 500 gained 44 points. The NASDAQ added 122. Valley weather right now, sunny, 98 degrees here at Radio City. ABC 30's Cassandra Gutierrez has our forecast.
15: Happy Tuesday, Central Valley. We're in for another stretch of warm temperatures as we look ahead to the next few days. That AccuWeather alert has been extended through Friday for the heat advisory across the valley floor and our foothill communities. Overnight lows will only dip down into the 60s for most of us, even low 70s possibly, especially for our foothills. So those morning hours will be cool, but still warmer than average for this time of the year. For KMJ and ABC 30, I'm Cassandra Gutierrez.
9: Checking traffic across the valley, just north of Kerman, we have a two-vehicle injury accident, State Route 145 at McKinley Avenue. In Clovis, we have a hit-and-run accident at Shaw and Villa Avenues. And here in Fresno, we have a two-vehicle accident, southbound 99 at the Clinton Avenue exit. 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
0: 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Learn more about the contest. Enter for an extra chance to win. And say thanks to the Selma Auto Mall for making it happen locally. Right now, joined in the studio by Major Terry Sladek, United States Marine Corps retired. Welcome back, Major Sladek.
16: Always a pleasure. We got a stack of stuff to get to. Let's get to it.
0: Yeah, I am... I did not play football nearly as much nor as well as you did. Played a little bit, Pop Warner when I was a kid. And my impression of football coaches, both from that and from high school, is that coaches can be a little gruff. They can be very direct. Not abusive, not hostile, but they will definitely talk to their players in a way that I think most kids wouldn't expect to hear from anybody except maybe dad or grandpa. Jeff Seaman and Adrian Hill are now sitting out a one-game suspension for punishment of instances of unprofessional conduct towards a player. Were these guys unprofessional or were they old school?
16: Well, let's be clear. We're discussing referees, not coaches.
0: Yes.
16: Okay, coaches, they are going to be... I practically prefer the old school coach in your face. Now, let's be clear. I think I put on a football helmet the first time when I was 9, and I took it off the last time when I was 22, which includes 5 years of college football at the Division I level with a football scholarship at Colorado State, where apparently I was quite good since I made the all-conference team my senior year. So I think it's reasonable that I can speak authoritatively on referees. And I will absolutely begin this segment. Okay, so the topic is some referees in the NFL, and I'm using the term referees because you who are aficionados understand. The referee is the guy in the white hat. The other ones are the line judge, the side judge, the back judge, all the other ones. They have black hats on. So, you know, when you're talking to a referee, you often hear them referred to as, hey, white hat. That's just the way language and communication is conducted in the referee, because that is the referee. The other ones are the line judge, the back judge, the side judge. There's all these other ones, and that's what they actually have letters on the back of their little zebra shirts. So we're talking about referees in the NFL, and two of them in this last weekend in different games acted in such a fashion that the people in charge of NFL referees said, you're sitting out suspended for a week and you're sitting out suspended for 2 weeks. And I've watched both videos of the incidents. And the one that, you know, the easy, well, no, they're both quite easy. The first one, I'm going to, you know, just give a description, is, again, hopefully for those of you who understand how football is conducted, a guy is trying to catch a pass, and a guy is trying to stop him from catching that pass. And the ball ends up on the ground, not being caught by the guy who's trying to catch it. And as you see very often, the guy who doesn't successfully catch the pass looks at the referee who is standing closest to them and, like, shrugs his shoulders, puts his hands out.
0: The universal gesture for Whiskey Tango Foxtrot.
16: Like, where's the flag, ref? But he didn't say it. He just does that. And you'll see that in every single NFL game that's ever been done. And the camera is behind this guy. So you see him shrugging his shoulders and doing the hand. But you see the face of the ref. And you do not have to have a master's degree in lip reading to see that the referee dropped the F-bomb on him.
0: So this is specifically Seaman yelling at Arizona Cardinals tight end Trey McBride. McBride mad about what he interpreted as interference from the Giants cornerback Drew Phillips. McBride gets hit, complains, and this is where we see the profanity.
16: And again, by complain, I'm talking about a shrug in the hands. There was no, you know, Whiskey Tango Foxtrot ref. It was something that you see uncountable times. But the camera is behind the receiver, and the referee is facing the camera, and the referee, you know, my lip reading is not outstanding, but it doesn't take a lot. It's, you know, if you've ever seen anybody say the words, he drops the F-bomb followed by you. And why this is actually, I mean, on a level, it's entertaining and funny, but it's also wrong, and we are going to get to that, is the receiver who's doing the shrug turns, sees the camera that is literally over his shoulder pointing at the face of the ref who dropped the F-bomb, and just goes, we got you on camera. And that is ultimately what results in the referee being suspended. So that's it. You know, issue number one. Issue number two is in a different game. The actual referee, the guy in the white hat, you know, football is, you know, people say it's a contact sport. It is not a contact sport. It's a collision sport. So some guy is running into some guy in the course of the doing business. Everything's exactly, you know, nothing unseemly against the rules. But this one guy happens to get pushed into the referee.
0: So it's Minnesota Vikings linebacker Eric Wilson gets shoved by Dolphins running back Ollie Gordon II. About midway through the first quarter, well, he crashes into Adrian Hill.
16: Who goes down.
0: Wilson goes to try to help Hill up. Hill jumps up, pointing, yelling at Wilson to get away from him.
16: I mean, yelling, I'm going to say yelling on steroids very aggressively. Like, get out of my face. And, you know, the after the game, when this particular referee, and again, that is the referee with the white hat on, you know, he justified it by saying that he was acted as he did because he didn't want the players fighting, and he just wanted to break us up from a potential fight. And
0: that's...
16: And you know, say that I you know, can somehow justify my absurd behavior, because when you get down to it, these two referees, you know, we're going to get into NFL referees to a great degree. These two referees, Philip, have a combined 40 years as NFL officials.
0: Well, and that's why I was starting off with my observation about coaches being gruff. This is not a sport where people's feelings are the first point of consideration. There is a lot of, oh, shall we call it locker room talk between the players, from the coaches. Is it unnatural for the referees, again, in moments like this, to pop off, or are they expected to behave like judges and be sober and impartial always?
16: They are expected to behave as judges and be sober and impartial as always. Now, there's a point where, I mean, to use maybe a baseball analogy, where the manager comes out of the dugout to the umpire at the plate and he's yelling in his face, and of course he can't make physical contact or you're completely tossed. But what you'll see great videos of a baseball manager, how they circumvent "I can't touch you" is they're kicking dirt on the shoes of the umpire.
0: Yeah.
16: And you'll see the football equivalent of that, and a ref, the white hat, who would be the one that's going through this, will absolutely, you know, say, "Coach, step back, please," as they should.
0: Yeah.
16: There are no expletive deleteds. There's no profanity or obscenity. There is not. So the way that this happened, when a guy is simply looking for a call and going, "Where's the call, ref?" on the first example that we illustrated, and then, you know, he gets that put to him by a guy who's been an NFL official, that's the generic term, for 24 seasons. And one of the things we're going to talk about as we get into, I need to put this heart on the sleeve here. I absolutely have a bias against zebras, Philip. Zebras is a generic term for referees.
0: Sure.
16: And my bias, as I analyze it, so one day, you know, number 66 on the Colorado State football team is playing football for Colorado State. And by nothing that I did, a referee throws a flag. They have those, we call them those little yellow handkerchiefs. And, you know, they got, you know, I don't know what's in them, but there's like a rock or something. It's not just, it's something that makes it float or makes it go in a direction. And due to just whatever serendipitous, you know, karmic, you know, nature, as he throws his thing again, I'm not involved. They just pick it and they just throw it. They wing it out of their back pocket. That flag happened to go right into my eye through the face mask on my helmet. And it's hanging over the edge of my helmet. And I walk over to the guy who threw it. And I'm standing in front of him, and it's there hanging from my face. And I pull it out and hand it to him. And he takes it, and he throws it again, and says, "Because I touched his flag, unsportsmanlike conduct on number 66. And you think I didn't want to go, "Are you out of your ever-loving mind?" or words to that effect. So, again, there are other ones, but if you guys have a, you know, football fans on that, you want to give me a call at 490-5858 and say, walking up to the rep with the yellow handkerchief hanging out of your face mask because it went right through the holes, hanging there, and in front of him, I pull it out and hand it to him. And I get unsportsmanlike conduct 15 yards for that. So I guess as best as I can say, I have a bias against zebras when they do strange things. And I hold them to a very, very, very high standard. But we're going to get more into this when we get back.
0: That's Major Terry Slattic. I'm Philip Teresi. The phones are open at 490-5858 and 800-776-5858 as we hand it off to Michael Reed in the KMJ Traffic Center.
9: Here in Fresno, we have a two-vehicle accident southbound 99 at the Clinton Avenue exit. Also in Fresno, we have reports of debris in the roadway southbound 99 at the Herndon Avenue exit. In Clovis, we have a hit-run accident at Shaw and Villa Avenues. And just north of Kerman, we have a two-vehicle injury accident, State Route 145 at McKinley Avenue. I'm Michael Reed.
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3: 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Sean checking in from Madera with his own ref experience. 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
4: Hey, good afternoon, Jen.
5: Hey, Sean.
4: Hey, so I had a little different experience than you did. I was playing junior college ball in out of Bakersfield, and knowing that these refs, you know, they ref the high school games on Friday, and they'll come and ref the junior college games on a Saturday. I was down and playing in L.A., wearing a number very similar to yours, 65, playing right tackle. We had a play where we were doing, like, I think it was a outside screen, run outside to take out an outside linebacker, execute a beautiful chop block. Guy flips over his helmet. He's on top of his head, and then the ref throws a flag on me. And I'm like, what the heck? So I run up to the ref, and I said, sir, this is college football. The ref looks at me and says, you're right. And then he picks up the flag and waves it off. I've never, like, you know, if you weren't there, you probably don't believe it. But, yeah, I was able to talk myself out of a flag, which is really unheard of. So I have a little bit different experience than Mr. Sladek does around refs and throwing flags in your face.
5: Well, Sean, I commend this. Thank you for sharing that one. But I commend the zebra in question for having, there's no other word for it, the integrity to go. Because how many, God knows, you, if you were playing JC ball, you played a lot of football. You and I both know that there are zebras, meaning referees, that are out there that would have just, that were not taken it back. So I mean, are you in agreement that we commend this guy for his integrity?
4: Oh, most definitely. Like, I mean, you know, as men or as people, we don't want to admit when we're wrong. It's really hard. And when you're in a position of power like a ref is, it's kind of hard to admit when you're wrong. You know, hence why in the NFL, we have all this, you know, secondary review and tertiary review and camera review and every single angle where, you know, and at this time when I was playing, of course, and in JC ball, that didn't exist. So I definitely commend that ref for all that.
5: Right, and I get that, because there's 60 cameras reviewing every game now. Sean, Nate, thanks for the call. So, you know, a little bit more background on NFL referees, because this is, you know, it's kind of a shadow world that people don't understand. Folks, these are elite guys. That's why I hold them to a super high standard. There's only 121 of them. Okay, there's 17 crews, and they, you know, work, you know, typically there's 17 games. And there's crews of seven, which means equals 119, and there's two swing guys in case, you know, Joey or Sammy is sick. So there's 121 of them. That's it, period, bar none. What happens if one gets hurt during a game, which I know has happened in the last 10 years that I've seen it happen? Then they go from seven people working the game to six. But here's my favorite part. So they signed a new collective bargaining agreement. There's a referees union for these 121 guys. Actually, that's not true. It's not 120 guys. It's 121 refs. Three of them are female. Okay. So that the group of referees, and the first female came in 2015. But their contract that we know that expired in May of this year, from 2019, a referee in the NFL was making $205,000 a year. Plus all travel expenses and such and such and such.

0: And that's so you're working four preseason weekends and 17 others. And if you're working playoffs and Super Bowl, you're bonused out the wazoo. But so their new contract is in effect from 2026 until 2032, and it's not public, but it has been leaked in various sources that these 121 NFL referees are now, for their working, 17, 21 weekends a year, they're making $350,000, which is why I believe in holding them to a high standard.
1: Oh, sure. They're making more money than most county judges.
0: Right. And so I sit there and then I go, what do these guys and gals do when they're not refereeing in the NFL? We have attorneys. Okay. Nonprofit, I'm going down the list, nonprofit CEO, another attorney, a CPA, insurance, sales managers. And then we get to the fun ones. It doesn't say what agency, but we got a federal agent. Okay. We've got a fireman. We got a dentist. We got a cop. We got a probation officer. We got a middle school teacher. We have a physical therapist. We have a retired U.S. Air Force. The average years that somebody spends as an NFL official is 12 years on the average, but we have several right now that are over 25 years doing so. One other last fascinating point to me is there are 15 sets of 15 referees today whose fathers were NFL referees. And three of those fathers had two sons who are NFL referees. So does that kind of make it a little bit like a union controlled, like the stage workers union at Carnegie Hall, where you can't get in unless your dad was in?
1: I think that in such a specialized field, it's only natural there's going to be people that follow. I mean, it's like fathers and sons going to work as cops and firefighters. You grow up, you're completely steeped in a world that most of the public does not have a real understanding of. I mean, with cops and firefighters, at least you've got all the TV shows to make sure everybody is exceptionally misinformed about what the job really is. But something like refereeing, if you aren't in love with football with every fiber of your being, you're never going to make it to NFL coach, much less doing, you know, decades on the field like some of these guys. Didn't Gordon McCarter do like 30 years?
0: Oh, yeah. No, we have guys who've done this into their late 60s,
1: yeah,
0: but they've had to stay doggone fit until they do it. One last one. The head of the head referee in the NFL for a number of years was a man named Jim Tunney, who was an NFL ref from 1960 to 1990. I mean, through the whole thing. When I was a high school senior down in Fullerton at Troy High School, he was our speaker at our football awards banquet. And by that time, he'd been a referee for 18 years in the NFL. You want to talk about great, great, great stories. And he's still alive over on the coast at this age, retired as the superintendent of Bellflower Unified School District, Jim Tunney. But I just want to give some perspective on NFL referees. And the last time that one was, they say it's been 8 years since one was suspended. That's incorrect. 8 years ago, one was put on admin leave. And so somehow that's not the same as a suspension. He's put on admin leave and fined. So, Philip, help me understand if that's different than being suspended.
1: We could ask Johnny Alvarado.
0: You could ask Johnny Alvarado. And we're going to be talking about being suspended and admin leaves and all kinds of other things at Fresno Unified. But stay tuned for that story. But that's the NFL referee story.
1: And that's Major Terry Sladek. I'm Philip Teresi. And when we get back, we will be talking about administration. Fresno Unified Superintendent Misty Herr's cousin was paid $95,000 after a botched probe into the death of a student. We'll talk about this after we get an update from Michael Reed in the KMJ newsroom.
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3: Weeks-long protests continue to erupt throughout Paris. Fox's Jeff Paul is there with the latest.
4: Armed with fireworks, signs, and anger, more than a quarter of a million demonstrators throughout France, the majority students, face off against riot police. The officers equipped with rubber bullets, batons, and tear gas as protests against conditions in French high schools escalated. Students say their schools lack teachers, basic supplies, and that some are rat-infested and don't have proper ventilation. Classes were partially or completely suspended at nearly 900 schools, according to the Education Ministry. Prime Minister Sébastien Lecornu is asking ministers in France to address student demands, including repairs to aging buildings, a call for longer lunch breaks, and a review of the 8 a.m. to 6 p.m. school day.
3: Labor groups and trade unions are voicing support for the demonstrations, sparking accusations from the right that the left-wing politicians are exploiting the unrest. Nearly 10 months after a deadly triple shooting in central Fresno, the family of 35-year-old Mariano Cabrera is still waiting for justice.
5: He was my little brother that passed away. Danny took his life.
6: 19-year-old Danny Llamas appearing in court Monday, accused of killing 35-year-old Mariano Cabrera in a triple shooting at a central Fresno apartment complex. Despite the delay, Cabrera's family standing strong in the courtroom, their fight for justice finally beginning 9 months after his death. Police say in December of last year, Llamas approached a group of men at the Pleasant Village Apartments before opening fire, hitting Cabrera and two others, the 35-year-old later dying in the hospital. After months of investigation, Fresno police taking Llamas into custody, charging him with murder and two counts of attempted murder. The tragedy has brought a deep and devastating impact. Cabrera's family saying his older brother lost a battle with depression soon after the shooting.
5: He was missing my little brother.
7: And it will be at least 2 more weeks until we see Llamas enter a plea in this case. He'll be back in court on October 21st.
3: That's ABC 30's Vincent Camarillo. On Wall Street, the Dow closed up 253 points. It's 432 at KMJ. Valley weather right now, sunny, 99 degrees here at Radio City. ABC 30's Cassandra Gutierrez has our forecast.
8: It's Tuesday, Central Valley, and we're in for another warm afternoon. As we look ahead to the next several hours, we could be peaking in those triple digits across the valley floor and in the 90s for our foothill communities. Overnight lows will dip down into the 60s, so nice and mild for you across the valley into those early morning hours on your Wednesday and Thursday. Eventually, things do cool off into the weekend, but for now, we're tracking a heat advisory until Friday night. For KMJ and ABC 30, I'm Cassandra Gutierrez.
3: Checking traffic across the valley here in Fresno, we have reports of debris in the roadway, southbound 99 at the Herndon Avenue exit. In Clovis, we have a hit-and-run accident at Shaw and Villa Avenues. And just north of Kerman, we have a two-vehicle injury accident, State Route 145 at McKinley Avenue. 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
1: 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Anywhere you stream, Philip Teresi, Major Terry Sladek. GV Wire with the breakdown on Fresno Unified getting it wrong again. In this case, we are talking about the former Fresno Unified nursing director, Shy Liz Torres, cousin of Fresno Unified superintendent Misty Herr. Now, the Board of Registered Nursing had recommended revoking Torres's nursing license after an investigation into a 2022 student death resulted in effectively no accountability. Torres was also named in an age discrimination lawsuit that ultimately cost the district $1.76 million taxpayer dollars to resolve. Instead of firing this person, they created a severance agreement that allowed her to resign and collect $95,000 district dollars.
0: You're leaving out the part where she's still getting full pay and benefits through January.
1: Sure.
0: So let's get your minds around this, folk. This employee, and we'll get to the relationship with the superintendent in a minute, but just any random employee who does a bunch of just absolutely negative, high-profile, casting massively bad light on Fresno Unified School District, because that never happens, and ends up, you know, not leaving with the door hitting them in the derriere, ends up with not just with a severance agreement, meaning $95,000, but you're on admin leave getting full pay and benefits. It's October 1st for November, December, and January in the process. So if you add all that up, this is $150,000, you know, handshake.
1: Oh, easily.
0: At minimum. But here's what I want to make sure you don't miss. Why $95,000?
1: I'm guessing that represents about a year's worth of salary. No, that wouldn't be a year's worth of salary.
0: Nope, because Superintendent Misty Herr wanted to keep the vote from the board, and she has discretion on any amount under 100.
1: Ah.
0: So you got to get your mind around the way that dysfunctional dumpster fire, if I'm not repeating myself too much, of FUSD is, hey, I'm going to hook up my cousin, but this, even my radical idiot board wouldn't approve $100,000 because that's the threshold. So I'm actually shocked she didn't make it 99.9, you know, seriously. But, you know, 95 so that my cousin can do that, and, you know, HR will sign off on doing that. But this is all in a way to keep it away from the board. So the board, you know, because I guarantee you, if this was in front of the board when we have, let's be clear, we have four of these board members are standing for re-election right now. If this had come up in an election year, the board would have gone, oh, hell no. Okay, so this is a function of that. And
1: so do you think that this is Misty Herr providing cover for a board that she knows will allow her to continue in the job? Or do you think this was Misty Herr knowing that even this board, a board that signed off on Nikki Henry getting $165,000, wasn't going to sign off on a severance agreement for somebody who was in charge when an 11-year-old child died on her watch?
0: I mean, the Nikki Henry, the egregious Nikki Henry $162,000 severance handshake was not in an election year. Mm-hmm. Had it been, it would have never happened. We have, you know, three of the candidates, well, three of the districts. So obviously Edison is she's not running because that's Keisha. But there's actually a competitive race in the Sunnyside district and in the McLean district. And I guarantee you those two folks would not have voted for this. So it was that. But I want to get into this other aspect of HR, the Human Resources Department at FUSD. This is Misty Herr's cousin. How many, I mean, I don't know a number. I know the number that's been kicked around, but there we can speak with complete, you know, fidelity that the number of cousins that the superintendent of Fresno Unified has amongst their 12,000 employees numbers in the several dozens. And there is a component, having served there as a trustee, when you are one of the cousins of, you know, an assistant superintendent, as she was at that time, or now a superintendent, or this was also massively egregious when you were a cousin, a relative of a board member. You know, I got to see people, you know, ridiculously getting away, meaning I am bull. You know, it's not unlike in many other places. If the head of the union is your uncle or godfather, you're going to be a lot more. People are going to look at you a lot different on when you do stuff that other people would get crushed for.
1: Sure.
0: And, you know, there's the word when Misty got the job, and I was on the board when Misty got made deputy soup, is like, oh, you know, it was literally the water cooler talk was, oh, God, so now no one will be able to touch any of Misty's 54 relatives that work here in this district. And, you know, along that same vein, the trustee from Sunnyside, Valerie Davis, would sit there proudly on the dais and say how she has 50 relatives who work at Fresno Unified.
1: Yeah.
0: And that's the way it's played. But there are no rules. They don't have any of these anti-nepotism things. There are school sites, Philip. You know, go to, you know, I could pick the school site on the air, where you literally have a principal at a school hiring someone that is related to them to work, you know, as an assistant office manager or an office manager or things like that. Things that you know, in the private sector where you reside, you know, people would go, no, it's a conflict of interest, and that person will do that. I mean, there was a situation that I'm going to, you know, broach because everyone knows about it, is, you know, and no one wanted to talk about it. Principal at a major high school, right before I got on the board, was having an extramarital affair with an athletic director at that school. Hmm. And everyone knew it, but because of the power dynamic, no one would do it. Now, I get on the board and I'm like, why? People are like, what are you, some kind of Puritan prude and all this? That's actually not my problem. My problem is I have a degree in economics. I understand the concept of resource allocation. So if you've got four vice principals at a high school and an athletic director who are all vying for resources, and the principal happens to be having an affair with one of those people and you're one of the other ones, do you think when it comes to resource allocation that you are going to be in the happy place or the not happy place?
1: Well, I mean, the answer to this is obvious. Unfortunately, nepotism in and of itself shouldn't be an issue if you have serious, thoughtful leadership. But nepotism for its own sake, well, I'm in a position, I've got some juice, so I'm just going to start loading the place up with friends and family, is a completely different story. And the whole affair thing, I mean, that's like completely off the charts. But in this case, we've got a woman who was the nursing director who conducted a so-called investigation into one of her subordinates failing to do the most basic, logical, common sense things while an 11-year-old child was in respiratory distress. This child dies, and Misty Herr's cousin conducts an investigation from which there appear to be zero written notes, zero interviews of any of the involved parties, and roughly an hour of conversation with the nurse who sat around twiddling her thumbs until grandma and grandpa could come get the 11-year-old who died because of a lack of medical attention.
0: Do not lose sight, however, that Misty Herr's cousin, who is at the nexus of this entire discussion, got that job as a non-interview job and was simply appointed into it without an interview pool by that name that keeps coming up, Amy Eidsvoog.
1: Mm-hmm.
0: Okay? And so she's appointed to, again, so with the nepotism angle and the 50 relatives and cousins, and you're appointed into a job that you didn't have to interview from, and we track it back to Amy Eidsvoog as we have tracked back over the years, innumerable. This is the Amy Eidsvoog who's had 8, 9, 10 jobs in the last 10 years at Fresno Unified, and, you know, was hired in, hey, if we hire her husband, we have to hire her contract by who was Nelson's predecessor? Hansen, Nelson's predecessor. So you get into this, you know, we have nepotism on the Paul Eidsvoog, Amy Eidsvoog thing. We have nepotism on the Misty Herr and her cousin thing. This place is as bad as it is. And I say all that to say this. You have a chance in this election cycle to get rid of the, well, you're going to get a new trustee for Edison. You have the chance to get a new trustee for Sunnyside. You have a great chance to get a new trustee for McLean. And I'm going to quote my dear friend, Mike DeManuel Jr., who said, Fresno Unified will continue down this trajectory until, and I quote, the people decide that they've suffered enough. Can you guys finally come to the conclusion that you have suffered enough and it's time to actually get board members on there who are functional and not, you know, doing what they're doing, which is destroying the future of the city?
1: Major Terry Sladek's over there. I'm Philip Teresi. When we get back, I want to talk about some of these candidates that are running to replace incumbents and running for the Edison seat, soon to be vacated by Keisha Thomas, who thinks that she should be a city council member. I want to talk about accountability, but I also want to talk about the challengers and an opportunity to highlight this kind of nepotism. And again, a dead child sits at the center of this thing, and nepotism and severance, where is the accountability? We'll be back after an update from Michael Reed in the KMJ Traffic Center.
3: Thank you, Philip and Terry. Just south of Chowchilla, we have a two-vehicle accident. Southbound 99 at the Avenue 20 and a half exit. In Clovis, we have a hit-and-run accident at Shaw and Villa Avenues. And just north of Kerman, we have a two-vehicle injury accident. State Route 145 at McKinley Avenue. I'm Michael Reed.
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7: Coming up on 5 o'clock at KMJ, I'm Philip Teresi, Major Terry Sladek with me, and we're talking about Misty Herr's cousin, the former nursing director for Fresno Unified after a student died and a $1.75 million payout was made in an age discrimination suit that also revolved around Shy Liz Torres. She gets this $95,000 severance agreement, is paid through the end of the year, most of a year's salary plus 95K, and she's allowed to resign her role. Now, a big piece of solving this is replacing the existing board of trustees, because the only way that we even begin to check not just the superintendent, but all of the nepotism is with fresh blood on the board of trustees. Are any of the challengers, understanding that over at Edison, it's, you know, it's all newbies. The incumbent has decided to run for city council, and may God have mercy on District 3's souls. Have any of the challengers talked about nepotism? Have any of them talked about the pervasiveness of these kinds of settlements? I mean, we're talking about now $250,000 plus that Fresno Unified has paid out to people that in any sane world would have been handed their walking papers and shown the door.
8: Well, that's the nepotism angle. I mean, just dysfunctional board members. Look at, you know, you obviously mentioned our dear friend, the gift that keeps on giving, known as Keisha Thomas, that she, through her actions as they relate to the Don Arak's defamation lawsuit, she, through that, has personally upped the insurance that Fresno Unified has to pay for indemnification of board members by, as I'm understanding it, $1 million a year.
7: Mm-hmm.
8: And that's going to go on for essentially perpetuity. So there's all these little things. Here's 95 here and 162 there, and paying somebody through January, you know, salary and benefits, and Keisha with $1 million on the insurance. And we're not even talking about the obviously the jury award that will come out of the ARX thing, and how much of that will come from Fresno Unified. But it's a dysfunctional board. And, you know, I was a member of it. I got in there. I tried to be the disruptor. And as those who try, and I think you were saying these words as I was driving up Shaw on the way here, you know, an hour ago, is what happens to disruptors when they get into organizations? The organization spends an awful lot of time trying to destroy them. And, you know, now, if they happen to get, you know, I'm convinced if Wittrup had two new ones coming on here to help her, because I believe Susan means well. I think she wasted the time that she was board president and didn't get anything done. But I think she means well, and she's at least pointing out dysfunctionality. But if she gets two new, well, she'll obviously get one new one from Edison. That's going to be a new voice. And at least a couple of those Edison candidates are advocating for, you know, I'm not going to say nepotism is in their top five, Phil, but that is because it's not. Because is nepotism something that I would campaign on if I was running for school board again? The answer is no. I'm campaigning on little Bobby and little Susie can't read, write, and do math.
7: Obviously, the academics have to come first. But I think that at this point, with the existing board minus Wittrup, corruption, because $95,000 to the superintendent's cousin as a golden handshake, plus the better part of a year's salary after a student died on her watch, and $1.75 million was paid out in age discrimination suit prompted by her choices. I'm sorry, but this isn't nepotism. This is corruption, and these candidates need to get that word in their vocabulary.
8: Indeed.
7: Major Terry Sladek's over there. I'm Philip Teresi. When we get back, McDonald's getting hit with a class action suit, being accused of using AI-assisted menu pricing to disadvantage customers. Chick-fil-A running in the opposite direction. We'll also talk about something called Garrett's Law. Michael Reed's got an update coming from the KMJ newsroom. And your next national keyword for the Dreams Resort and Spa Flyaway is on the way on KMJ.
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17: Sunny, 99 degrees at Radio City. It's 5 o'clock. I'm Michael Reed, live in the KMJ newsroom. This news report is brought to you by Hilltop Ranch. Discover why almond growers throughout California trust Hilltop Ranch. Attorneys for the only woman on Tennessee's death row says she's conscious after a failed execution attempt. Fox's Kristen Goodwin has more.
18: In a statement, Krista Pike's lawyers say, against all odds, she is conscious, speaking, and continues to receive critical medical care. The Tennessee death row inmate surviving two doses of lethal injection drugs at a Nashville prison last Wednesday. Her lawyers go on to say, despite the severe damage she endured to her arms, she is still handcuffed and shackled to the bed. Her recovery is medically unprecedented.